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1: Defeating Iran, which is being very badly defeated. Pretty soon I'll be declaring the Hormuz Strait a territory of the United States. Essentially, that's what it is. We have the blockade. No ships get through unless we want them to. But, and how about Venezuela? Venezuela was a one-day war. And now we work great with them. We've taken in millions and millions of barrels of oil. But we're doing really good. We're doing good in every way. You know, I built the military, and now I used it a little bit more than I wanted to, frankly. But that's okay, because we cannot let Iran have a nuclear weapon. Do we agree? Can't let it. So, for you to pay a tiny little bit more, just remember, you're doing it so that a very evil country cannot have a country. Really, it's the number one state sponsor of terror in the world. We don't want to have them have a nuclear weapon. So remember that when you have to pay a little bit more, you're at $4. It's okay. I mean, it's I'm not. I'll never apologize. I did the right thing. But you could, you know, if you didn't have, you'd be at. I mean, I had it down to below $2 in many states, but in California, you can't include because they keep taxing. You lower the oil price and they end up taxing you more than what you lower it. But you just have to remember that what we're doing is a great service for the world, not only for ourselves, for the world. And we're really doing a great job. Our military is unbelievable. The blockade is unstoppable. It's a wall of steel.
2: What is stated in the Islamabad Memorandum of Understanding is the end of the war, meaning in the Islamabad Memorandum, the end of the war was declared. Yes, the United States violated the Memorandum of Understanding and clashes have resumed. But we did not have a ceasefire that would now need to be extended. We had the end of the war, but now we have found ourselves in a new situation. Both Qatar and Pakistan are exchanging messages and are in contact with us, but this does not mean negotiations. No decision has been made yet to resume negotiations with the United States. For now, we are designing a temporary route that will later be converted into a final round in subsequent stages. This is a technical task being carried out between specialists from the two countries. The armed forces are involved in it. In any case, they are the primary experts in this regard. It is possible that we will reach a result soon, but I want to emphasize that this negotiation and the opening of the Strait of Hormuz are two separate issues.

Some sailors have reportedly tried throwing themselves into the sea. Basic supplies can run short and sanitation is going awry. Life on America's giant Abraham Lincoln aircraft carrier is increasingly difficult as the Iran war drags on. The ship, now in its 9th month of deployment, is expected to be replaced in the Middle East by another carrier, the George Washington, in a move sure to be welcomed by the Lincoln's crew and their loved ones. But concerns about conditions on the Lincoln have prompted lawmakers to demand answers from Pentagon Chief Pete Hegseth, who insists the situation has been misrepresented. Jonathan Schroden, Chief Research Officer at the Center for Naval Analyses, said the warship sailors face significant challenges from their long time at sea. The Lincoln departed California in November 2025 for duty in the South China Sea and was rerouted to the Middle East before U.S.-Israeli attacks on Iran that began in late February. Of special concern are accounts of suicide attempts aboard the Lincoln, with the Navy Times reporting this week that 2 sailors tried to jump off the ship. U.S. Central Command posted on X that the crew remain resilient and resolved after more than 260 days at sea. It added that no service members aboard the carrier have died, and 1 sailor who fell overboard on August 3rd was quickly and safely recovered. In 2 recent meetings, family members clashed with Navy leadership over the difficult conditions, including food shortages, faced by the 5,000 sailors and Marines aboard the Lincoln, and demanded to know when loved ones would return home, MSNOW reported. The Lincoln is not the only carrier to face issues due to a lengthy time at sea. The USS Gerald R. Ford also suffered various problems during a recent 326-day deployment. The Ford took part in U.S. operations in the Caribbean, where Washington's forces have carried out strikes on alleged drug-smuggling boats and seized Venezuelan leader Nicolas Maduro before being dispatched to the Middle East. A fire broke out in a laundry room aboard the Ford in March, injuring 2 sailors and causing major damage to some 100 beds, according to the U.S. military, while U.S. media reported significant problems with the ship's toilet system while at sea. Reports of conditions on the Lincoln have sparked an outcry from some lawmakers. Several Democratic lawmakers are pressing for accountability from the Pentagon over conditions aboard the carrier. Extended deployments of carriers during the Iran conflict have raised concerns about the impact on service members who are away from home for long periods, as well as the increasing strain on the ship and its equipment.

0: the challenges in the Middle East is you can't get into port in the Persian Gulf right now. So they're having to bring everything around, in some cases via the Horn of Africa, because they can't get through the Red Sea in some conditions. So it's being very difficult to resupply the ship with basic materials, like toiletries and some kinds of food, certainly fresh food. So fresh produce, fresh fruits and vegetables, that's not getting to the ship in these conditions. And I could see going forward, both having difficulties keeping the right people in the Navy, because if you're capable, you've got options, or having difficulty getting the right kind of technically skilled sailors to join the Navy, because they just see their future might be 11-plus-month deployments, and a leadership at the Pentagon and the White House who don't really seem to be very empathetic to their concerns. The Navy was planning to use electromagnetic catapults for all the future carriers. The difference is the electromagnetic one is more reliable, has fewer moving parts, less maintenance. It's less expensive to operate, requires fewer people. And so what the Navy has seen with the Gerald R. Ford is that it costs about $100 million less per year to operate the ship, largely because of the change to EMALS versus steam catapults. Now, if you want to go back to steam on the next carrier, which I guess is Doris Miller, CVN 81, it's probably a multi-year redesign that will cost multiple billions of dollars to redesign the ship. So the Navy's having to take shortcuts in its preparations for deployment. It's going to have a large maintenance debt to pay on the carrier fleet when these carriers do get back home, because they've been deployed for so long. And you've got crews that are tired and worn out and probably not willing to re-enlist in the Navy. So there's going to be a readiness challenge that the Navy is now going to is facing now, and is just going to get worse when the bills from this war come due, both human and financial.
1: U.S. and Mexican security forces have carried out coordinated patrols along the border between El Paso and Ciudad Juarez.

0: following Washington's decision to designate the Juarez Cartel as a foreign terrorist organization. Border Patrol agents and Mexican security forces patrolled their respective sides of the border using armored vehicles and all-terrain vehicles. Helicopters and canine units were also deployed as part of the operation, which officials described as a demonstration of growing cooperation between the two countries against transnational criminal groups.
1: Sends a message to Americans and to our friends in Mexico that we are serious about eradicating these cartels. We are 100% committed to that mission, and I'm really thankful for President Trump's leadership on that front, because we now have unprecedented cooperation with our partners in Mexico, as you just saw here today, and we expect that to be the same going forward.
0: U.S. officials say the terrorist designation gives federal prosecutors stronger legal powers to investigate, charge, and imprison Juarez cartel members and associates. Prosecutors in Texas, New Mexico, and other parts of the United States will now be able to pursue cartel-linked cases using a wider range of federal charges.
2: And with this new designation, federal prosecutors in New Mexico, in Texas, and across our country can pursue the Juarez cartel and its associates with the full force of federal law, charge them with a serious federal crime, and put them in federal prison for a significant period of time. Let me end with this. Thanks to President Trump and Attorney General Blanche, we have this new tool to fight the cartels, and we aim to use it.
0: Officials said the coordinated operation was intended to send a clear message to criminal organizations operating along the border. Both countries are expected to continue security cooperation as authorities increase pressure on the Juarez cartel and its cross-border networks.
3: Ecuador's fishermen say they're caught between two dangers. On land, powerful cartels extort them to help move cocaine. Offshore, fishermen say they've been caught up in a US-led anti-narcotics campaign targeting suspected drug trafficking vessels. Captain Hernan Flores was among a 16-man crew aboard the Negra Francisca Duarte II. While out at sea, a drone struck their boat. Some of its crew jumped into smaller boats to escape. They headed to what they thought was a nearby tuna vessel. Instead, Flores said they encountered armed English-speaking men in military-style uniforms. He said they were ordered to raise their hands and later had covers placed over their heads. The crew say they were then transferred at sea to a Salvadoran Navy vessel, which took them to El Salvador, offered medical treatment, and flew crew members back home on commercial flights. Three security experts interviewed by Reuters said the U.S. was almost certainly responsible for the attacks, given the U.S. Southern Command's ongoing boat strike campaign in the area. U.S. Southern Command has declined to comment on the strikes, citing, quote, operational security and force protection reasons. A crew member who was part of that attack said the boat was not carrying drugs. He added they had been searched by Ecuador's Coast Guard hours before the drone strike. Some fishermen say avoiding the drug trade is not straightforward. In recent years, two of Ecuador's most powerful criminal organizations have coerced fishermen to peddle narcotics. Reuters sources said those who refuse to move drugs can face extortion, threats, and retaliation. Some fishermen said gangs charge them around $1,200 per trip, way more than what they make in a month, simply to keep fishing. The pressure comes as the U.S., Ecuador, and El Salvador expand joint anti-narcotics operations across the Eastern Pacific. The U.S. Coast Guard said they've seized over 200,000 pounds of cocaine and arrested 160 suspected traffickers through April. Experts, however, question whether targeting boats at sea can significantly curb the drug trade. Most cocaine shipments still move through large commercial ports, according to Michelle Maffei, an organized crime expert at Ecuador's University of Guayaquil. She said the risks of the drug trade often fall on those with the fewest options.
4: Organized crime is unique in that it can offer higher pay because of its profitability, but at the same time, it understands a fundamental aspect of organized crime. Everyone is replaceable.

0: At least five people were injured after a Russian drone struck an apartment building in the city of Smyla in Ukraine's central Cherkasy region overnight into Friday, according to the state emergency service. The strike sparked a fire in the nine-story residential building and caused widespread damage. Several emergency personnel and firefighters were deployed on site to control the fire, as well as to evacuate residents to safety. The strike came a day after the United Nations said that July was the deadliest month for Ukrainian civilians since the weeks following Moscow's all-out invasion of its neighbor more than 4 years ago. At least 437 civilians were killed and 2,610 wounded last month, the UN monitoring mission in Kyiv said, as Russia escalated its bombing of Ukrainian towns and cities. Overall, since Russia's February 24, 2022 invasion, UN human rights monitors say the war has killed at least 16,874 civilians, including 820 children, and wounded 51,273 injured, including 3,126 children. Up police and military presence in its North African enclave of Ceuta amid social media messages encouraging migrants to attempt another mass border breach 2 weeks after tens of thousands rushed into the city. Soldiers in combat fatigue stood watch outside supermarkets and official buildings on Friday while police cars heavily patrolled the enclave's main avenues. Still, outdoor cafes were packed with diners and the downtown area was calm compared to the tense scenes from the days following the deadly rush on July 30th. On the other side of the border, dozens of black-clad Moroccan security personnel surveilled the beach in Fenidek, from which many migrants who swam around Ceuta's Tarajal breakwater departed. According to Spanish government estimates, at least 96 people died in the attempt and over 72,000 managed to enter Ceuta. While the vast majority of them voluntarily returned to Morocco shortly thereafter, the crisis sparked a rift within the European Union and fueled anti-immigration rhetoric among far-right parties worldwide. Spain has since installed a maritime barrier and sent over 500 additional police officers from the mainland. The Interior Ministry said they would remain as long as the situation required. Moroccan authorities prevented several groups from boarding trains and buses to the north in cities such as Casablanca, Fez, and Kenitra.
1: Firefighters across Europe struggled against multiple fires as a new wave of record-breaking heat baked a swath of the continent, their task further complicated by exceptionally parched landscapes. The historic temperatures are linked to human-caused climate change and are hitting countries more used to long cold seasons and ill-equipped for this sort of heat, with limited air conditioning. Spanish authorities transferred the remains of three 11th century kings from a monastery in the northeastern Aragon region near an active wildfire. The remains were taken to a museum about 80 kilometers south of the 10th century San Juan de la Pena monastery, which remained unharmed Friday, according to regional authorities. Paintings, liturgical objects, and the clothes of a notable 18th century Spanish count were among the other items removed from the monastery. The wildfire was not yet contained midday, with some 800 residents evacuated. Temperatures were expected to cool slightly Saturday. A separate, much larger wildfire in southern Spain has burned more than 300 square kilometers in the province of Huelva, also forcing evacuations. In Croatia, one person was killed and 14 people were hospitalized, of whom seven remained in life-threatening condition from a fire that raged overnight by the coastal town of Omis and forced more than 1,000 people to evacuate their homes. The person's body was found as police combed through the burned-out area. The fire erupted late Thursday in an Omis suburb and quickly spread because of strong wind. The regional maritime authorities said 194 people, including children, were plucked from the sea and from various boats as they tried to flee the fire. Meanwhile, in northern Greece, more than 300 vacationers and residents were evacuated by sea after a wildfire swept through a pine forest and threatened seaside homes, authorities said. Belgium was expecting to hit its highest temperature of the summer, climbing to 37 degrees Celsius in the capital, Brussels. The mercury was also set to hit 37 degrees Celsius in the neighboring Netherlands. The country is suffering from severe drought, with water shortages in some areas, but Dutch authorities have held off declaring a water crisis as rain is expected in the coming days. The Robert Koch Institute said Germany has set a new record for heat-related deaths so far this year, surpassing the 2018 level for the entire year.

0: The temporary ban on barbecues, disposable barbecues, comes in today. All retailers will be receiving notification of that ban, and we ask them to obviously implement it in full until further notice, when we can remove it. It's clear that the climate is changing. Everybody can see that, and we have to react accordingly. So I will convene in the summer, at the end of the summer, I should say, a summit with fire and rescue services to make sure they are properly resourced going forwards. We might be in for a wet autumn and winter straight after this because of El Nino and some of the issues there, which was reported to COBRA. So after fire could come floods. So, you know, we have to face up to the changing climate. And I think we need a different debate about that. There's no point denying where we are. We need to face up to it. We need more clean energy. We need to see that transition accelerate. Please, everybody, take the greatest of care. In fact, don't light anything in an outdoor space right now. Britain is a tinderbox right now. And please just have that in your mind. We're going to go into the rest of the weekend that is a difficult weekend. This is not over by any means. We've got 37 fires smouldering around the country. So it could be more. So please bear that in mind.
1: The Ebola outbreak in DR Congo continues to spread. The epidemic had until recently affected five provinces, including Haut-Uele, Ituri, North Kivu, South Kivu, and Tshopo, but has now spread to a sixth province. Ituri remains the epicenter of the epidemic caused by the Bundibugyo virus strain with sustained transmission. Kaseya, the director general of African CDC, believes that the epidemic is not under control and that its expansion is not contained, with more than 63% of deaths happening in communities instead of treatment centers. The Ebola outbreak in the Democratic Republic of the Congo has become the second largest on record, the World Health Organization, WHO, warned Wednesday.
2: It's already the second biggest Ebola epidemic on record, and it's moving faster than any previous Ebola outbreak. Officially, 4,449 confirmed cases have been reported, with 2,061 deaths across five provinces and 53 health zones.
1: The latest figures released Wednesday by the DR Congo's public health authorities showed that the overall case fatality rate stood at 46.3%. A total of 716 patients remain in isolation or hospital care, while 886 people have recovered.

0: Istanbul Airport broke its all-time daily passenger record in Turkey and Europe on Saturday, Transport and Infrastructure. Minister Abdulkadir Uraloglu said Thursday. In a post on Turkish social media platform Ensosyal, Uraloglu said the airport served 289,732 passengers on August 9th. Our Istanbul airport served 289,732 passengers on August 9th, once again recording the highest daily passenger number of all time in Turkey and Europe. He said, "We are strengthening Istanbul's position as a global aviation hub with the strong transport infrastructure we have built," he added.
1: U.S. stocks ended lower on Friday, with the Dow, S&P 500, and NASDAQ each down less than 0.3%. The S&P 500 dropped marginally a day after its record high close. Shares of chipmakers dropped, with investors nervous about high valuations of AI-related stocks. Broadcom shed about 6%, while shares of Intel lost 2%. The declines come despite a sharp August rebound for semiconductors, but Brad Conger, chief investment officer at Hurdle & Company, remains cautious on the sector.
2: On the semiconductors, what we're seeing is a very supply-constrained market where gross margins are now in the mid-80s, which is extraordinary. It's something we've never seen before for these companies. And it really just shows you how severe the supply shortages are in that market. The market seems to be very comfortable that that supply shortage is going to persist and that those margins are going to maintain. I think, again, that's a very fragile equilibrium that, in other words, one announcement about a CapEx plan or a new entrant to the market, like we saw with this Chinese chip maker called CXMT, can really throw the narrative to the other side.
1: Among other AI-related stocks, Applied Materials shed about 5% after the company's upbeat quarterly forecast failed to impress investors. The chip equipment maker shares have doubled in 2026 due to strong demand related to the build-out of AI data centers. Elsewhere in the market, shares of Reddit surged almost 13% after the social media company was named a new addition to the S&P 500 index, effective August 18th. And shares of Workday dipped nearly 4%. This comes a day after they soared 18%, as Reuters reported that private equity firm Silver Lake was in talks to acquire the software firm. Meanwhile, transit through the Strait of Hormuz appeared at a near standstill after two more ships were attacked, adding to pessimism about a peace deal with Iran. Oil prices rose more than $1 a barrel. And economic data on Friday showed retail sales in July fell for the first time in 9 months, and consumer sentiment slumped in early August amid worries about the rising cost of living.

U.S. President Donald Trump on Thursday signed a proclamation to impose tariffs ranging from 10% to 100% on imported drones and their components, citing national security concerns. The United States will impose a 100% ad valorem tariff on drones with a maximum takeoff weight exceeding 25 kilograms, thermal imaging capabilities, or other specified characteristics. Docking stations and certain critical components of these drones are also subject to the 100% tariff, the White House said in a statement. A 25% tariff will be imposed on drones smaller in size and lack certain capabilities that particularly implicate national security, while tariffs of 15% or 10% will apply to drones and components from certain countries and regions, it said. The proclamation said a 15% ad valorem tariff will be imposed on drones and components from countries and regions, including European Union, Japan, Liechtenstein, the Republic of Korea, and Switzerland, and a 10% ad valorem tariff will be imposed for drones from the United Kingdom, provided that substantially all hardware, software, and technology originate from within these countries and the United States. The tariffs will take effect 21 days after the proclamation is signed, while those on less sensitive drone components will take effect in 180 days.

Romelu Lukaku has swapped the Italian Serie A for the Turkish Super League after Fenerbahce announced the signing of the Belgian striker on Wednesday. Financial details were not disclosed, but Italian media reported Fenerbahce agreed a 6 million euro fee plus performance-related bonuses for the former Chelsea, Manchester United, and Inter Milan striker. The veteran striker, who won the Serie A title with Napoli in 2024-25, endured a frustrating campaign last season that was hampered by injuries, limiting him to just 7 appearances across all competitions. He signed for Napoli in the summer of 2024, but after a debut season that brought Scudetto glory, he suffered an injury and fell out with the club's management last season, managing just 64 minutes of playing time. He, nonetheless, was included in Belgium's squad for the 2026 World Cup, netting 3 times as his country reached the quarterfinals before losing to eventual winners Spain. His arrival at the Istanbul-based club boosts further their attacking arsenal after the signing of former Man United winger Mason Greenwood. However, Lukaku was still called up to the Belgium squad that reached the quarterfinals at the World Cup, where he scored 3 times. Fenerbahce finished second in the league last season, losing the title to Galatasaray by 3 points.

0: Besiktas completed the signing of Serbia striker Dusan Vlahovic on a three-year contract, welcoming the forward in front of enthusiastic fans in Istanbul on Friday. Vlahovic, who will reportedly earn a guaranteed 7.5 million euros per season, waved to supporters as fireworks lit up the occasion before signing his deal alongside club president. Speaking in English, Vlahovic thanked fans for their reception at both the airport and stadium, promising to give his best for the club. He said he was proud to join what he described as Istanbul's oldest club and made clear that his ambition is to win the league title with Besiktas. Club president praised the transfer as proof of the club's ambition, saying Besiktas had delivered on its promise to recruit players few would have expected. He credited the club's football vision, coaching staff, and supporters for helping make the move possible.
1: Hello, Besiktas fans. I am very happy and I am very proud to be here. Thank you to all of you that you came today at the stadium. Thank you for your warm welcome at the airport. And for sure, I will give my best for you. I would like to say thanks to our big Bashkan, to our president, to all the club, to the coach, and I cannot wait to start to play. I am very proud to be part of this very big club, the oldest club in Turkey, and as I said, I will give my best together with you, with your help. Of course, we know our goal, and that is to win the title. That's the only thing that I want, is to be champion with you.

0: Honestly, I'm so happy, you know, that they trusted in me, first of all, and as well that I can just continue to play for this big club. And being able now to sign a new contract shows that they trusted me and that they appreciate how I've been playing. So that was just a privilege. Learned so much, and I'm still an unfinished product. So yeah, that's why I feel like this decision has been an easy one. When I look back, there's still a lot of games where I could have scored or had assists. And so, but compared to the other two seasons, I feel like there has been a growth positively. First of all, I want to congratulate, thank Pep for the years that I had with him. Unbelievable. I've learned so much. I remember our first conversation. And being here now, signing a new contract is also thanks to him. It's always fun to hear, nice to hear, I would say. So yeah, I take it in, but I don't want to, you know, when people give compliments and stuff, you can quickly get the big head, and that's my biggest fear. Overall, it was a good season, so I just wanna try to win everything, be competing every trophy again, go as far as possible.
1: Well, it is, because it's a trophy that that we can have, because we earned it last year through winning the Premier League, obviously, and you can tell how hungry the players are, which is a good sign. Well, that's what we want, and adapting to the circumstances and the kind of preparation that we had. But I said it the other day, I love the way the players have come back, most of them earlier than expected, really fit, we've done all the testing, and they all seem in great condition. And the moment that they start to look at each other, I said, look at the squad that we have and what we are building. Is a lot of excitement around them.
2: No, for me personally, it's a trophy. And when trophy is there, final is there, you have always tried to win the game. So no friendly game at all. It's a trophy that we're going to try our best to win the first trophy. First of all, as already said, window transfer is open. We can buy players, we can sell players, anything can happen. I just saw Rodri now in the building. I gave him a big hug. He looks good. So we see what's happening. It's a big challenge, first of all, because Bernardo, you know, show how good he is on the ball, off the ball in these years. But again, Elliot arrived. We are completely sure that Elliot is doing a great job for this club in the next 1, 2, 3, 4, 5 years, no doubt about that. They are different player. They are different player, but we're gonna try to use Elliot in the best way for him and for the team.

0: said the White House got involved when they learned a Palestinian American owned one of the homes targeted by invaders.
1: The Palestinians here say that this is part of a broader effort from settlers to try to push Palestinians out of their homes so they can take over more and more land in the West Bank. It's not just the families there that are under siege. Nearby residents say that they have faced settler attacks from January.
0: Netanyahu's government, the most right-wing in Israeli history, has spearheaded a rapid expansion of settlements in the West Bank, territory captured by Israel in a 1967 war. The siege in Kuzra began last weekend when invaders closed off the road to the three homes and set up a tent in their front yards, refusing to allow anyone to enter or leave. The Israeli military has said soldiers have deployed in Kuzra since Thursday morning to protect residents and maintain security. It said in a statement its forces removed a tent while protecting the local residents. But video filmed by Palestinians

0: Palestinians on Friday also showed Israeli soldiers appearing to block solidarity activists from delivering food and supplies to the homes. Another video from Friday showed invaders approaching the site, clambering onto the walls and roaming the area with no security forces in sight.
1: We are here today in Ush Gurab lands in Beit Sahour. We are here, Palestinian and Israeli activists, from Combatants for Peace Organization to protect and support the people of this area and landowners, after settlers build caravans near their homes and prevent them from accessing, cultivating, and taking care of their lands. There is also a house on this land that their landowners can't reach to. Settlers put symbols and Israeli flags on it. Today, the activists are here to help clean the land and protect landowners.
2: The army is supposed to be dismantling this outpost and removing these settlers who are in Area B setting up an outpost illegally. This is nothing about this is legal. And there is immense pressure from the international community, even from the U.S., to take care of the issue. And the army is refusing to take care of the issue. And I'm not the only one saying this. The army itself is saying this.

0: An Israeli airstrike on southern Lebanon killed at least 7 people early Saturday in one of the deadliest attacks since a precarious truce between Israel and Hezbollah went in on June 20th. Lebanon's health ministry said the 7 killed included 3 children and 2 women. The ministry added that 2 people were wounded in the airstrike on Ansar after state media earlier reported that 3 people were wounded. State-run national news agency said the airstrike targeted a home on the edge of the village of Ansar and that paramedics were still searching through the rubble. Mohammed Saleh, whose chalet was destroyed, described the airstrikes as a criminal act and asked if this is what people in the area deserve.
1: This is a criminal act beyond anything you can imagine. I mean, what did this area do to deserve a warplane coming and firing such a barbaric missile at it? Nothing has been left standing in the surrounding area, neither the olive trees nor anything else that was here. It's all been destroyed.
0: Intense Israeli airstrikes early Saturday also hit the strategic Ali Taher Hill, which overlooks parts of the southern city of Nabatieh and main roads leading to it, NNA reported. Despite the truce, Israel's military has continued its almost daily attacks on the area, which is north of the Litani River and has been a de facto boundary in Lebanon, with large areas to the south under Israeli military control. The Israeli military said in a statement that it struck Hezbollah infrastructure in the areas of Ali Taher and Ansar in response to an action against Israeli soldiers in the area. The latest Israel-Hezbollah war erupted on March 2nd when Hezbollah fired rockets across the border 2 days after the U.S. and Israel launched their attacks on Iran. More than 4,000 people have been killed by Israeli strikes in Lebanon since then, including hundreds of civilians.

Between January and August in 2026 alone, the World Health Organization has recorded more than 900 attacks, and again, resulting in at least 900 deaths and more than 1,400 injuries. This accounts for almost more than 4 attacks per day. Currently, Ukraine, Lebanon, and the occupied Palestinian territory account for a majority of these incidents. However, other contexts also report attacks on healthcare. This includes Myanmar, Iran, Sudan, the Democratic Republic of the Congo, South Sudan, the Russian Federation, Syria, and Nigeria. What we are witnessing are multiple forms of violence. Heavy weapons, followed by destruction of healthcare, and then, of course, the psychosocial violence are the top categories. 44 reported incidents involving the abduction, arrest, or detainment of healthcare workers and patients have been recorded in this period. Specifically, the detention of healthcare workers account for the majority of these cases, directly affecting 94 healthcare workers in this reporting period.

an attack on healthcare does not end when an attack gets verified. When a hospital is attacked, the impact is not only on the people inside the hospital that day. It is the patient who cannot receive healthcare tomorrow. It is the ambulance that cannot make the next referral. It is the healthcare worker who cannot return to work, or medicine supply that can no longer reach facilities. We now have the evidence that these consequences can be substantial and long-lasting. Of the more than 10,000 verified incidents that I spoke of, not a single one has entered the accountability system. You're absolutely right. WHO has neither the mandate nor the expertise to hold parties of conflict. However, we do, and as I mentioned, the Director General has repeatedly called for parties of the conflict to be held accountable. Health facilities and the health system at large falls under the protection of international humanitarian law, international human rights law, and are protected by certain Geneva conventions. So the accountability agenda, for those who are managing it, there's a wide range of accountability that can happen locally, nationally, as well as internationally.

0: powerful magnitude 7.7 earthquake struck off the coast of Indonesia early Saturday, collapsing buildings and homes, causing panic in a region prone to deadly quakes. Authorities issued a tsunami warning and urged coastal residents to move to higher ground, but later lifted the warning when Indonesia's Meteorology, Climatology, and Geophysics Agency said monitoring showed no significant sea level changes that would pose a threat to coastal communities. The U.S. Geological Survey said the quake hit Indonesia's Flores region with a depth of 10 kilometers at 5:58 a.m. local time. Its epicenter was 68 kilometers north-northwest of the city of Ende in East Nusa Tenggara province. The initial quake was followed by several aftershocks. Indonesian authorities initially issued a tsunami warning for parts of East Nusa Tenggara, West Nusa Tenggara, South Sulawesi, and Southeast Sulawesi provinces, and urged residents to stay away from beaches and riverbanks. The agency located the shallow undersea quake near Flores Island. Indonesia, a vast archipelago of more than 17,000 islands, is prone to earthquakes and volcanic activity because of its location on the Ring of Fire, an arc of volcanoes and fault lines in the Pacific Basin. Strong shaking was felt across East Nusa Tenggara, West Nusa Tenggara, and parts of South Sulawesi, and residents in several areas reported shaking lasting about 1 minute, the agency said.
1: Parti olarak siyasetteki temsil açığına millet iradesiyle, istikrar açığına güçlü ve öngörülebilir yönetimle, icraat açığına eser ve hizmet siyasetimizle, kalkınma açığına yatırım ve girişimcilikle, özgüven açığına Türkiye merkezli bir gelecek tasavvuruyla çözüm ürettik. 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
2: Defeating Iran, which is being very badly defeated. Pretty soon I'll be declaring the Hormuz Strait a territory of the United States. Essentially, that's what it is. We have the blockade. No ships get through unless we want them to. But how about Venezuela? Venezuela was a one-day war, and now we work great with them. We've taken in millions and millions of barrels of oil. But we're doing really good. We're doing good in every way. You know, I built the military, and now I used it a little bit more than I wanted to, frankly, but that's okay, because we cannot let Iran have a nuclear weapon. Do we agree? Can't let it. So for you to pay a tiny little bit more for you, just remember, you're doing it so that a very evil country cannot have a country. Really, it's the number one state sponsor of terror in the world. We don't want to have them have a nuclear weapon. So remember that when you have to pay a little bit more, you're at $4. It's okay. I mean, it's I'm not I'll never apologize. I did the right thing. But you could, you know, if you didn't have, you'd be at, I mean, I had it down to below $2 in many states, but in California, you can't include because they keep taxing. You lower the oil price and they end up taxing you more than what you lower it. But you just have to remember that what we're doing is a great service for the world, not only for ourselves, for the world. And we're really doing a great job. Our military is unbelievable. The blockade is unstoppable. It's a wall of steel.
3: What is stated in the Islamabad Memorandum of Understanding is the end of the war, meaning in the Islamabad Memorandum, the end of the war was declared. Yes, the United States violated the Memorandum of Understanding and clashes have resumed. But we did not have a ceasefire that would now need to be extended. We had the end of the war, but now we have found ourselves in a new situation. Both Qatar and Pakistan are exchanging messages and are in contact with us, but this does not mean negotiations. No decision has been made yet to resume negotiations with the United States. For now, we are designing a temporary route that will later be converted into a final round in subsequent stages. This is a technical task being carried out between specialists from the two countries. The armed forces are involved in it. In any case, they are the primary experts in this regard. It is possible that we will reach a result soon, but I want to emphasize that this negotiation and the opening of the Strait of Hormuz are two separate issues.

Some sailors have reportedly tried throwing themselves into the sea. Basic supplies can run short and sanitation is going awry. Life on America's giant Abraham Lincoln aircraft carrier is increasingly difficult as the Iran war drags on. The ship, now in its ninth month of deployment, is expected to be replaced in the Middle East by another carrier, the George Washington, in a move sure to be welcomed by the Lincoln's crew and their loved ones. But concerns about conditions on the Lincoln have prompted lawmakers to demand answers from Pentagon Chief Pete Hegseth, who insists the situation has been misrepresented. Jonathan Schroden, Chief Research Officer at the Center for Naval Analyses, said the warship sailors face significant challenges from their long time at sea. The Lincoln

departed California in November 2025 for duty in the South China Sea and was rerouted to the Middle East before U.S.-Israeli attacks on Iran that began in late February. Of special concern are accounts of suicide attempts aboard the Lincoln, with the Navy Times reporting this week that two sailors tried to jump off the ship. U.S. Central Command posted on X that the crew remain resilient and resolved after more than 260 days at sea. It added that no service members aboard the carrier have died, and one sailor who fell overboard on August 3rd was quickly and safely recovered. In two recent meetings, family members clashed with Navy leadership over the difficult conditions, including food shortages, faced by the 5,000 sailors and Marines aboard the Lincoln, and demanded to know when loved ones would return home, MSNOW reported. The Lincoln is not the only carrier to face issues due to a lengthy time at sea. The USS Gerald R. Ford also suffered various problems during a recent 326-day deployment. The Ford took part in U.S. operations in the Caribbean, where Washington's forces have carried out strikes on alleged drug smuggling boats and seized Venezuelan leader Nicolas Maduro before being dispatched to the Middle East. A fire broke out in a laundry room aboard the Ford in March, injuring two sailors and causing major damage to some 100 beds, according to the U.S. military, while U.S. media reported significant problems with the ship's toilet system while at sea. Reports of conditions on the Lincoln have sparked an outcry from some lawmakers. Several Democratic lawmakers are pressing for accountability from the Pentagon over conditions aboard the carrier. Extended deployments of carriers during the Iran conflict have raised concerns about the impact on service members who are away from home for long periods, as well as the increasing strain on the ship and its equipment.

of the challenges in the Middle East is you can't get into port in the Persian Gulf right now. So they're having to bring everything around, in some cases, via the Horn of Africa, because they can't get through the Red Sea in some conditions. So it's being very difficult to resupply the ship with basic materials, like toiletries and some kinds of food, certainly fresh food. So fresh produce, fresh fruits and vegetables, that's not getting to the ship in these conditions. And I could see going forward, both having difficulties keeping the right people in the Navy, because if you're capable, you've got options, or having difficulty getting the right kind of technically skilled sailors to join the Navy, because they just see their future might be 11 plus month deployments, and a leadership at the Pentagon and the White House who don't really seem to be very empathetic to their concerns. The Navy was planning to use electromagnetic catapults for all the future carriers. The difference is the electromagnetic one is more reliable, has fewer moving parts, less maintenance. It's less expensive to operate, requires fewer people. And so what the Navy has seen with the Gerald R. Ford is that it costs about $100 million less per year to operate the ship, largely because of the change to EMALS versus steam catapults. Now, if you want to go back to steam on the next carrier, which I guess is Doris Miller, CVN 81, it's probably a multi-year redesign that will cost multiple billions of dollars to redesign the ship. So the Navy's having to take shortcuts in its preparations for deployment. It's going to have a large maintenance debt to pay on the carrier fleet when these carriers do get back home, because they've been deployed for so long. And you've got crews that are tired and worn out and probably not willing to re-enlist in the Navy. So there's going to be a readiness challenge that the Navy is now going to is facing now, and is just going to get worse when the bills from this war come due, both human and financial.

U.S. and Mexican security forces have carried out coordinated patrols along the border between El Paso and Ciudad Juarez, following Washington's decision to designate the Juarez cartel as a foreign terrorist organization. Border Patrol agents and Mexican security forces patrolled their respective sides of the border using armored vehicles and all-terrain vehicles. Helicopters and canine units were also deployed as part of the operation, which officials described as a demonstration

0: of growing cooperation between the two countries against transnational criminal groups.
1: Sends a message to Americans and to our friends in Mexico that we are serious about eradicating these cartels. We are 100% committed to that mission, and I'm really thankful for President Trump's leadership on that front, because we now have unprecedented cooperation with our partners in Mexico, as you just saw here today, and we expect that to be the same going forward.
0: U.S. officials say the terrorist designation gives federal prosecutors stronger legal powers to investigate, charge, and imprison Juarez cartel members and associates. Prosecutors in Texas, New Mexico, and other parts of the United States will now be able to pursue cartel-linked cases using a wider range of federal charges.
2: And with this new designation, federal prosecutors in New Mexico, in Texas, and across our country can pursue the Juarez cartel and its associates with the full force of federal law, charge them with a serious federal crime, and put them in federal prison for a significant period of time. Let me end with this. Thanks to President Trump and Attorney General Blanche, we have this new tool to fight the cartels, and we aim to use it.
0: Officials said the coordinated operation was intended to send a clear message to criminal organizations operating along the border. Both countries are expected to continue security cooperation as authorities increase pressure on the Juarez cartel and its cross-border networks.
3: Ecuador's fishermen say they're caught between two dangers. On land, powerful cartels extort them to help move cocaine. Offshore, fishermen say they've been caught up in a US-led anti-narcotics campaign targeting suspected drug trafficking vessels. Captain Hernan Flores was among a 16-man crew aboard the Negra Francisca Duarte II. While out at sea, a drone struck their boat. Some of its crew jumped into smaller boats to escape. They headed to what they thought was a nearby tuna vessel. Instead, Flores said they encountered armed English-speaking men in military-style uniforms. He said they were ordered to raise their hands and later had covers placed over their heads. The crew say they were then transferred at sea to a Salvadoran Navy vessel, which took them to El Salvador, offered medical treatment, and flew crew members back home on commercial flights. Three security experts interviewed by Reuters said the U.S. was almost certainly responsible for the attacks, given the U.S. Southern Command's ongoing boat strike campaign in the area. U.S. Southern Command has declined to comment on the strikes, citing, quote, operational security and force protection reasons. A crew member who was part of that attack said the boat was not carrying drugs. He added they had been searched by Ecuador's Coast Guard hours before the drone strike. Some fishermen say avoiding the drug trade is not straightforward. In recent years, two of Ecuador's most powerful criminal organizations have coerced fishermen to peddle narcotics. Reuters sources said those who refuse to move drugs can face extortion, threats, and retaliation. Some fishermen said gangs charge them around $1,200 per trip, way more than what they make in a month, simply to keep fishing. The pressure comes as the U.S., Ecuador, and El Salvador expand joint anti-narcotics operations across the Eastern Pacific. The U.S. Coast Guard said they've seized over 200,000 pounds of cocaine and arrested 160 suspected traffickers through April. Experts, however, question whether targeting boats at sea can significantly curb the drug trade. Most cocaine shipments still move through large commercial ports, according to Michelle Maffei, an organized crime expert at Ecuador's University of Guayaquil. She said the risks of the drug trade often fall on those with the fewest options.
4: Organized crime is unique in that it can offer higher pay because of its profitability, but at the same time, it understands a fundamental aspect of organized crime. Everyone is replaceable.

0: At least five people were injured after a Russian drone struck an apartment building in the city of Smyla in Ukraine's central Cherkasy region overnight into Friday, according to the state emergency service. The strike sparked a fire in the nine-story residential building and caused widespread damage. Several emergency personnel and firefighters were deployed on site to control the fire, as well as to evacuate residents to safety. The strike came a day after the United Nations said that July was the deadliest month for Ukrainian civilians since the weeks following Moscow's all-out invasion of its neighbor more than 4 years ago. At least 437 civilians were killed and 2,610 wounded last month, the UN monitoring mission in Kyiv said, as Russia escalated its bombing of Ukrainian towns and cities. Overall, since Russia's February 24, 2022 invasion, UN human rights monitors say the war has killed at least 16,874 civilians, including 820 children, and wounded 51,273 injured, including 3,126 children. Up police and military presence in its North African enclave of Ceuta amid social media messages encouraging migrants to attempt another mass border breach 2 weeks after tens of thousands rushed into the city. Soldiers in combat fatigue stood watch outside supermarkets and official buildings on Friday while police cars heavily patrolled the enclave's main avenues. Still, outdoor cafes were packed with diners and the downtown area was calm compared to the tense scenes from the days following the deadly rush on July 30th. On the other side of the border, dozens of black-clad Moroccan security personnel surveilled the beach in Fenidek, from which many migrants who swam around Ceuta's Tarajal breakwater departed. According to Spanish government estimates, at least 96 people died in the attempt and over 72,000 managed to enter Ceuta. While the vast majority of them voluntarily returned to Morocco shortly thereafter, the crisis sparked a rift within the European Union and fueled anti-immigration rhetoric among far-right parties worldwide. Spain has since installed a maritime barrier and sent over 500 additional police officers from the mainland. The Interior Ministry said they would remain as long as the situation required. Moroccan authorities prevented several groups from boarding trains and buses to the north in cities such as Casablanca, Fez, and Kenitra.
1: Firefighters across Europe struggled against multiple fires as a new wave of record-breaking heat baked a swath of the continent, their task further complicated by exceptionally parched landscapes. The historic temperatures are linked to human-caused climate change and are hitting countries more used to long cold seasons and ill-equipped for this sort of heat, with limited air conditioning. Spanish authorities transferred the remains of three 11th-century kings from a monastery in the northeastern Aragon region near an active wildfire. The remains were taken to a museum about 80 kilometers south of the 10th-century San Juan de la Pena Monastery, which remained unharmed Friday, according to regional authorities. Paintings, liturgical objects, and the clothes of a notable 18th-century Spanish count were among the other items removed from the monastery. The wildfire was not yet contained midday, with some 800 residents.

Remains were taken to a museum about 80 kilometers south of the 10th century San Juan de la Pena Monastery, which remained unharmed Friday, according to regional authorities. Paintings, liturgical objects, and the clothes of a notable 18th century Spanish count were among the other items removed from the monastery. The wildfire was not yet contained midday, with some 800 residents.

Remains were taken to a museum about 80 kilometers south of the 10th century San Juan de la Pena Monastery, which remained unharmed Friday, according to regional authorities. Paintings, liturgical objects, and the clothes of a notable 18th century Spanish count were among the other items removed from the monastery. The wildfire was not yet contained midday, with some 800 residents.

Remains were taken to a museum about 80 kilometers south of the 10th century San Juan de la Pena Monastery, which remained unharmed Friday, according to regional authorities. Paintings, liturgical objects, and the clothes of a notable 18th century Spanish count were among the other items removed from the monastery. The wildfire was not yet contained midday, with some 800 residents.

Remains were taken to a museum about 80 kilometers south of the 10th century San Juan de la Pena Monastery, which remained unharmed Friday, according to regional authorities. Paintings, liturgical objects, and the clothes of a notable 18th century Spanish count were among the other items removed from the monastery. The wildfire was not yet contained midday, with some 800 residents.

Remains were taken to a museum about 80 kilometers south of the 10th century San Juan de la Pena Monastery, which remained unharmed Friday, according to regional authorities. Paintings, liturgical objects, and the clothes of a notable 18th century Spanish count were among the other items removed from the monastery. The wildfire was not yet contained midday, with some 800 residents

Remains were taken to a museum about 80 kilometers south of the 10th century San Juan de la Pena Monastery, which remained unharmed Friday, according to regional authorities. Paintings, liturgical objects, and the clothes of a notable 18th century Spanish count were among the other items removed from the monastery. The wildfire was not yet contained midday, with some 800 residents

Remains were taken to a museum about 80 kilometers south of the 10th century San Juan de la Pena Monastery, which remained unharmed Friday, according to regional authorities. Paintings, liturgical objects, and the clothes of a notable 18th century Spanish count were among the other items removed from the monastery. The wildfire was not yet contained midday, with some 800 residents

Remains were taken to a museum about 80 kilometers south of the 10th century San Juan de la Pena Monastery, which remained unharmed Friday, according to regional authorities. Paintings, liturgical objects, and the clothes of a notable 18th century Spanish count were among the other items removed from the monastery. The wildfire was not yet contained midday, with some 800 residents

Remains were taken to a museum about 80 kilometers south of the 10th century San Juan de la Pena Monastery, which remained unharmed Friday, according to regional authorities. Paintings, liturgical objects, and the clothes of a notable 18th century Spanish count were among the other items removed from the monastery. The wildfire was not yet contained midday, with some 800 residents.

Remains were taken to a museum about 80 kilometers south of the 10th century San Juan de la Pena Monastery, which remained unharmed Friday, according to regional authorities. Paintings, liturgical objects, and the clothes of a notable 18th century Spanish count were among the other items removed from the monastery. The wildfire was not yet contained midday, with some 800 residents

Remains were taken to a museum about 80 kilometers south of the 10th century San Juan de la Pena Monastery, which remained unharmed Friday, according to regional authorities. Paintings, liturgical objects, and the clothes of a notable 18th century Spanish count were among the other items removed from the monastery. The wildfire was not yet contained midday, with some 800 residents.

Remains were taken to a museum about 80 kilometers south of the 10th century San Juan de la Pena Monastery, which remained unharmed Friday, according to regional authorities. Paintings, liturgical objects, and the clothes of a notable 18th century Spanish count were among the other items removed from the monastery. The wildfire was not yet contained midday, with some 800 residents.

Remains were taken to a museum about 80 kilometers south of the 10th century San Juan de la Pena Monastery, which remained unharmed Friday, according to regional authorities. Paintings, liturgical objects, and the clothes of a notable 18th century Spanish count were among the other items removed from the monastery. The wildfire was not yet contained midday, with some 800 residents

Remains were taken to a museum about 80 kilometers south of the 10th century San Juan de la Pena Monastery, which remained unharmed Friday, according to regional authorities. Paintings, liturgical objects, and the clothes of a notable 18th century Spanish count were among the other items removed from the monastery. The wildfire was not yet contained midday, with some 800 residents

Remains were taken to a museum about 80 kilometers south of the 10th century San Juan de la Pena Monastery, which remained unharmed Friday, according to regional authorities. Paintings, liturgical objects, and the clothes of a notable 18th century Spanish count were among the other items removed from the monastery. The wildfire was not yet contained midday, with some 800 residents.

Remains were taken to a museum about 80 kilometers south of the 10th century San Juan de la Pena Monastery, which remained unharmed Friday, according to regional authorities. Paintings, liturgical objects, and the clothes of a notable 18th century Spanish count were among the other items removed from the monastery. The wildfire was not yet contained midday, with some 800 residents

Remains were taken to a museum about 80 kilometers south of the 10th century San Juan de la Pena Monastery, which remained unharmed Friday, according to regional authorities. Paintings, liturgical objects, and the clothes of a notable 18th century Spanish count were among the other items removed from the monastery. The wildfire was not yet contained midday, with some 800 residents

Remains were taken to a museum about 80 kilometers south of the 10th century San Juan de la Pena Monastery, which remained unharmed Friday, according to regional authorities. Paintings, liturgical objects, and the clothes of a notable 18th century Spanish count were among the other items removed from the monastery. The wildfire was not yet contained midday, with some 800 residents

monastery, which remained unharmed Friday, according to regional authorities. Paintings, liturgical objects, and the clothes of a notable 18th century Spanish count were among the other items removed from the monastery. The wildfire was not yet contained midday, with some 800 residents

Remains were taken to a museum about 80 kilometers south of the 10th century San Juan de la Pena Monastery, which remained unharmed Friday, according to regional authorities. Paintings, liturgical objects, and the clothes of a notable 18th century Spanish count were among the other items removed from the monastery. The wildfire was not yet contained midday, with some 800 residents.

Remains were taken to a museum about 80 kilometers south of the 10th century San Juan de la Pena Monastery, which remained unharmed Friday, according to regional authorities. Paintings, liturgical objects, and the clothes of a notable 18th century Spanish count were among the other items removed from the monastery. The wildfire was not yet contained midday, with some 800 residents.

Remains were taken to a museum about 80 kilometers south of the 10th century San Juan de la Pena Monastery, which remained unharmed Friday, according to regional authorities. Paintings, liturgical objects, and the clothes of a notable 18th century Spanish count were among the other items removed from the monastery. The wildfire was not yet contained midday, with some 800 residents.

Remains were taken to a museum about 80 kilometers south of the 10th century San Juan de la Pena Monastery, which remained unharmed Friday, according to regional authorities. Paintings, liturgical objects, and the clothes of a notable 18th century Spanish

Remains were taken to a museum about 80 kilometers south of the 10th century San Juan de la Pena Monastery, which remained unharmed Friday, according to regional authorities. Paintings, liturgical objects, and the clothes of a notable 18th century Spanish count were among the other items removed from the monastery. The wildfire was not yet contained midday, with some 800 residents.

Remains were taken to a museum about 80 kilometers south of the 10th century San Juan de la Pena Monastery, which remained unharmed Friday, according to regional authorities. Paintings, liturgical objects, and the clothes of a notable 18th century Spanish count were among the other items removed from the monastery. The wildfire was not yet contained midday, with some 800 residents.

Remains were taken to a museum about 80 kilometers south of the 10th century San Juan de la Pena Monastery, which remained unharmed Friday, according to regional authorities. Paintings, liturgical objects, and the clothes of a notable 18th century Spanish count were among the other items removed from the monastery. The wildfire was not yet contained midday, with some 800 residents

Remains were taken to a museum about 80 kilometers south of the 10th century San Juan de la Pena Monastery, which remained unharmed Friday, according to regional authorities. Paintings, liturgical objects, and the clothes of a notable 18th century Spanish count were among the other items removed from the monastery. The wildfire was not yet contained midday, with some 800 residents.

Remains were taken to a museum about 80 kilometers south of the 10th century San Juan de la Pena Monastery, which remained unharmed Friday, according to regional authorities. Paintings, liturgical objects, and the clothes of a notable 18th century Spanish count were among the other items removed from the monastery. The wildfire was not yet contained midday, with some 800 residents.

Remains were taken to a museum about 80 kilometers south of the 10th century San Juan de la Pena Monastery, which remained unharmed Friday, according to regional authorities. Paintings, liturgical objects, and the clothes of a notable 18th century Spanish count were among the other items removed from the monastery. The wildfire was not yet contained midday, with some 800 residents.

Remains were taken to a museum about 80 kilometers south of the 10th century San Juan de la Pena Monastery, which remained unharmed Friday, according to regional authorities. Paintings, liturgical objects, and the clothes of a notable 18th century Spanish count were among the other items removed from the monastery. The wildfire was not yet contained midday, with some 800 residents.

Remains were taken to a museum about 80 kilometers south of the 10th century San Juan de la Pena Monastery, which remained unharmed Friday, according to regional authorities. Paintings, liturgical objects, and the clothes of a notable 18th century Spanish count were among the other items removed from the monastery. The wildfire was not yet contained midday, with some 800 residents.

Remains were taken to a museum about 80 kilometers south of the 10th century San Juan de la Pena Monastery, which remained unharmed Friday, according to regional authorities. Paintings, liturgical objects, and the clothes of a notable 18th century Spanish count were among the other items removed from the monastery. The wildfire was not yet contained midday, with some 800 residents

Remains were taken to a museum about 80 kilometers south of the 10th century San Juan de la Pena Monastery, which remained unharmed Friday, according to regional authorities. Paintings, liturgical objects, and the clothes of a notable 18th century Spanish count were among the other items removed from the monastery. The wildfire was not yet contained midday, with some 800 residents.

Remains were taken to a museum about 80 kilometers south of the 10th century San Juan de la Pena Monastery, which remained unharmed Friday, according to regional authorities. Paintings, liturgical objects, and the clothes of a notable 18th century Spanish count were among the other items removed from the monastery. The wildfire was not yet contained midday, with some 800 residents.

Remains were taken to a museum about 80 kilometers south of the 10th century San Juan de la Pena Monastery, which remained unharmed Friday, according to regional authorities. Paintings, liturgical objects, and the clothes of a notable 18th century Spanish count were among the other items removed from the monastery. The wildfire was not yet contained midday, with some 800 residents.

Remains were taken to a museum about 80 kilometers south of the 10th century San Juan de la Pena Monastery, which remained unharmed Friday, according to regional authorities. Paintings, liturgical objects, and the clothes of a notable 18th century Spanish count were among the other items removed from the monastery. The wildfire was not yet contained midday, with some 800 residents.

Remains were taken to a museum about 80 kilometers south of the 10th century San Juan de la Pena Monastery, which remained unharmed Friday, according to regional authorities. Paintings, liturgical objects, and the clothes of a notable 18th century Spanish count were among the other items removed from the monastery. The wildfire was not yet contained midday, with some 800 residents.

Remains were taken to a museum about 80 kilometers south of the 10th century San Juan de la Pena Monastery, which remained unharmed Friday, according to regional authorities. Paintings, liturgical objects, and the clothes of a notable 18th century Spanish count were among the other items removed from the monastery. The wildfire was not yet contained midday, with some 800 residents.

Remains were taken to a museum about 80 kilometers south of the 10th century San Juan de la Pena Monastery, which remained unharmed Friday, according to regional authorities. Paintings, liturgical objects, and the clothes of a notable 18th century Spanish count were among the other items removed from the monastery. The wildfire was not yet contained midday, with some 800 residents

Remains were taken to a museum about 80 kilometers south of the 10th century San Juan de la Pena Monastery, which remained unharmed Friday, according to regional authorities. Paintings, liturgical objects, and the clothes of a notable 18th century Spanish count were among the other items removed from the monastery. The wildfire was not yet contained midday, with some 800 residents

Remains were taken to a museum about 80 kilometers south of the 10th century San Juan de la Pena Monastery, which remained unharmed Friday, according to regional authorities. Paintings, liturgical objects, and the clothes of a notable 18th century Spanish count were among the other items removed from the monastery. The wildfire was not yet contained midday, with some 800 residents.

Remains were taken to a museum about 80 kilometers south of the 10th century San Juan de la Pena Monastery, which remained unharmed Friday, according to regional authorities. Paintings, liturgical objects, and the clothes of a notable 18th century Spanish count were among the other items removed from the monastery. The wildfire was not yet contained midday, with some 800 residents.

Remains were taken to a museum about 80 kilometers south of the 10th century San Juan de la Pena Monastery, which remained unharmed Friday, according to regional authorities. Paintings, liturgical objects, and the clothes of a notable 18th century Spanish count were among the other items removed from the monastery. The wildfire was not yet contained midday, with some 800 residents.

Remains were taken to a museum about 80 kilometers south of the 10th century San Juan de la Pena Monastery, which remained unharmed Friday, according to regional authorities. Paintings, liturgical objects, and the clothes of a notable 18th century Spanish count were among the other items removed from the monastery. The wildfire was not yet contained midday, with some 800 residents.

Remains were taken to a museum about 80 kilometers south of the 10th century San Juan de la Pena Monastery, which remained unharmed Friday, according to regional authorities. Paintings, liturgical objects, and the clothes of a notable 18th century Spanish count were among the other items removed from the monastery. The wildfire was not yet contained midday, with some 800 residents.

Remains were taken to a museum about 80 kilometers south of the 10th century San Juan de la Pena Monastery, which remained unharmed Friday, according to regional authorities. Paintings, liturgical objects, and the clothes of a notable 18th century Spanish count were among the other items removed from the monastery. The wildfire was not yet contained midday, with some 800 residents.

Remains were taken to a museum about 80 kilometers south of the 10th century San Juan de la Pena Monastery, which remained unharmed Friday, according to regional authorities. Paintings, liturgical objects, and the clothes of a notable 18th century Spanish count were among the other items removed from the monastery. The wildfire was not yet contained midday, with some 800 residents.

the 10th century San Juan de la Pena Monastery, which remained unharmed Friday, according to regional authorities. Paintings, liturgical objects, and the clothes of a notable 18th century Spanish count were among the other items removed from the monastery. The wildfire was not yet contained midday, with some 800 residents

Remains were taken to a museum about 80 kilometers south of the 10th century San Juan de la Pena Monastery, which remained unharmed Friday, according to regional authorities. Paintings, liturgical objects, and the clothes of a notable 18th century Spanish count were among the other items removed from the monastery. The wildfire was not yet contained midday, with some 800 residents.

Remains were taken to a museum about 80 kilometers south of the 10th century San Juan de la Pena Monastery, which remained unharmed Friday, according to regional authorities. Paintings, liturgical objects, and the clothes of a notable 18th century Spanish count were among the other items removed from the monastery. The wildfire was not yet contained midday, with some 800 residents.

Remains were taken to a museum about 80 kilometers south of the 10th century San Juan de la Pena Monastery, which remained unharmed Friday, according to regional authorities. Paintings, liturgical objects, and the clothes of a notable 18th century Spanish count were among the other items removed from the monastery. The wildfire was not yet contained midday, with some 800 residents.

Remains were taken to a museum about 80 kilometers south of the 10th century San Juan de la Pena Monastery, which remained unharmed Friday, according to regional authorities. Paintings, liturgical objects, and

The clothes of a notable 18th century Spanish count were among the other items removed from the monastery. The wildfire was not yet contained midday, with some 800 residents.

Remains were taken to a museum about 80 kilometers south of the 10th century San Juan de la Pena Monastery, which remained unharmed Friday, according to regional authorities. Paintings, liturgical objects, and the clothes of a notable 18th century Spanish count were among the other items removed from the monastery. The wildfire was not yet contained midday, with some 800 residents

Remains were taken to a museum about 80 kilometers south of the 10th century San Juan de la Pena Monastery, which remained unharmed Friday, according to regional authorities. Paintings, liturgical objects, and the clothes of a notable 18th century Spanish count were among the other items removed from the monastery. The wildfire was not yet contained midday, with some 800 residents.

Remains were taken to a museum about 80 kilometers south of the 10th century San Juan de la Pena Monastery, which remained unharmed Friday, according to regional authorities. Paintings, liturgical objects, and the clothes of a notable 18th century Spanish count were among the other items removed from the monastery. The wildfire was not yet contained midday, with some 800 residents

Remains were taken to a museum about 80 kilometers south of the 10th century San Juan de la Pena Monastery, which remained unharmed Friday, according to regional authorities. Paintings, liturgical objects, and the clothes of a notable 18th century Spanish count were among the other items removed from the monastery. The wildfire was not yet contained midday, with some 800

Remains were taken to a museum about 80 kilometers south of the 10th century San Juan de la Pena Monastery, which remained unharmed Friday, according to regional authorities. Paintings, liturgical objects, and the clothes of a notable 18th century Spanish count were among the other items removed from the monastery. The wildfire was not yet contained midday, with some 800 residents

Remains were taken to a museum about 80 kilometers south of the 10th century San Juan de la Pena Monastery, which remained unharmed Friday, according to regional authorities. Paintings, liturgical objects, and the clothes of a notable 18th century Spanish count were among the other items removed from the monastery. The wildfire was not yet contained midday, with some 800 residents.

Remains were taken to a museum about 80 kilometers south of the 10th century San Juan de la Pena Monastery, which remained unharmed Friday, according to regional authorities. Paintings, liturgical objects, and the clothes of a notable 18th century Spanish count were among the other items removed from the monastery. The wildfire was not yet contained midday, with some 800 residents.

Remains were taken to a museum about 80 kilometers south of the 10th century San Juan de la Pena Monastery, which remained unharmed Friday, according to regional authorities. Paintings, liturgical objects, and the clothes of a notable 18th century Spanish count were among the other items removed from the monastery. The wildfire was not yet contained midday, with some 800 residents.

Remains were taken to a museum about 80 kilometers south of the 10th century San Juan de la Pena Monastery, which remained unharmed Friday, according to regional authorities. Paintings, liturgical objects, and the clothes of a notable 18th century Spanish count were among the other items removed from the monastery. The wildfire was not yet contained midday, with some 800 residents.

Remains were taken to a museum about 80 kilometers south of the 10th century San Juan de la Pena Monastery, which remained unharmed Friday, according to regional authorities. Paintings, liturgical objects, and the clothes of a notable 18th century Spanish count were among the other items removed from the monastery. The wildfire was not yet contained midday, with some 800 residents.

Remains were taken to a museum about 80 kilometers south of the 10th century San Juan de la Pena Monastery, which remained unharmed Friday, according to regional authorities. Paintings, liturgical objects, and the clothes of a notable 18th century Spanish count were among the other items removed from the monastery. The wildfire was not yet contained midday, with some 800 residents.

Remains were taken to a museum about 80 kilometers south of the 10th century San Juan de la Pena Monastery, which remained unharmed Friday, according to regional authorities. Paintings, liturgical objects, and the clothes of a notable 18th century Spanish count were among the other items removed from the monastery. The wildfire was not yet contained midday, with some 800 residents.

Remains were taken to a museum about 80 kilometers south of the 10th century San Juan de la Pena Monastery, which remained unharmed Friday, according to regional authorities. Paintings, liturgical objects, and the clothes of a notable 18th century Spanish count were among the other items removed from the monastery. The wildfire was not yet contained midday, with some 800 residents

Remains were taken to a museum about 80 kilometers south of the 10th century San Juan de la Pena Monastery, which remained unharmed Friday, according to regional authorities. Paintings, liturgical objects, and the clothes of a notable 18th century Spanish count were among the other items removed from the monastery. The wildfire was not yet contained midday, with some 800 residents.

Remains were taken to a museum about 80 kilometers south of the 10th century San Juan de la Pena Monastery, which remained unharmed Friday, according to regional authorities. Paintings, liturgical objects, and the clothes of a notable 18th century Spanish count were among the other items removed from the monastery. The wildfire was not yet contained midday, with some 800 residents.

Remains were taken to a museum about 80 kilometers south of the 10th century San Juan de la Pena Monastery, which remained unharmed Friday, according to regional authorities. Paintings, liturgical objects, and the clothes of a notable 18th century Spanish count were among the other items removed from the monastery. The wildfire was not yet contained midday, with some 800 residents.

Remains were taken to a museum about 80 kilometers south of the 10th century San Juan de la Pena Monastery, which remained unharmed Friday, according to regional authorities. Paintings, liturgical objects, and the clothes of a notable 18th century Spanish count were among the other items removed from the monastery. The wildfire was not yet contained midday, with some 800 residents.

Remains were taken to a museum about 80 kilometers south of the 10th century San Juan de la Pena Monastery, which remained unharmed Friday, according to regional authorities. Paintings, liturgical objects, and the clothes of a notable 18th century Spanish count were among the other items removed from the monastery. The wildfire was not yet contained midday, with some 800 residents

Remains were taken to a museum about 80 kilometers south of the 10th century San Juan de la Pena Monastery, which remained unharmed Friday, according to regional authorities. Paintings, liturgical objects, and the clothes of a notable 18th century Spanish count were among the other items removed from the monastery. The wildfire was not yet contained midday, with some 800 residents.

Remains were taken to a museum about 80 kilometers south of the 10th century San Juan de la Pena Monastery, which remained unharmed Friday, according to regional authorities. Paintings, liturgical objects, and the clothes of a notable 18th century Spanish count were among the other items removed from the monastery. The wildfire was not yet contained midday, with some 800 residents

Remains were taken to a museum about 80 kilometers south of the 10th century San Juan de la Pena Monastery, which remained unharmed Friday, according to regional authorities. Paintings, liturgical objects, and the clothes of a notable 18th century Spanish count were among the other items removed from the monastery. The wildfire was not yet contained midday, with some 800 residents.

Remains were taken to a museum about 80 kilometers south of the 10th century San Juan de la Pena Monastery, which remained unharmed Friday, according to regional authorities. Paintings, liturgical objects, and the clothes of a notable 18th century Spanish count were among the other items removed from the monastery. The wildfire was not yet contained midday, with some 800 residents.

Remains were taken to a museum about 80 kilometers south of the 10th century San Juan de la Pena Monastery, which remained unharmed Friday, according to regional authorities. Paintings, liturgical objects, and the clothes of a notable 18th century Spanish count were among the other items removed from the monastery. The wildfire was not yet contained midday, with some 800 residents.

Remains were taken to a museum about 80 kilometers south of the 10th century San Juan de la Pena Monastery, which remained unharmed Friday, according to regional authorities. Paintings, liturgical objects, and the clothes of a notable 18th century Spanish count were among the other items removed from the monastery. The wildfire was not yet contained midday, with some 800 residents

Remains were taken to a museum about 80 kilometers south of the 10th century San Juan de la Pena Monastery, which remained unharmed Friday, according to regional authorities. Paintings, liturgical objects, and the clothes of a notable 18th century Spanish count were among the other items removed from the monastery. The wildfire was not yet contained midday, with some 800 residents.

Remains were taken to a museum about 80 kilometers south of the 10th century San Juan de la Pena Monastery, which remained unharmed Friday, according to regional authorities. Paintings, liturgical objects, and the clothes of a notable 18th century Spanish count were among the other items removed from the monastery. The wildfire was not yet contained midday, with some 800 residents.

Remains were taken to a museum about 80 kilometers south of the 10th century San Juan de la Pena Monastery, which remained unharmed Friday, according to regional authorities. Paintings, liturgical objects, and the clothes of a notable 18th century Spanish count were among the other items removed from the monastery. The wildfire was not yet contained midday, with some 800 residents.

Remains were taken to a museum about 80 kilometers south of the 10th century San Juan de la Pena Monastery, which remained unharmed Friday, according to regional authorities. Paintings, liturgical objects, and the clothes of a notable 18th century Spanish count were among the other items removed from the monastery. The wildfire was not yet contained midday, with some 800 residents.

Remains were taken to a museum about 80 kilometers south of the 10th century San Juan de la Pena Monastery, which remained unharmed Friday, according to regional authorities. Paintings, liturgical objects, and the clothes of a notable 18th century Spanish count were among the other items removed from the monastery. The wildfire was not yet contained midday, with some 800 residents

Remains were taken to a museum about 80 kilometers south of the 10th century San Juan de la Pena Monastery, which remained unharmed Friday, according to regional authorities. Paintings, liturgical objects, and the clothes of a notable 18th century Spanish count were among the other items removed from the monastery. The wildfire was not yet contained midday, with some 800 residents

Remains were taken to a museum about 80 kilometers south of the 10th century San Juan de la Pena Monastery, which remained unharmed Friday, according to regional authorities. Paintings, liturgical objects, and the clothes of a notable 18th century Spanish count were among the other items removed from the monastery. The wildfire was not yet contained midday, with some 800 residents.

Remains were taken to a museum about 80 kilometers south of the 10th century San Juan de la Pena Monastery, which remained unharmed Friday, according to regional authorities. Paintings, liturgical objects, and the clothes of a notable 18th century Spanish count were among the other items removed from the monastery. The wildfire was not yet contained midday, with some 800 residents.

Remains were taken to a museum about 80 kilometers south of the 10th century San Juan de la Pena Monastery, which remained unharmed Friday, according to regional authorities. Paintings, liturgical objects, and the clothes of a notable 18th century Spanish count were among the other items removed from the monastery. The wildfire was not yet contained midday, with some 800 residents.

Remains were taken to a museum about 80 kilometers south of the 10th century San Juan de la Pena Monastery, which remained unharmed Friday, according to regional authorities. Paintings, liturgical objects, and the clothes of a notable 18th century Spanish count were among the other items removed from the monastery. The wildfire was not yet contained midday, with some 800 residents.

Remains were taken to a museum about 80 kilometers south of the 10th century San Juan de la Pena Monastery, which remained unharmed Friday, according to regional authorities. Paintings, liturgical objects, and the clothes of a notable 18th century Spanish count were among the other items removed from the monastery. The wildfire was not yet contained midday, with some 800 residents.

Remains were taken to a museum about 80 kilometers south of the 10th century San Juan de la Pena Monastery, which remained unharmed Friday, according to regional authorities. Paintings, liturgical objects, and the clothes of a notable 18th century Spanish count were among the other items removed from the monastery. The wildfire was not yet contained midday, with some 800 residents.

Remains were taken to a museum about 80 kilometers south of the 10th century San Juan de la Pena Monastery, which remained unharmed Friday, according to regional authorities. Paintings, liturgical objects, and the clothes of a notable 18th century Spanish count were among the other items removed from the monastery. The wildfire was not yet contained midday, with some 800 residents.

Remains were taken to a museum about 80 kilometers south of the 10th century San Juan de la Pena Monastery, which remained unharmed Friday, according to regional authorities. Paintings, liturgical objects, and the clothes of a notable 18th century Spanish count were among the other items removed from the monastery. The wildfire was not yet contained midday, with some 800 residents.

Remains were taken to a museum about 80 kilometers south of the 10th century San Juan de la Pena Monastery, which remained unharmed Friday, according to regional authorities. Paintings, liturgical objects, and the clothes of a notable 18th century Spanish count were among the other items removed from the monastery. The wildfire was not yet contained midday, with some 800 residents.

Remains were taken to a museum about 80 kilometers south of the 10th century San Juan de la Pena Monastery, which remained unharmed Friday, according to regional authorities. Paintings, liturgical objects, and the clothes of a notable 18th century Spanish count were among the other items removed from the monastery. The wildfire was not yet contained midday, with some 800 residents.

Remains were taken to a museum about 80 kilometers south of the 10th century San Juan de la Pena Monastery, which remained unharmed Friday, according to regional authorities. Paintings, liturgical objects, and the clothes of a notable 18th century Spanish count were among the other items removed from the monastery. The wildfire was not yet contained midday, with some 800 residents.

Remains were taken to a museum about 80 kilometers south of the 10th century San Juan de la Pena Monastery, which remained unharmed Friday, according to regional authorities. Paintings, liturgical objects, and the clothes of a notable 18th century Spanish count were among the other items removed from the monastery. The wildfire was not yet contained midday, with some 800 residents.

Remains were taken to a museum about 80 kilometers south of the 10th century San Juan de la Pena Monastery, which remained unharmed Friday, according to regional authorities. Paintings, liturgical objects, and the clothes of a notable 18th century Spanish count were among the other items removed from the monastery. The wildfire was not yet contained midday, with some 800 residents

Remains were taken to a museum about 80 kilometers south of the 10th century San Juan de la Pena Monastery, which remained unharmed Friday, according to regional authorities. Paintings, liturgical objects, and the clothes of a notable 18th century Spanish count were among the other items removed from the monastery. The wildfire was not yet contained midday, with some 800 residents.

Remains were taken to a museum about 80 kilometers south of the 10th century San Juan de la Pena Monastery, which remained unharmed Friday, according to regional authorities. Paintings, liturgical objects, and the clothes of a notable 18th century Spanish count were among the other items removed from the monastery. The wildfire was not yet contained midday, with some 800 residents.

Remains were taken to a museum about 80 kilometers south of the 10th century San Juan de la Pena Monastery, which remained unharmed Friday, according to regional authorities. Paintings, liturgical objects, and the clothes of a notable 18th century Spanish count were among the other items removed from the monastery. The wildfire was not yet contained midday, with some 800 residents.

Remains were taken to a museum about 80 kilometers south of the 10th century San Juan de la Pena Monastery, which remained unharmed Friday, according to regional authorities. Paintings, liturgical objects, and the clothes of a notable 18th century Spanish count were among the other items removed from the monastery. The wildfire was not yet contained midday, with some 800 residents.

Remains were taken to a museum about 80 kilometers south of the 10th century San Juan de la Pena Monastery, which remained unharmed Friday, according to regional authorities. Paintings, liturgical objects, and the clothes of a notable 18th century Spanish count were among the other items removed from the monastery. The wildfire was not yet contained midday, with some 800 residents

Remains were taken to a museum about 80 kilometers south of the 10th century San Juan de la Pena Monastery, which remained unharmed Friday, according to regional authorities. Paintings, liturgical objects, and the clothes of a notable 18th century Spanish count were among the other items removed from the monastery. The wildfire was not yet contained midday.

Remains were taken to a museum about 80 kilometers south of the 10th century San Juan de la Pena Monastery, which remained unharmed Friday, according to regional authorities. Paintings, liturgical objects, and the clothes of a notable 18th century Spanish count were among the other items removed from the monastery. The wildfire was not yet contained midday, with some 800 residents.

Remains were taken to a museum about 80 kilometers south of the 10th century San Juan de la Pena Monastery, which remained unharmed Friday, according to regional authorities. Paintings, liturgical objects, and the clothes of a notable 18th century Spanish count were among the other items removed from the monastery. The wildfire was not yet contained midday, with some 800 residents.

Remains were taken to a museum about 80 kilometers south of the 10th century San Juan de la Pena Monastery, which remained unharmed Friday, according to regional authorities. Paintings, liturgical objects, and the clothes of a notable 18th century Spanish count were among the other items removed from the monastery. The wildfire was not yet contained midday, with some 800 residents.

Remains were taken to a museum about 80 kilometers south of the 10th century San Juan de la Pena Monastery, which remained unharmed Friday, according to regional authorities. Paintings, liturgical objects, and the clothes of a notable 18th century Spanish count were among the other items removed from the monastery. The wildfire was not yet contained midday, with some 800 residents.

Remains were taken to a museum about 80 kilometers south of the 10th century San Juan de la Pena Monastery, which remained unharmed Friday, according to regional authorities. Paintings, liturgical objects, and the clothes of a notable 18th century Spanish count were among the other items removed from the monastery. The wildfire was not yet contained midday, with some 800 residents.

Remains were taken to a museum about 80 kilometers south of the 10th century San Juan de la Pena Monastery, which remained unharmed Friday, according to regional authorities. Paintings, liturgical objects, and the clothes of a notable 18th century Spanish count were among the other items removed from the monastery. The wildfire was not yet contained midday, with some 800 residents.

Remains were taken to a museum about 80 kilometers south of the 10th century San Juan de la Pena Monastery, which remained unharmed Friday, according to regional authorities. Paintings, liturgical objects, and the clothes of a notable 18th century Spanish count were among the other items removed from the monastery. The wildfire was not yet contained midday, with some 800 residents.

Remains were taken to a museum about 80 kilometers south of the 10th century San Juan de la Pena Monastery, which remained unharmed Friday, according to regional authorities. Paintings, liturgical objects, and the clothes of a notable 18th century Spanish count were among the other items removed from the monastery. The wildfire was not yet contained midday, with some 800 residents.

Remains were taken to a museum about 80 kilometers south of the 10th century San Juan de la Pena Monastery, which remained unharmed Friday, according to regional authorities. Paintings, liturgical objects, and the clothes of a notable 18th century Spanish count were among the other items removed from the monastery. The wildfire was not yet contained midday, with some 800 residents.

Remains were taken to a museum about 80 kilometers south of the 10th century San Juan de la Pena Monastery, which remained unharmed Friday, according to regional authorities. Paintings, liturgical objects, and the clothes of a notable 18th century Spanish count were among the other items removed from the monastery. The wildfire was not yet contained midday, with some 800 residents.

Remains were taken to a museum about 80 kilometers south of the 10th century San Juan de la Pena Monastery, which remained unharmed Friday, according to regional authorities. Paintings, liturgical objects, and the clothes of a notable 18th century Spanish count were among the other items removed from the monastery. The wildfire was not yet contained midday, with some 800 residents.

Remains were taken to a museum about 80 kilometers south of the 10th century San Juan de la Pena Monastery, which remained unharmed Friday, according to regional authorities. Paintings, liturgical objects, and the clothes of a notable 18th century Spanish count were among the other items removed from the monastery. The wildfire was not yet contained midday, with some 800 residents.

Remains were taken to a museum about 80 kilometers south of the 10th century San Juan de la Pena Monastery, which remained unharmed Friday, according to regional authorities. Paintings, liturgical objects, and the clothes of a notable 18th century Spanish count were among the other items removed from the monastery. The wildfire was not yet contained midday, with some 800 residents

Remains were taken to a museum about 80 kilometers south of the 10th century San Juan de la Pena Monastery, which remained unharmed Friday, according to regional authorities. Paintings, liturgical objects, and the clothes of a notable 18th century Spanish count were among the other items removed from the monastery. The wildfire was not yet contained midday, with some 800 residents.

Remains were taken to a museum about 80 kilometers south of the 10th century San Juan de la Pena Monastery, which remained unharmed Friday, according to regional authorities. Paintings, liturgical objects, and the clothes of a notable 18th century Spanish count were among the other items removed from the monastery. The wildfire was not yet contained midday, with some 800 residents.

Remains were taken to a museum about 80 kilometers south of the 10th century San Juan de la Pena Monastery, which remained unharmed Friday, according to regional authorities. Paintings, liturgical objects, and the clothes of a notable 18th century Spanish count were among the other items removed from the monastery. The wildfire was not yet contained midday, with some 800 residents.

Remains were taken to a museum about 80 kilometers south of the 10th century San Juan de la Pena Monastery, which remained unharmed Friday, according to regional authorities. Paintings, liturgical objects, and the clothes of a notable 18th century Spanish count were among the other items removed from the monastery. The wildfire was not yet contained midday, with some 800 residents

Remains were taken to a museum about 80 kilometers south of the 10th century San Juan de la Pena Monastery, which remained unharmed Friday, according to regional authorities. Paintings, liturgical objects, and the clothes of a notable 18th century Spanish count were among the other items removed from the monastery. The wildfire was not yet contained midday, with some 800 residents.

Remains were taken to a museum about 80 kilometers south of the 10th century San Juan de la Pena Monastery, which remained unharmed Friday, according to regional authorities. Paintings, liturgical objects, and the clothes of a notable 18th century Spanish count were among the other items removed from the monastery. The wildfire was not yet contained midday, with some 800 residents

Remains were taken to a museum about 80 kilometers south of the 10th century San Juan de la Pena Monastery, which remained unharmed Friday, according to regional authorities. Paintings, liturgical objects, and the clothes of a notable 18th century Spanish count were among the other items removed from the monastery. The wildfire was not yet contained midday, with some 800 residents.

Remains were taken to a museum about 80 kilometers south of the 10th century San Juan de la Pena Monastery, which remained unharmed Friday, according to regional authorities. Paintings, liturgical objects, and the clothes of a notable 18th century Spanish count were among the other items removed from the monastery. The wildfire was not yet contained midday, with some 800 residents

Remains were taken to a museum about 80 kilometers south of the 10th century San Juan de la Pena Monastery, which remained unharmed Friday, according to regional authorities. Paintings, liturgical objects, and the clothes of a notable 18th century Spanish count were among the other items removed from the monastery. The wildfire was not yet contained midday, with some 800 residents

Remains were taken to a museum about 80 kilometers south of the 10th century San Juan de la Pena Monastery, which remained unharmed Friday, according to regional authorities. Paintings, liturgical objects, and the clothes of a notable 18th century Spanish count were among the other items removed from the monastery. The wildfire was not yet contained midday, with some 800 residents.

Remains were taken to a museum about 80 kilometers south of the 10th century San Juan de la Pena Monastery, which remained unharmed Friday, according to regional authorities. Paintings, liturgical objects, and the clothes of a notable 18th century Spanish count were among the other items removed from the monastery. The wildfire was not yet contained midday, with some 800 residents.

Remains were taken to a museum about 80 kilometers south of the 10th century San Juan de la Pena Monastery, which remained unharmed Friday, according to regional authorities. Paintings, liturgical objects, and the clothes of a notable 18th century Spanish count were among the other items removed from the monastery. The wildfire was not yet contained midday, with some 800 residents.

Remains were taken to a museum about 80 kilometers south of the 10th century San Juan de la Pena Monastery, which remained unharmed Friday, according to regional authorities. Paintings, liturgical objects, and the clothes of a notable 18th century Spanish count were among the other items removed from the monastery. The wildfire was not yet contained midday, with some 800 residents

Remains were taken to a museum about 80 kilometers south of the 10th century San Juan de la Pena Monastery, which remained unharmed Friday, according to regional authorities. Paintings, liturgical objects, and the clothes of a notable 18th century Spanish count were among the other items removed from the monastery. The wildfire was not yet contained midday, with some 800 residents.

Remains were taken to a museum about 80 kilometers south of the 10th century San Juan de la Pena Monastery, which remained unharmed Friday, according to regional authorities. Paintings, liturgical objects, and the clothes of a notable 18th century Spanish count were among the other items removed from the monastery. The wildfire was not yet contained midday, with some 800 residents

Remains were taken to a museum about 80 kilometers south of the 10th century San Juan de la Pena Monastery, which remained unharmed Friday, according to regional authorities. Paintings, liturgical objects, and the clothes of a notable 18th century Spanish count were among the other items removed from the monastery. The wildfire was not yet contained midday, with some 800 residents

Remains were taken to a museum about 80 kilometers south of the 10th century San Juan de la Pena Monastery, which remained unharmed Friday, according to regional authorities. Paintings, liturgical objects, and the clothes of a notable 18th century Spanish count were among the other items removed from the monastery. The wildfire was not yet contained midday, with some 800 residents.

Remains were taken to a museum about 80 kilometers south of the 10th century San Juan de la Pena Monastery, which remained unharmed Friday, according to regional authorities. Paintings, liturgical objects, and the clothes of a notable 18th century Spanish count were among the other items removed from the monastery. The wildfire was not yet contained midday, with some 800 residents.

Remains were taken to a museum about 80 kilometers south of the 10th century San Juan de la Pena Monastery, which remained unharmed Friday, according to regional authorities. Paintings, liturgical objects, and the clothes of a notable 18th century Spanish count were among the other items removed from the monastery. The wildfire was not yet contained midday, with some 800 residents

Remains were taken to a museum about 80 kilometers south of the 10th century San Juan de la Pena Monastery, which remained unharmed Friday, according to regional authorities. Paintings, liturgical objects, and the clothes of a notable 18th century Spanish count were among the other items removed from the monastery. The wildfire was not yet contained midday, with some 800 residents.

Remains were taken to a museum about 80 kilometers south of the 10th century San Juan de la Pena Monastery, which remained unharmed Friday, according to regional authorities. Paintings, liturgical objects, and the clothes of a notable 18th century Spanish count were among the other items removed from the monastery. The wildfire was not yet contained midday, with some 800 residents.

Remains were taken to a museum about 80 kilometers south of the 10th century San Juan de la Pena Monastery, which remained unharmed Friday, according to regional authorities. Paintings, liturgical objects, and the clothes of a notable 18th century Spanish count were among the other items removed from the monastery. The wildfire was not yet contained midday, with some 800 residents.

Remains were taken to a museum about 80 kilometers south of the 10th century San Juan de la Pena Monastery, which remained unharmed Friday, according to regional authorities. Paintings, liturgical objects, and the clothes of a notable 18th century Spanish count were among the other items removed from the monastery. The wildfire was not yet contained midday, with some 800 residents.

the 10th century San Juan de la Pena Monastery, which remained unharmed Friday, according to regional authorities. Paintings, liturgical objects, and the clothes of a notable 18th century Spanish count were among the other items removed from the monastery. The wildfire was not yet contained midday, with some 800 residents.

Remains were taken to a museum about 80 kilometers south of the 10th century San Juan de la Pena Monastery, which remained unharmed Friday, according to regional authorities. Paintings, liturgical objects, and the clothes of a notable 18th century Spanish count were among the other items removed from the monastery. The wildfire was not yet contained midday, with some 800 residents.

Remains were taken to a museum about 80 kilometers south of the 10th century San Juan de la Pena Monastery, which remained unharmed Friday, according to regional authorities. Paintings, liturgical objects, and the clothes of a notable 18th century Spanish count were among the other items removed from the monastery. The wildfire was not yet contained midday, with some 800 residents.

Remains were taken to a museum about 80 kilometers south of the 10th century San Juan de la Pena Monastery, which remained unharmed Friday, according to regional authorities. Paintings, liturgical objects, and the clothes of a notable 18th century Spanish count were among the other items removed from the monastery. The wildfire was not yet contained midday, with some 800 residents.

Remains were taken to a museum about 80 kilometers south of the 10th century San Juan de la Pena Monastery, which remained unharmed Friday, according to regional authorities. Paintings, liturgical objects, and the

clothes of a notable 18th century Spanish count were among the other items removed from the monastery. The wildfire was not yet contained midday, with some 800 residents.

Remains were taken to a museum about 80 kilometers south of the 10th century San Juan de la Pena Monastery, which remained unharmed Friday, according to regional authorities. Paintings, liturgical objects, and the clothes of a notable 18th century Spanish count were among the other items removed from the monastery. The wildfire was not yet contained midday, with some 800 residents.

Remains were taken to a museum about 80 kilometers south of the 10th century San Juan de la Pena Monastery, which remained unharmed Friday, according to regional authorities. Paintings, liturgical objects, and the clothes of a notable 18th century Spanish count were among the other items removed from the monastery. The wildfire was not yet contained midday, with some 800 residents.

Remains were taken to a museum about 80 kilometers south of the 10th century San Juan de la Pena Monastery, which remained unharmed Friday, according to regional authorities. Paintings, liturgical objects, and the clothes of a notable 18th century Spanish count were among the other items removed from the monastery. The wildfire was not yet contained midday, with some 800 residents.

Remains were taken to a museum about 80 kilometers south of the 10th century San Juan de la Pena Monastery, which remained unharmed Friday, according to regional authorities. Paintings, liturgical objects, and the clothes of a notable 18th century Spanish count were among the other items removed from the monastery. The wildfire was not yet contained midday, with some 800

Remains were taken to a museum about 80 kilometers south of the 10th century San Juan de la Pena Monastery, which remained unharmed Friday, according to regional authorities. Paintings, liturgical objects, and the clothes of a notable 18th century Spanish count were among the other items removed from the monastery. The wildfire was not yet contained midday, with some 800 residents

century San Juan de la Pena Monastery, which remained unharmed Friday, according to regional authorities. Paintings, liturgical objects, and the clothes of a notable 18th century Spanish count were among the other items removed from the monastery. The wildfire was not yet contained midday, with some 800 residents

century San Juan de la Pena Monastery, which remained unharmed Friday, according to regional authorities. Paintings, liturgical objects, and the clothes of a notable 18th century Spanish count were among the other items removed from the monastery. The wildfire was not yet contained midday, with some 800 residents

century San Juan de la Pena Monastery, which remained unharmed Friday, according to regional authorities. Paintings, liturgical objects, and the clothes of a notable 18th century Spanish count were among the other items removed from the monastery. The wildfire was not yet contained midday, with some 800 residents

Remains were taken to a museum about 80 kilometers south of the 10th century San Juan de la Pena Monastery, which remained unharmed Friday, according to regional authorities. Paintings, liturgical objects, and the clothes of a notable 18th century Spanish count were among the other items removed from the monastery. The wildfire was not yet contained midday, with some 800 residents.

Remains were taken to a museum about 80 kilometers south of the 10th century San Juan de la Pena Monastery, which remained unharmed Friday, according to regional authorities. Paintings, liturgical objects, and the clothes of a notable 18th century Spanish count were among the other items removed from the monastery. The wildfire was not yet contained midday, with some 800 residents.

Remains were taken to a museum about 80 kilometers south of the 10th century San Juan de la Pena Monastery, which remained unharmed Friday, according to regional authorities. Paintings, liturgical objects, and the clothes of a notable 18th century Spanish count were among the other items removed from the monastery. The wildfire was not yet contained midday, with some 800 residents.

Remains were taken to a museum about 80 kilometers south of the 10th century San Juan de la Pena Monastery, which remained unharmed Friday, according to regional authorities. Paintings, liturgical objects, and the clothes of a notable 18th century Spanish count were among the other items removed from the monastery. The wildfire was not yet contained midday, with some 800 residents

Remains were taken to a museum about 80 kilometers south of the 10th century San Juan de la Pena Monastery, which remained unharmed Friday, according to regional authorities. Paintings, liturgical objects, and the clothes of a notable 18th century Spanish count were among the other items removed from the monastery. The wildfire was not yet contained midday, with some 800 residents.

century San Juan de la Pena Monastery, which remained unharmed Friday, according to regional authorities. Paintings, liturgical objects, and the clothes of a notable 18th century Spanish count were among the other items removed from the monastery. The wildfire was not yet contained midday, with some 800 residents

century San Juan de la Pena Monastery, which remained unharmed Friday, according to regional authorities. Paintings, liturgical objects, and the clothes of a notable 18th century Spanish count were among the other items removed from the monastery. The wildfire was not yet contained midday, with some 800 residents

century San Juan de la Pena Monastery, which remained unharmed Friday, according to regional authorities. Paintings, liturgical objects, and the clothes of a notable 18th century Spanish count were among the other items removed from the monastery. The wildfire was not yet contained midday, with some 800 residents

century San Juan de la Pena Monastery, which remained unharmed Friday, according to regional authorities. Paintings, liturgical objects, and the clothes of a notable 18th century Spanish count were among the other items removed from the monastery. The wildfire was not yet contained midday, with some 800 residents

Remains were taken to a museum about 80 kilometers south of the 10th century San Juan de la Pena Monastery, which remained unharmed Friday, according to regional authorities. Paintings, liturgical objects, and the clothes of a notable 18th century Spanish count were among the other items removed from the monastery. The wildfire was not yet contained midday, with some 800 residents

century San Juan de la Pena Monastery, which remained unharmed Friday, according to regional authorities. Paintings, liturgical objects, and the clothes of a notable 18th century Spanish count were among the other items removed from the monastery. The wildfire was not yet contained midday, with some 800 residents

century San Juan de la Pena Monastery, which remained unharmed Friday, according to regional authorities. Paintings, liturgical objects, and the clothes of a notable 18th century Spanish count were among the other items removed from the monastery. The wildfire was not yet contained midday, with some 800 residents

Remains were taken to a museum about 80 kilometers south of the 10th century San Juan de la Pena Monastery, which remained unharmed Friday, according to regional authorities. Paintings, liturgical objects, and the clothes of a notable 18th century Spanish count were among the other items removed from the monastery. The wildfire was not yet contained midday, with some 800 residents

century San Juan de la Pena Monastery, which remained unharmed Friday, according to regional authorities. Paintings, liturgical objects, and the clothes of a notable 18th century Spanish count were among the other items removed from the monastery. The wildfire was not yet contained midday, with some 800 residents

Remains were taken to a museum about 80 kilometers south of the 10th century San Juan de la Pena Monastery, which remained unharmed Friday, according to regional authorities. Paintings, liturgical objects, and the clothes of a notable 18th century Spanish count were among the other items removed from the monastery. The wildfire was not yet contained midday, with some 800 residents

century San Juan de la Pena Monastery, which remained unharmed Friday, according to regional authorities. Paintings, liturgical objects, and the clothes of a notable 18th century Spanish count were among the other items removed from the monastery. The wildfire was not yet contained midday, with some 800 residents

Remains were taken to a museum about 80 kilometers south of the 10th century San Juan de la Pena Monastery, which remained unharmed Friday, according to regional authorities. Paintings, liturgical objects, and the clothes of a notable 18th century Spanish count were among the other items removed from the monastery. The wildfire was not yet contained midday, with some 800 residents

Remains were taken to a museum about 80 kilometers south of the 10th century San Juan de la Pena Monastery, which remained unharmed Friday, according to regional authorities. Paintings, liturgical objects, and the clothes of a notable 18th century Spanish count were among the other items removed from the monastery. The wildfire was not yet contained midday, with some 800 residents

century San Juan de la Pena Monastery, which remained unharmed Friday, according to regional authorities. Paintings, liturgical objects, and the clothes of a notable 18th century Spanish count were among the other items removed from the monastery. The wildfire was not yet contained midday, with some 800 residents

Remains were taken to a museum about 80 kilometers south of the 10th century San Juan de la Pena Monastery, which remained unharmed Friday, according to regional authorities. Paintings, liturgical objects, and the clothes of a notable 18th century Spanish count were among the other items removed from the monastery. The wildfire was not yet contained midday, with some 800 residents.

Remains were taken to a museum about 80 kilometers south of the 10th century San Juan de la Pena Monastery, which remained unharmed Friday, according to regional authorities. Paintings, liturgical objects,

objects and the clothes of a notable 18th century Spanish count were among the other items removed from the monastery. The wildfire was not yet contained midday, with some 800 residents.

Remains were taken to a museum about 80 kilometers south of the 10th century San Juan de la Pena Monastery, which remained unharmed Friday, according to regional authorities. Paintings, liturgical objects, and the clothes of a notable 18th century Spanish count were among the other items removed from the monastery. The wildfire was not yet contained midday, with some 800 residents

century San Juan de la Pena Monastery, which remained unharmed Friday, according to regional authorities. Paintings, liturgical objects, and the clothes of a notable 18th century Spanish count were among the other items removed from the monastery. The wildfire was not yet contained midday, with some 800 residents

Remains were taken to a museum about 80 kilometers south of the 10th century San Juan de la Pena Monastery, which remained unharmed Friday, according to regional authorities. Paintings, liturgical objects, and the clothes of a notable 18th century Spanish count were among the other items removed from the monastery. The wildfire was not yet contained midday, with some 800 residents.

Remains were taken to a museum about 80 kilometers south of the 10th century San Juan de la Pena Monastery, which remained unharmed Friday, according to regional authorities. Paintings, liturgical objects, and the clothes of a notable 18th century Spanish count were among the other items removed from the monastery. The wildfire was not yet contained midday, with some 800 residents

century San Juan de la Pena Monastery, which remained unharmed Friday, according to regional authorities. Paintings, liturgical objects, and the clothes of a notable 18th century Spanish count were among the other items removed from the monastery. The wildfire was not yet contained midday, with some 800 residents

century San Juan de la Pena Monastery, which remained unharmed Friday, according to regional authorities. Paintings, liturgical objects, and the clothes of a notable 18th century Spanish count were among the other items removed from the monastery. The wildfire was not yet contained midday, with some 800 residents

century San Juan de la Pena Monastery, which remained unharmed Friday, according to regional authorities. Paintings, liturgical objects, and the clothes of a notable 18th century Spanish count were among the other items removed from the monastery. The wildfire was not yet contained midday, with some 800 residents

Remains were taken to a museum about 80 kilometers south of the 10th century San Juan de la Pena Monastery, which remained unharmed Friday, according to regional authorities. Paintings, liturgical objects, and the clothes of a notable 18th century Spanish count were among the other items removed from the monastery. The wildfire was not yet contained midday, with some 800 residents

century San Juan de la Pena Monastery, which remained unharmed Friday, according to regional authorities. Paintings, liturgical objects, and the clothes of a notable 18th century Spanish count were among the other items removed from the monastery. The wildfire was not yet contained midday, with some 800 residents

Remains were taken to a museum about 80 kilometers south of the 10th century San Juan de la Pena Monastery, which remained unharmed Friday, according to regional authorities. Paintings, liturgical objects, and the clothes of a notable 18th century Spanish count were among the other items removed from the monastery. The wildfire was not yet contained midday, with some 800 residents

Remains were taken to a museum about 80 kilometers south of the 10th century San Juan de la Pena Monastery, which remained unharmed Friday, according to regional authorities. Paintings, liturgical objects, and the clothes of a notable 18th century Spanish count were among the other items removed from the monastery. The wildfire was not yet contained midday, with some 800 residents

century San Juan de la Pena Monastery, which remained unharmed Friday, according to regional authorities. Paintings, liturgical objects, and the clothes of a notable 18th century Spanish count were among the other items removed from the monastery. The wildfire was not yet contained midday, with some 800 residents

Remains were taken to a museum about 80 kilometers south of the 10th century San Juan de la Pena Monastery, which remained unharmed Friday, according to regional authorities. Paintings, liturgical objects, and the clothes of a notable 18th century Spanish count were among the other items removed from the monastery. The wildfire was not yet contained midday, with some 800 residents.

century San Juan de la Pena Monastery, which remained unharmed Friday, according to regional authorities. Paintings, liturgical objects, and the clothes of a notable 18th century Spanish count were among the other items removed from the monastery. The wildfire was not yet contained midday, with some 800 residents

Remains were taken to a museum about 80 kilometers south of the 10th century San Juan de la Pena Monastery, which remained unharmed Friday, according to regional authorities. Paintings, liturgical objects, and the clothes of a notable 18th century Spanish count were among the other items removed from the monastery. The wildfire was not yet contained midday, with some 800 residents

century San Juan de la Pena Monastery, which remained unharmed Friday, according to regional authorities. Paintings, liturgical objects, and the clothes of a notable 18th century Spanish count were among the other items removed from the monastery. The wildfire was not yet contained midday, with some 800 residents

century San Juan de la Pena Monastery, which remained unharmed Friday, according to regional authorities. Paintings, liturgical objects, and the clothes of a notable 18th century Spanish count were among the other items removed from the monastery. The wildfire was not yet contained midday, with some 800 residents

Remains were taken to a museum about 80 kilometers south of the 10th century San Juan de la Pena Monastery, which remained unharmed Friday, according to regional authorities. Paintings, liturgical objects, and the clothes of a notable 18th century Spanish count were among the other items removed from the monastery. The wildfire was not yet contained midday, with some 800 residents

Mandala Pena Monastery, which remained unharmed Friday, according to regional authorities. Paintings, liturgical objects, and the clothes of a notable 18th century Spanish count were among the other items removed from the monastery. The wildfire was not yet contained midday, with some 800 residents

Remains were taken to a museum about 80 kilometers south of the 10th century San Juan de la Pena Monastery, which remained unharmed Friday, according to regional authorities. Paintings, liturgical objects, and the clothes of a notable 18th century Spanish count were among the other items removed from the monastery. The wildfire was not yet contained midday, with some 800 residents

century San Juan de la Pena Monastery, which remained unharmed Friday, according to regional authorities. Paintings, liturgical objects, and the clothes of a notable 18th century Spanish count were among the other items removed from the monastery. The wildfire was not yet contained midday, with some 800 residents

century San Juan de la Pena Monastery, which remained unharmed Friday, according to regional authorities. Paintings, liturgical objects, and the clothes of a notable 18th century Spanish count were among the other items removed from the monastery. The wildfire was not yet contained midday, with some 800 residents

Remains were taken to a museum about 80 kilometers south of the 10th century San Juan de la Pena Monastery, which remained unharmed Friday, according to regional authorities. Paintings, liturgical objects, and the clothes of a notable 18th century Spanish count were among the other items removed from the monastery. The wildfire was not yet contained midday, with some 800 residents

century San Juan de la Pena Monastery, which remained unharmed Friday, according to regional authorities. Paintings, liturgical objects, and the clothes of a notable 18th century Spanish count were among the other items removed from the monastery. The wildfire was not yet contained midday, with some 800 residents

century San Juan de la Pena Monastery, which remained unharmed Friday, according to regional authorities. Paintings, liturgical objects, and the clothes of a notable 18th century Spanish count were among the other items removed from the monastery. The wildfire was not yet contained midday, with some 800 residents

Remains were taken to a museum about 80 kilometers south of the 10th century San Juan de la Pena Monastery, which remained unharmed Friday, according to regional authorities. Paintings, liturgical objects, and the clothes of a notable 18th century Spanish count were among the other items removed from the monastery. The wildfire was not yet contained midday, with some 800 residents

century San Juan de la Pena Monastery, which remained unharmed Friday, according to regional authorities. Paintings, liturgical objects, and the clothes of a notable 18th century Spanish count were among the other items removed from the monastery. The wildfire was not yet contained midday, with some 800 residents

century San Juan de la Pena Monastery, which remained unharmed Friday, according to regional authorities. Paintings, liturgical objects, and the clothes of a notable 18th century Spanish count were among the other items removed from the monastery. The wildfire was not yet contained midday, with some 800 residents

century San Juan de la Pena Monastery, which remained unharmed Friday, according to regional authorities. Paintings, liturgical objects, and the clothes of a notable 18th century Spanish count were among the other items removed from the monastery. The wildfire was not yet contained midday, with some 800 residents

century San Juan de la Pena Monastery, which remained unharmed Friday, according to regional authorities. Paintings, liturgical objects, and the clothes of a notable 18th century Spanish count were among the other items removed from the monastery. The wildfire was not yet contained midday, with some 800 residents

0: Taxing, taxing, taxing. You lower the oil price and they end up taxing you more than what you lower it. But you just have to remember that what we're doing is a great service for the world, not only for ourselves, for the world. And we're really doing a great job. Our military is unbelievable. The blockade is unstoppable. It's a wall of steel.
1: What is stated in the Islamabad Memorandum of Understanding is the end of the war, meaning in the Islamabad Memorandum, the end of the war was declared. Yes, the United States violated the Memorandum of Understanding and clashes have resumed. But we did not have a ceasefire that would now need to be extended. We had the end of the war, but now we have found ourselves in a new situation. Both Qatar and Pakistan are exchanging messages and are in contact with us, but this does not mean negotiations. No decision has been made yet to resume negotiations with the United States. For now, we are designing a temporary route that will later be converted into a final round in subsequent stages. This is a technical task being carried out between specialists from the two countries. In any case, they are the primary experts in this regard. It is possible that we will reach a result soon, but I want to emphasize that this negotiation and the opening of the Strait of Hormuz are two separate issues.

Some sailors have reportedly tried throwing themselves into the sea. Basic supplies can run short and sanitation is going awry. Life on America's giant Abraham Lincoln aircraft carrier is increasingly difficult as the Iran war drags on. The ship, now in its ninth month of deployment, is expected to be replaced in the Middle East by another carrier, the George Washington, in a move sure to be welcomed by the Lincoln's crew and their loved ones. But concerns about conditions on the Lincoln have prompted lawmakers to demand answers from Pentagon Chief Pete Hegseth, who insists the situation has been misrepresented. Jonathan Schroden, Chief Research Officer at the Center for Naval Analyses, said the warship sailors face significant challenges from their long time at sea. The Lincoln departed California in November 2025 for duty in the South China Sea and was rerouted to the Middle East before U.S.-Israeli attacks on Iran that began in late February. Of special concern are accounts of suicide attempts aboard the Lincoln, with the Navy Times reporting this week that two sailors tried to jump off the ship. U.S. Central Command posted on X that the crew remain resilient and resolved after more than 260 days at sea. It added that no service members aboard the carrier have died, and one sailor who fell overboard on August 3rd was quickly and safely recovered. In two recent meetings, family members clashed with Navy leadership over the difficult conditions, including food shortages, faced by the 5,000 sailors and Marines aboard the Lincoln, and demanded to know when loved ones would return home, MSNOW reported. The Lincoln is not the only carrier to face issues due to a lengthy time at sea. The USS Gerald R. Ford also suffered various problems during a recent 326-day deployment. The Ford took part in U.S. operations in the Caribbean, where Washington's forces have carried out strikes on alleged drug-smuggling boats and seized Venezuelan leader Nicolas Maduro before being dispatched to the Middle East. A fire broke out in a laundry room aboard the Ford in March, injuring two sailors and causing major damage to some 100 beds, according to the U.S. military, while U.S. media reported significant problems with the ship's toilet system while at sea. Reports of conditions on the Lincoln have sparked an outcry from some lawmakers. Several Democratic lawmakers are pressing for accountability from the Pentagon over conditions aboard the carrier. Extended deployments of carriers during the Iran conflict have raised concerns about the impact on service members who are away from home for long periods, as well as the increasing strain on the ship and its equipment.

One of the challenges in the Middle East is you can't get into port in the Persian Gulf right now. So they're having to bring everything around, in some cases via the Horn of Africa, because they can't get through the Red Sea in some conditions. So it's being very difficult to resupply the ship with just basic materials, like toiletries and some kinds of food.

certainly fresh foods, so fresh produce, fresh fruits and vegetables, that's not getting to the ship in these conditions. And I could see going forward both having difficulties keeping the right people in the Navy, because if you're capable, you've got options, or having difficulty getting the right kind of technically skilled sailors to join the Navy, because they just see their future might be 11 plus month deployments, and, you know, a leadership at the Pentagon and the White House who don't really seem to be very empathetic to their concerns. The Navy was planning to use electromagnetic catapults for all the future carriers. The difference is the electromagnetic one is more reliable, has fewer moving parts, less maintenance. It's less expensive to operate, requires fewer people. And so what the Navy has seen with the Gerald R. Ford is that it costs about $100 million less per year to operate the ship, largely because of the change to EMALS versus steam catapults. Now, if you want to go back to steam on the next carrier, which I guess is Doris Miller, CVN 81, it's probably a multi-year redesign that will cost multiple billions of dollars to redesign the ship. So the Navy's having to take shortcuts in its

0: border using armored vehicles and all-terrain vehicles. Helicopters and canine units were also deployed as part of the operation, which officials described as a demonstration of growing cooperation between the two countries against transnational criminal groups.
1: It sends a message to Americans and to our friends in Mexico that we are serious about eradicating these cartels. We are 100% committed to that mission, and I'm really thankful for President Trump's leadership on that front, because we now have unprecedented cooperation with our partners in Mexico, as you just saw here today, and we expect that to be the same going forward.
0: U.S. officials say the terrorist designation gives federal prosecutors stronger legal powers to investigate, charge, and imprison Juarez cartel members and associates. Prosecutors in Texas, New Mexico, and other parts of the United States will now be able to pursue cartel-linked cases using a wider range of federal charges.
2: And with this new designation, federal prosecutors in New Mexico, in Texas, and across our country can pursue the Juarez cartel and its associates with the full force of federal law, charge them with a serious federal crime, and put them in federal prison for a significant period of time. Let me end with this. Thanks to President Trump and Attorney General Blanche, we have this new tool to fight the cartels, and we aim to use it.
0: Officials said the coordinated operation was intended to send a clear message to criminal organizations operating along the border. Both countries are expected to continue security cooperation as authorities increase pressure on the Juarez cartel and its cross-border networks.
3: Ecuador's fishermen say they're caught between two dangers. On land, powerful cartels extort them to help move cocaine. Offshore, fishermen say they've been caught up in a US-led anti-narcotics campaign targeting suspected drug trafficking vessels. Captain Hernan Flores was among a 16-man crew aboard the Negra Francisca Duarte II. While out at sea, a drone struck their boat. Some of its crew jumped into smaller boats to escape. They headed to what they thought was a nearby tuna vessel. Instead, Flores said they encountered armed English-speaking men in military-style uniforms. He said they were ordered to raise their hands and later had covers placed over their heads. The crew say they were then transferred at sea to a Salvadoran

0: Navy vessel, which took them to El Salvador, offered medical treatment, and flew crew members back home on commercial flights. Three security experts interviewed by Reuters said the U.S. was almost certainly responsible for the attacks, given the U.S. Southern Command's ongoing boat strike campaign in the area. U.S. Southern Command has declined to comment on the strikes, citing, quote, operational security and force protection reasons. A crew member who was part of that attack said the boat was not carrying drugs. He added they had been searched by Ecuador's Coast Guard hours before the drone strike. Some fishermen say avoiding the drug trade is not straightforward. In recent years, two of Ecuador's most powerful criminal organizations have coerced fishermen to peddle narcotics. Reuters sources said those who refuse to move drugs can face extortion, threats, and retaliation. Some fishermen said gangs charge them around $1,200 per trip, way more than what they make in a month, simply to keep fishing. The pressure comes as the U.S., Ecuador, and El Salvador expand joint anti-narcotics operations across the Eastern Pacific. The U.S. Coast Guard said they've seized over 200,000 pounds of cocaine and arrested 160 suspected traffickers through April. Experts, however, question whether targeting boats at sea can significantly curb the drug trade. Most cocaine shipments still move through large commercial ports, according to Michelle Maffei, an organized crime expert at Ecuador's University of Guayaquil. She said the risks of the drug trade often fall on those with the fewest options.
1: Organized crime is unique in that it can offer higher pay because of its profitability, but at the same time, it understands a fundamental aspect of organized crime. Everyone is replaceable.

0: At least five people were injured after a Russian drone struck an apartment building in the city of Smyla in Ukraine's central Cherkasy region overnight into Friday, according to the state emergency service. The strike sparked a fire in the nine-story residential building and caused widespread damage. Several emergency personnel and firefighters were deployed on site to control the fire, as well as to evacuate residents to safety. The strike came a day after the United Nations said that July was the deadliest month for Ukrainian civilians since the weeks following Moscow's all-out invasion of its neighbor more than 4 years ago. At least 437 civilians were killed and 2,610 wounded last month, the UN monitoring mission in Kyiv said, as Russia escalated its bombing of Ukrainian towns and cities. Overall, since Russia's February 24, 2022 invasion, UN human rights monitors say the war has killed at least 16,874 civilians, including 820 children, and wounded 51,273 injured, including 3,126 children. Up police and military presence in its North African enclave of Ceuta amid social media messages encouraging migrants to attempt another mass border breach 2 weeks after tens of thousands rushed into the city. Soldiers in combat fatigue stood watch outside supermarkets and official buildings on Friday while police cars heavily patrolled the enclave's main avenues. Still, outdoor cafes were packed with diners and the downtown area was calm compared to the tense scenes from the days following the deadly rush on July 30th. On the other side of the border, dozens of black-clad Moroccan security personnel surveilled the beach in Fenidek, from which many migrants who swam around Ceuta's Tarajal breakwater departed. According to Spanish government estimates, at least 96 people died in the attempt and over 72,000 managed to enter Ceuta. While the vast majority of them voluntarily returned to Morocco shortly thereafter, the crisis sparked a rift within the European Union and fueled anti-immigration rhetoric among far-right parties worldwide. Spain has since installed a maritime barrier and sent over 500 additional police officers from the mainland. The Interior Ministry said they would remain as long as the situation required. Moroccan authorities prevented several groups from boarding trains and buses to the north in cities such as Casablanca, Fez, and Kenitra.
1: Firefighters across Europe struggled against multiple fires as a new wave of record-breaking heat baked a swath of the continent.

their task further complicated by exceptionally parched landscapes. The historic temperatures are linked to human-caused climate change and are hitting countries more used to long cold seasons and ill-equipped for this sort of heat, with limited air conditioning. Spanish authorities transferred the remains of three 11th century kings from a monastery in the northeastern Aragon region near an active wildfire. The remains were taken to a museum about 80 kilometers south of the 10th century San Juan de la Pena Monastery, which remained unharmed Friday, according to regional authorities. Paintings, liturgical objects, and the clothes of a notable 18th century Spanish count were among the other items removed from the monastery. The wildfire was not yet contained midday, with some 800 residents evacuated. Temperatures were expected to cool slightly Saturday. A separate, much larger wildfire in southern Spain has burned more than 300 square kilometers in the province of Huelva, also forcing evacuations. In Croatia, one person was killed and 14 people were hospitalized, of whom seven remained in life-threatening condition from a fire that raged overnight by the coastal town of Omis and forced more than 1,000 people to evacuate their homes. The person's body was found as police combed through the burned-out area. The fire erupted late Thursday in an Omis suburb and quickly spread because of strong wind. The regional maritime authorities said 194 people, including children, were plucked from the sea and from various boats as they tried to flee the fire. Meanwhile, in northern Greece, more than 300 vacationers and residents were evacuated by sea after a wildfire swept through a pine forest and threatened seaside homes, authorities said. Belgium was expecting to hit its highest temperature of the summer, climbing to 37 degrees Celsius in the capital, Brussels. The mercury was also set to hit 37 degrees Celsius in the neighboring Netherlands. The country is suffering from severe drought, with water shortages in some areas, but Dutch authorities have held off declaring a water crisis as rain is expected in the coming days. The Robert Koch Institute said Germany has set a new record for heat-related deaths so far this year, surpassing the 2018 level for the entire year.

0: The temporary ban on barbecues, disposable barbecues, comes in today. All retailers will be receiving notification of that ban, and we ask them to obviously implement it in full until further notice, when we can remove it. It's clear that the climate is changing. Everybody can see that, and we have to react accordingly. So I will convene in the summer, at the end of the summer, I should say, a summit with fire and rescue services to make sure they are properly resourced going forwards. We might be in for a wet autumn and winter straight after this because of El Nino and some of the issues there, which was reported to Cobra. So after fire could come floods. So, you know, we have to face up to the changing climate. And I think we need a different debate about that. There's no point denying where we are. We need to face up to it. We need more clean energy. We need to see that transition accelerate. Please, everybody, take the greatest of care. In fact, don't light anything in an outdoor space right now. Britain is a tinderbox right now. And please just have that in your mind. We're going to go into the rest of the weekend that is a difficult weekend. This is not over by any means. We've got 37 fires smouldering around the country. So it could be more. So please bear that in mind.
1: The Ebola outbreak in DR Congo continues to spread. The epidemic had until recently affected five provinces, including Haut-Uele, Ituri, North Kivu, South Kivu, and Tshopo, but has now spread to a sixth province. Ituri remains the epicenter of the epidemic caused by the Bundibugyo virus strain with sustained transmission. Kaseya, the director general of African CDC, believes that the epidemic is not under control and that its expansion is not contained, with more than 63% of deaths happening in communities instead of treatment centers. The Ebola outbreak in the Democratic Republic of the Congo has become the second largest on record. The World Health Organization, WHO, warned Wednesday.
2: It's already the second biggest Ebola epidemic on record, and it's moving faster than any previous Ebola outbreak. Officially, 4,449 confirmed cases have been reported, with 2,061 deaths across five provinces and 53 health zones.
1: The latest figures released Wednesday by the DR Congo's public health authorities showed that the overall case fatality rate stood at 46.3%. A total of 716 patients remain in isolation or hospital care, while 886 people have recovered.

0: Istanbul Airport broke its all-time daily passenger record in Turkey and Europe on Saturday, transport and infrastructure. Minister Abdulkadir Uraloglu said Thursday. In a post on Turkish social media platform Ensosyal, Uraloglu said the airport served 289,732 passengers on August 9th. Our Istanbul airport served 289,732 passengers on August 9th, once again recording the highest daily passenger number of all time in Turkey and Europe. He said, "We are strengthening Istanbul's position as a global aviation hub with the strong transport infrastructure we have built," he added.
1: U.S. stocks ended lower on Friday, with the Dow, S&P 500, and NASDAQ each down less than 0.3%. The S&P 500 dropped marginally a day after its record high close. Shares of chip makers dropped, with investors nervous about high valuations of AI-related stocks. Broadcom shed about 6%, while shares of Intel lost 2%. The declines come despite a sharp August rebound for semiconductors, but Brad Conger, chief investment officer at Hurdle & Company, remains cautious on the sector.
2: On the semiconductors, what we're seeing is a very supply-constrained market where gross margins are now in the mid-80s, which is extraordinary. It's something we've never seen before for these companies, and it really just shows you how severe the supply shortages are in that market. The market seems to be very comfortable that that supply shortage is going to persist and that those margins are going to maintain. I think, again, that's a very fragile equilibrium that, in other words, one announcement about a CapEx plan or a new entrant to the market, like we saw with this Chinese chip maker called CXMT, can really throw the narrative to the other side.
1: Among other AI-related stocks, Applied Materials shed about 5% after the company's upbeat quarterly forecast failed to impress investors. The chip equipment maker shares have doubled in 2026 due to strong demand related to the build-out of AI data centers. Elsewhere in the market, shares of Reddit surged almost 13% after the social media company was named a new addition to the S&P 500 index, effective August 18th. And shares of Workday dipped nearly 4%. This comes a day after they soared 18%, as Reuters reported that private equity firm Silver Lake was in talks to acquire the software firm. Meanwhile, transit through the Strait of Hormuz appeared at a near standstill after two more ships were attacked, adding to pessimism about a peace deal with Iran. Oil prices rose more than $1 a barrel. And economic data on Friday showed retail sales in July fell for the first time in 9 months, and consumer sentiment slumped in early August amid worries about the rising cost of living.

U.S. President Donald Trump on Thursday signed a proclamation to impose tariffs ranging from 10% to 100% on imported drones and their components, citing national security concerns. The United States will impose a 100% ad valorem tariff on drones with a maximum takeoff weight exceeding 25 kilograms, thermal imaging capabilities, or other specified characteristics. Docking stations and certain critical components of these drones are also subject to the 100% tariff, the White House said in a statement. A 25% tariff will be imposed on drones smaller in size and lack certain capabilities that particularly implicate national security, while tariffs of 15% or 10% will apply to drones and components from certain countries and regions, it said. The proclamation said a 15% ad valorem tariff will be imposed on drones and components from countries and regions, including European Union, Japan, Liechtenstein, the Republic of Korea, and Switzerland, and a 10% ad valorem tariff will be imposed for drones from the United Kingdom, provided that substantially all hardware, software, and technology originate from within these countries and the United States. The tariffs will take effect 21 days after the proclamation is signed, while those on less sensitive drone components will take effect in 180 days.

Romelu Lukaku has swapped the Italian Serie A for the Turkish Super League after Fenerbahce announced the signing of the Belgian striker on Wednesday. Financial details were not disclosed, but Italian media reported Fenerbahce agreed a 6 million euro fee plus performance-related bonuses for the former Chelsea, Manchester United, and Inter Milan striker. The veteran striker, who won the Serie A title with Napoli in 2024-25, endured a

frustrating campaign last season that was hampered by injuries, limiting him to just 7 appearances across all competitions. He signed for Napoli in the summer of 2024, but after a debut season that brought Scudetto glory, he suffered an injury and fell out with the club's management last season, managing just 64 minutes of playing time. He, nonetheless, was included in Belgium's squad for the 2026 World Cup, netting 3 times as his country reached the quarterfinals before losing to eventual winners Spain. His arrival at the Istanbul-based club boosts further their attacking arsenal after the signing of former Man United winger Mason Greenwood. However, Lukaku was still called up to the Belgium squad that reached the quarterfinals at the World Cup, where he scored 3 times. Fenerbahce finished 2nd in the league last season, losing the title to Galatasaray by 3 points.

0: Beşiktaş completed the signing of Serbia striker Dusan Vlahovic on a 3-year contract, welcoming the forward in front of enthusiastic fans in Istanbul on Friday. Vlahovic, who will reportedly earn a guaranteed 7.5 million euros per season, waved to supporters as fireworks lit up the occasion before signing his deal alongside club president. Speaking in English, Vlahovic thanked fans for their reception at both the airport and stadium, promising to give his best for the club. He said he was proud to join what he described as Istanbul's oldest club and made clear that his ambition is to win the league title with Beşiktaş. Club president praised the transfer as proof of the club's ambition, saying Beşiktaş had delivered on its promise to recruit players few would have expected. He credited the club's football vision, coaching staff, and supporters for helping make the move possible.
1: Hello, Beşiktaş fans. I am very happy and I am very proud to be here. Thank you to all of you that you came today at the stadium. Thank you for your warm welcome at the airport. And for sure, I will give my best for you. I would like to say thanks to our big Başkan, to our president, to all the club, to the coach, and I cannot wait to start to play. I am very proud to be part of this very big club, the oldest club in Turkey, and as I said, I will give my best together with you, with your help. Of course, we know our goal, and that is to win the title. That's the only thing that I want, is to be champion with you.

0: Honestly, I'm so happy, you know, that they trusted in me, first of all, and as well that I can just continue to play for this big club. And being able now to sign a new contract shows that they trusted me and that they appreciate how I've been playing. So it was just a privilege. Learned so much, and I'm still an unfinished product. So that's why I feel like this decision has been an easy one. When I look back, there's still a lot of games where I could have scored or had assists, and so. But compared to the other two seasons, I feel like there has been a growth positively. First of all, I want to congratulate, thank Pep for the years that I had with him. Unbelievable. I've learned so much. I remember our first conversation, and being here now, signing a new contract is also thanks to him. It's always fun to hear, nice to hear, I would say. So yeah, I take it in, but I don't want to, you know, when people give compliments and stuff, you can quickly get the big head, and that's my biggest fear. Overall, it was a good season, so I just wanna try to win everything, be competing every trophy again, go as far as possible.
1: Well, it is, because it's a trophy that we can have, because we earned it last year through winning the Premier League, obviously, and you can tell how hungry the players are, which is a good sign. Well, that's what we want.

0: And adapting to the circumstances and the kind of preparation that we had. But I said it the other day, I love the way the players have come back, most of them earlier than expected, really fit with all the testing, and they all seem in great condition. And the moment that they started to look at each other, I said, look at the squad that we have and what we are building, is a lot of excitement around them.
1: No, for me personally, it's a trophy. And when trophy is there, final is there, you have always tried to win the game. So no friendly game at all. It's a trophy that we're going to try our best to win the first trophy. First of all, as already said, window transfer is open. We can buy players, we can sell players, anything can happen. I just saw Rodri now in the building. I gave him a big gag. He looks good. So we see what's happening. It's a big challenge, first of all, because Bernardo, you know, show how good he is on the ball, off the ball in these years. But again, Elliot arrived. We are completely sure that Elliot is doing a great job for this club in the next 1, 2, 3, 4, 5 years. No doubt about that. They are different player. They are different player. But we're going to try to use Elliot in the best way for him and for the team.

I'm Su Doza with your global weather update. Let's start. Across much of Europe, light clouds are moving quickly across the region. Athens will be partly cloudy at 29 degrees, while Ankara is sunny at 27. Farther west, warmer conditions take hold for most of the continent. Rome is partly cloudy at 34 degrees, and Berlin has similar weather at 35. In the Balkans, temperatures remain on the warmer side. Tirana is partly cloudy at 33 degrees, while Pristina is sunny at 28. The Middle East warms up today, though. Mecca peaks at 43 degrees and Baghdad is sunny at 46. In Central Asia, Almaty is partly cloudy at 35 degrees, while Baku has similar weather for today. Farther east, Bangkok has a thunderstorm at 33 degrees and Urumqi is cloudy at 31. Across Africa, Casablanca is cloudy at 26 degrees, while Tripoli is sunny at 34. In North America, Toronto is partly cloudy and Los Angeles has similar weather at 27. Buenos Aires is at 15 degrees, while Caracas is partly cloudy at 27. Across Oceania, Sydney is rainy at 16 degrees, while Port Moresby is at 29 for today. That's the latest global weather update. Stay tuned for more news and forecasts here on A News.

Video filmed by Palestinians besieged by Jewish murderous invaders in the occupied West Bank village of Kusra shows invaders pitching a new tent outside their home on Friday. Israeli security forces later arrive and take it down. The fraught standoff continues as U.S. and Israeli officials say Washington is putting pressure on Prime Minister Benjamin Netanyahu over the situation.

0: Here's correspondent Pesha Magid.
1: I'm standing right now on the outskirts of Kusra, a Palestinian village in the Israeli-occupied West Bank, where settlers have been besieging these three homes behind us for the past 6 days. The families inside, they can't leave. They're trapped. They say they're running out of food. They're running out of water.
0: The invaders' aggression has drawn rare public U.S. criticism. The U.S. ambassador to Israel, Mike Huckabee, a strong supporter of Jewish settlement in the West Bank, on Thursday condemned invaders besieging a Palestinian home as Israeli terrorists. A U.S. official and an Israeli official said on Friday White House staff are pressing Netanyahu to publicly condemn the invaders' actions. Netanyahu has not commented on the siege in Kusra. Neither his office nor the White House immediately responded to requests for comment. The two officials said the White House got involved when they learned a Palestinian American owned one of the homes targeted by invaders.
1: Palestinians here say that this is part of a broader effort from settlers to try to push Palestinians out of their homes so they can take over more and more land in the West Bank. It's not just the families there that are under siege. Nearby residents say that they have faced settler attacks from January.
0: Netanyahu's government, the most right-wing in Israeli history, has spearheaded a rapid expansion of settlements in the West Bank, territory captured by Israel in a 1967 war. The siege in Kusra began last weekend when invaders closed off the road to the three homes and set up a tent in their front yards, refusing to allow anyone to enter or leave. The Israeli military has said soldiers have deployed in Kusra since Thursday morning to protect residents and maintain security. It said in a statement its forces removed a tent while protecting the local residents. But video filmed by Palestinians on Friday also showed Israeli soldiers appearing to block solidarity activists from delivering food and supplies to the homes. Another video from Friday showed invaders approaching the site, clambering onto the walls and roaming the area with no security forces in sight.
2: We are here today in Ush Gurab lands in Beit Sahour. We are here, Palestinian and Israeli activists, from combatants for peace organization to protect and support the people of this area and landowners, after settlers build caravans near their homes and prevent them from accessing, cultivating, and taking care of their lands. There is also a house on this land that their landowners can't reach to. Settlers put symbols and Israeli flags on it. Today, the activists are here to help clean the land and protect landowners.
3: The army is supposed to be dismantling this outpost and removing these settlers who are in Area B setting up an outpost illegally. This is nothing about this is legal. And there is immense pressure from the international community, even from the U.S., to take care of the issue. And the army is refusing to take care of the issue. And I'm not the only one saying this. The army itself is saying this.

0: An Israeli airstrike on southern Lebanon killed at least seven people early Saturday in one of the deadliest attacks since a precarious truce between Israel and Hezbollah went in on June 20th. Lebanon's health ministry said the seven killed included three children and two women. The ministry added that two people were wounded in the airstrike on Ansar after state media earlier reported that three people were wounded. State-run national news agency said the airstrike targeted a home on the edge of the village of Ansar and that paramedics were still searching through the rubble. Mohamed Saleh, whose chalet was destroyed, described the airstrikes as a criminal act and asked if this is what people in the area deserve.
1: This is a criminal act beyond anything you can imagine. I mean, what did this area do to deserve a warplane coming and firing such a barbaric missile at it? Nothing has been left standing in the surrounding area.
0: Strategic alley to Hare Hill, which overlooks parts of the southern city of Nabatieh and main roads leading to it, NNA reported. Despite the truce, Israel's military has continued its almost daily attacks on the area, which is north of the Litani River and has been a de facto boundary in Lebanon, with large areas to the south under Israeli military control. The Israeli military said in a statement that it struck Hezbollah infrastructure in the areas of Ali Tahir and Ansar in response to an action against Israeli soldiers in the area. The latest Israel-Hezbollah war erupted on March 2nd when Hezbollah fired rockets across the border 2 days after the U.S. and Israel launched their attacks on Iran. More than 4,000 people have been killed.
2: Between January and August in 2026 alone, the World Health Organization has recorded more than 900 attacks, and again, resulting in at least 900 deaths and more than 1,400 injuries. This accounts for almost more than four attacks per day. Currently, Ukraine, Lebanon, and the occupied Palestinian territory account for a majority of these incidents. However, other contexts also report attacks on healthcare. This includes Myanmar, Iran, Sudan, the Democratic Republic of the Congo, South Sudan, the Russian Federation, Syria, and Nigeria. What we are witnessing are multiple forms of violence. Heavy weapons, followed by destruction of healthcare, and then, of course, the psychosocial violence are the top categories. 44 reported incidents involving the abduction, arrest, or detainment of healthcare workers and patients have been recorded in this period. Specifically, the detention of healthcare workers account for the majority of these cases, directly affecting 94 healthcare workers in this reporting period. An attack on healthcare does not end when an attack gets verified. When a hospital is attacked, the impact is not only on the people inside the hospital that day. It is the patient who cannot receive health care tomorrow. It is the ambulance that cannot make the next referral. It is the health care worker who cannot return to work or medicine supply that can no longer reach facilities. We now have the evidence that these consequences can be substantial and long-lasting. Of the more than 10,000 verified incidents that I spoke of, not a single one has entered the accountability system. You're absolutely right. WHO has neither the mandate nor the expertise to hold parties of the conflict. However, we do, and as I mentioned, the Director General has repeatedly called for parties of the conflict to be held accountable. Health facilities and the health system at large falls under the protection of international humanitarian law, international human rights law, and are protected by certain Geneva conventions. So the accountability agenda, for those who are managing it, there's a wide range of accountability that can happen locally, nationally, as well as internationally.

powerful magnitude 7.7 earthquake struck off the coast of Indonesia early Saturday, collapsing buildings and homes, causing panic in a region prone to deadly quakes. Authorities issued a tsunami warning and urged coastal residents to move to higher ground, but later lifted the warning when Indonesia's meteorology, climatology, and geophysics agency said monitoring showed no significant sea level changes that would pose a threat to coastal communities. The U.S. Geological Survey said the quake hit Indonesia's Flores region with a depth of 10 kilometers at 5:58 a.m. local time. Its epicenter was 68 kilometers north-northwest of the city of Enda in East Nusa Tenggara province. The initial quake was followed by several aftershocks. Indonesian authorities initially issued a tsunami warning for parts of East Nusa Tenggara, West Nusa Tenggara, South Sulawesi, and Southeast Sulawesi provinces, and urged residents to stay away from beaches and riverbanks. The agency located the shallow undersea quake near Flores Island. Indonesia, a vast archipelago of more than 17,000 islands, is prone to earthquakes and volcanic activity because of its location on the Ring of Fire, an arc of volcanoes and fault lines in the Pacific Basin. Strong shaking was felt across East Nusa Tenggara, West Nusa Tenggara, and parts of South Sulawesi, and residents in several areas reported shaking lasting about 1 minute, the agency said.

We had the end of the war, but now we have found ourselves in a new situation. Both Qatar and Pakistan are exchanging messages and are in contact with us, but this does not mean negotiations. No decision has been made yet to resume negotiations with the United States. For now, we are designing a temporary route that will later be converted into a final round in subsequent stages. This is a technical task being carried out between specialists from the two countries. The armed forces are involved in it. In any case, they are the primary experts in this regard. It is possible that we will reach a result soon, but I want to emphasize that this negotiation and the opening of the Strait of Hormuz are two separate issues.

Some sailors have reportedly tried throwing themselves into the sea. Basic supplies can run short and sanitation is going awry. Life on America's giant Abraham Lincoln aircraft carrier is increasingly difficult as the Iran war drags on. The ship, now in its ninth month of deployment, is expected to be replaced in the Middle East by another carrier, the George Washington, in a move sure to be welcomed by the Lincoln's crew and their loved ones. But concerns about conditions on the Lincoln have prompted lawmakers to demand answers from Pentagon Chief Pete Hegseth, who insists the situation has been misrepresented. Jonathan Schroden, Chief Research Officer at the Center for Naval Analyses, said the warship sailors face significant challenges from their long time at sea. The Lincoln departed California in November 2025 for duty in the South China Sea and was rerouted to the Middle East before U.S.-Israeli attacks on Iran that began in late February. Of special concern are accounts of suicide attempts aboard the Lincoln, with the Navy Times reporting this week that two sailors tried to jump off the ship. U.S. Central Command posted on X that the crew remain resilient and resolved after more than 260 days at sea. It added that no service members aboard the carrier have died, and one sailor who fell overboard on August 3rd was quickly and safely recovered. In two recent meetings, family members clashed with Navy leadership over the difficult conditions, including food shortages, faced by the 5,000 sailors and Marines aboard the Lincoln, and demanded to know when loved ones would return home, MSNOW reported. The Lincoln is not the only carrier to face issues due to a lengthy time at sea. The USS Gerald R. Ford also suffered various problems during a recent 326-day deployment. The Ford took part in U.S. operations in the Caribbean, where Washington's forces have carried out strikes on alleged drug-smuggling boats and seized Venezuelan leader Nicolas Maduro before being dispatched to the Middle East. A fire broke out in a laundry room aboard the Ford in March, injuring two sailors and causing major damage to some 100 beds, according to the U.S. military, while U.S. media reported significant problems with the ship's toilet system while at sea. Reports of conditions on the Lincoln have sparked an outcry from some lawmakers. Several Democratic lawmakers are pressing for accountability from the Pentagon over conditions aboard the carrier. Extended deployments of carriers during the Iran conflict have raised concerns about the impact on service members who are away from home for long periods, as well as the increasing strain on the ship and its equipment.

One of the challenges in the Middle East is you can't get into port in the Persian Gulf right now. So they're having to bring everything around, in some cases via the Horn of Africa, because they can't get through the Red Sea in some conditions. So it's been very difficult to resupply the ship with just basic materials, like toiletries and some kinds of food, certainly fresh food, so fresh produce, fresh fruits and vegetables, that's not getting to the ship in these conditions. And I could see going forward both having difficulties keeping the right people in the Navy, because if you're capable, you've got options, or having difficulty getting the right kind of technically skilled sailors to join the Navy, because they just see their future might be 11-plus month deployments. And a leadership at the Pentagon and the White House who don't really seem to be very empathetic to their concerns. The Navy was planning to use electromagnetic catapults for all the future carriers. The difference is the electromagnetic one is more reliable, has fewer moving parts, less maintenance. It's less expensive to operate, requires fewer people. And so what the Navy has seen with the Gerald R. Ford is that it costs about $100 million less per year to operate the ship, largely because of the change to EMALS versus steam catapults. Now, if you want to go back to steam on the next carrier, which I guess is Doris Miller, CVN 81, it's probably a multi-year redesign that will cost multiple billions of dollars to redesign the ship. So the Navy's having to take shortcuts in its preparations for deployment. It's going to have a large maintenance debt to pay on the carrier fleet when these carriers do get back home because they've been deployed for so long. And you've got crews that are tired and worn out and probably not willing to re-enlist in the Navy. So there's going to be a readiness challenge that the Navy is now going to is facing now, and is just going to get worse when the bills from this war come due, both human and financial.

0: U.S. and Mexican security forces have carried out coordinated patrols along the border between El Paso and Ciudad Juarez, following Washington's decision to designate the Juarez cartel as a foreign terrorist organization. Border Patrol agents and Mexican security forces patrolled their respective sides of the border using armored vehicles and all-terrain vehicles. Helicopters and canine units were also deployed as part of the operation, which officials described as a demonstration of growing cooperation between the two countries against transnational criminal groups.
1: It sends a message to Americans and to our friends in Mexico that we are serious about eradicating these cartels. We are 100% committed to that mission, and I'm really thankful for President Trump's leadership on that front, because we now have unprecedented cooperation with our partners in Mexico, as you just saw here today, and we expect that to be the same going forward.
0: U.S. officials say the terrorist designation gives federal prosecutors stronger legal powers to investigate, charge, and imprison Juarez cartel members and associates. Prosecutors in Texas, New Mexico, and other parts of the United States will now be able to pursue cartel-linked cases using a wider range of federal charges.
2: And with this new designation, federal prosecutors in New Mexico, in Texas, and across our country can pursue the Juarez cartel and its associates with the full force of federal law, charge them with a serious federal crime, and put them in federal prison for a significant period of time. Let me end with this. Thanks to President Trump and Attorney General Blanche, we have this new tool to fight the cartels, and we aim to use it.
0: Officials said the coordinated operation was intended to send a clear message to criminal organizations operating along the border. Both countries are expected to continue security cooperation as authorities increase pressure on the Juarez cartel and its cross-border networks.
3: Ecuador's fishermen say they're caught between two dangers. On land, powerful cartels extort them to help move cocaine. Offshore, fishermen say they've been caught up in a US-led anti-narcotics campaign targeting suspected drug trafficking vessels. Captain Hernan Flores was among a 16-man crew aboard the Negra Francisca Duarte II. While out at sea, a drone struck their boat. Some of its crew jumped into smaller boats to escape. They headed to what they thought was a nearby tuna vessel. Instead, Flores said they encountered armed English-speaking men in military-style uniforms. He said they were ordered to raise their hands and later had covers placed over their heads. The crew say they were then transferred at sea to a Salvadoran Navy vessel, which took them to El Salvador, offered medical treatment, and flew crew members back home on commercial flights. Three security experts interviewed by Reuters said the U.S. was almost certainly responsible for the attacks, given the U.S. Southern Command's ongoing boat strike campaign in the area. U.S. Southern Command has declined to comment on the strikes, citing, quote, operational security and force protection reasons. A crew member who was part of that attack said the boat was not carrying drugs. He added,

0: It had been searched by Ecuador's Coast Guard hours before the drone strike. Some fishermen say avoiding the drug trade is not straightforward. In recent years, two of Ecuador's most powerful criminal organizations have coerced fishermen to peddle narcotics. Reuters sources said those who refuse to move drugs can face extortion, threats, and retaliation. Some fishermen said gangs charge them around $1,200 per trip, way more than what they make in a month, simply to keep fishing. The pressure comes as the US, Ecuador, and El Salvador expand joint anti-narcotics operations across the Eastern Pacific. The US Coast Guard said they've seized over 200,000 pounds of cocaine and arrested 160 suspected traffickers through April. Experts, however, question whether targeting boats at sea can significantly curb the drug trade. Most cocaine shipments still move through large commercial ports, according to Michelle Maffei, an organized crime expert at Ecuador's University of Guayaquil. She said the risks of the drug trade often fall on those with the fewest options.
1: Organized crime is unique in that it can offer higher pay because of its profitability, but at the same time, it understands a fundamental aspect of organized crime. Everyone is replaceable.

0: At least five people were injured after a Russian drone struck an apartment building in the city of Smyla in Ukraine's central Cherkasy region overnight into Friday, according to the state emergency service. The strike sparked a fire in the nine-story residential building and caused widespread damage. Several emergency personnel and firefighters were deployed on site to control the fire, as well as to evacuate residents to safety. The strike came a day after the United Nations said that July was the deadliest month for Ukrainian civilians since the weeks following Moscow's all-out invasion of its neighbor more than 4 years ago. At least 437 civilians were killed and 2,610 wounded last month, the UN monitoring mission in Kyiv said, as Russia escalated its bombing of Ukrainian towns and cities. Overall, since Russia's February 24, 2022 invasion, UN human rights monitors say the war has killed at least 16,874 civilians, including 820 children, and wounded 51,273 injured, including 3,126 children. Has beefed up police and military presence in its North African enclave of Ceuta amid social media messages encouraging migrants to attempt another mass border breach 2 weeks after tens of thousands rushed into the city. Soldiers in combat fatigue stood watch outside supermarkets and official buildings on Friday while police cars heavily patrolled the enclave's main avenues. Still, outdoor cafes were packed with diners and the downtown area was calm compared to the tense scenes from the days following the deadly rush on July 30. On the other side of the border, dozens of black-clad Moroccan security personnel surveilled the beach in Fenidek, from which many migrants who swam around Ceuta's Tarajal breakwater departed. According to Spanish government estimates, at least 96 people died in the attempt and over 72,000 managed to enter Ceuta. While the vast majority of them voluntarily returned to Morocco shortly thereafter, the crisis sparked a rift within the European Union and fueled anti-immigration rhetoric among far-right parties worldwide. Spain has since installed a maritime barrier and sent over 500 additional police officers from the mainland. The Interior Ministry said they would remain as long as the situation required. Moroccan authorities prevented several groups from boarding trains and buses to the north in cities such as Casablanca, Fez, and Kenitra.
1: Firefighters across Europe struggled against multiple fires as a new wave of record-breaking heat baked a swath of the continent, their task further complicated by exceptionally parched landscapes. The historic temperatures are linked to human-caused climate change and are hitting countries more used to long cold seasons and ill-equipped for this sort of heat, with limited air conditioning. Spanish authorities transferred the remains of three 11th century kings from a monastery in the northeastern Aragon region near an active wildfire. The remains were taken to a museum about 80 kilometers south of the 10th century San Juan de la Pena Monastery.

which remained unharmed Friday, according to regional authorities. Paintings, liturgical objects, and the clothes of a notable 18th century Spanish count were among the other items removed from the monastery. The wildfire was not yet contained midday, with some 800 residents evacuated. Temperatures were expected to cool slightly Saturday. A separate, much larger wildfire in southern Spain has burned more than 300 square kilometers in the province of Huelva, also forcing evacuations. In Croatia, one person was killed and 14 people were hospitalized, of whom seven remained in life-threatening condition from a fire that raged overnight by the coastal town of Omis and forced more than 1,000 people to evacuate their homes. The person's body was found as police combed through the burned-out area. The fire erupted late Thursday in an Omis suburb and quickly spread because of strong wind. The regional maritime authorities said 194 people, including children, were plucked from the sea and from various boats as they tried to flee the fire. Meanwhile, in northern Greece, more than 300 vacationers and residents were evacuated by sea after a wildfire swept through a pine forest and threatened seaside homes, authorities said. Belgium was expecting to hit its highest temperature of the summer, climbing to 37 degrees Celsius in the capital, Brussels. The mercury was also set to hit 37 degrees Celsius in the neighboring Netherlands. The country is suffering from severe drought, with water shortages in some areas, but Dutch authorities have held off declaring a water crisis as rain is expected in the coming days. The Robert Koch Institute said Germany has set a new record for heat-related deaths so far this year, surpassing the 2018 level for the entire year.

0: The temporary ban on barbecues, disposable barbecues, comes in today. All retailers will be receiving notification of that ban, and we ask them to obviously implement it in full until further notice, when we can remove it. It's clear that the climate is changing. Everybody can see that, and we have to react accordingly. So I will convene in the summer, at the end of the summer, I should say, a summit with fire and rescue services to make sure they are properly resourced going forwards. We might be in for a wet autumn and winter straight after this because of El Nino and some of the issues there, which was reported to Cobra. So after fire could come floods. So, you know, we have to face up to the changing climate. And I think we need a different debate about that. There's no point denying where we are. We need to face up to it. We need more clean energy. We need to see that transition accelerate. Please, everybody, take the greatest of care. In fact, don't light anything in an outdoor space right now. Britain is a tinderbox right now. And please just have that in your mind. We're going to go into the rest of the weekend that is a difficult weekend. This is not over by any means. We've got 37 fires smouldering around the country. So it could be more. So please bear that in mind.
1: The Ebola outbreak in DR Congo continues to spread. The epidemic had until recently affected five provinces, including Haut-Uele, Ituri, North Kivu, South Kivu, and Tshopo, but has now spread to a sixth province. Ituri remains the epicenter of the epidemic caused by the Bundibugyo virus strain with sustained transmission. Kaseya, the Director General of African CDC, believes that the epidemic is not under control and that its expansion is not contained, with more than 63% of deaths happening in communities instead of treatment centers. The Ebola outbreak in the Democratic Republic of the Congo has become the second largest on record, the World Health Organization, WHO, warned Wednesday.
2: It's already the second biggest Ebola epidemic on record, and it's moving faster than any previous Ebola outbreak. Officially, 4,449 confirmed cases have been reported, with 2,061 deaths across

0: 5 provinces and 53 hailstones.
1: The latest figures released Wednesday by the DR Congo's public health authorities showed that the overall case fatality rate stood at 46.3%. A total of 716 patients remain in isolation or hospital care, while 886 people have recovered.
2: Ziraat Bank is with you all around the world.

0: Istanbul Airport broke its all-time daily passenger record in Turkey and Europe on Saturday, transport and infrastructure. Minister Abdulkadir Uraloglu said Thursday. In a post on Turkish social media platform Ensocial, Uraloglu said the airport served 289,732 passengers on August 9th. Our Istanbul airport served 289,732 passengers on August 9th, once again recording the highest daily passenger number of all time in Turkey and Europe. He said, "We are strengthening Istanbul's position as a global aviation hub with the strong transport infrastructure we have built," he added.
1: U.S. stocks ended lower on Friday, with the Dow, S&P 500, and NASDAQ each down less than 0.3%. The S&P 500 dropped marginally a day after its record high close. Shares of chipmakers dropped, with investors nervous about high valuations of AI-related stocks. Broadcom shed about 6%, while shares of Intel lost 2%. The declines come despite a sharp August rebound for semiconductors, but Brad Conger, chief investment officer at Hurdle & Company, remains cautious on the sector.
2: On the semiconductors, what we're seeing is a very supply-constrained market where gross margins are now in the mid-80s, which is extraordinary. It's something we've never seen before for these companies, and it really just shows you how severe the supply shortages are in that market. The market seems to be very comfortable that that supply shortage is going to persist and that those margins are going to maintain. I think, again, that's a very fragile equilibrium that, in other words, one announcement about a CapEx plan or a new entrant to the market, like we saw with this Chinese chip maker called CXMT, can really throw the narrative to the other side.
1: Among other AI-related stocks, Applied Materials shed about 5% after the company's upbeat quarterly forecast failed to impress investors. The chip equipment maker shares have doubled in 2026 due to strong demand related to the build-out of AI data centers. Elsewhere in the market, shares of Reddit surged almost 13% after the social media company was named a new addition to the S&P 500 index, effective August 18th. And shares of Workday dipped nearly 4%. This comes a day after they soared 18%, as Reuters reported that private equity firm Silver Lake was in talks to acquire the software firm. Meanwhile, transit through the Strait of Hormuz appeared at a near standstill after two more ships were attacked, adding to pessimism about a peace deal with Iran. Oil prices rose more than $1 a barrel. And economic data on Friday showed retail sales in July fell for the first time in 9 months, and consumer sentiment slumped in early August amid worries about the rising cost of living.

Workers at Ukrainian steel giant Zaporizhzhstal have kept the sprawling plant running through years of Russian drone and missile attacks. Now, the nearly century-old mill faces another threat: tighter European Union import quotas and new carbon tariffs.

0: U.S. President Donald Trump on Thursday signed a proclamation to impose tariffs ranging from 10% to 100% on imported drones and their components, citing national security concerns. The United States will impose a 100% ad valorem tariff on drones with a maximum takeoff weight exceeding 25 kilograms, thermal imaging capabilities, or other specified characteristics. Docking stations and certain critical components of these drones are also subject to the 100% tariff, the White House said in a statement. A 25% tariff will be imposed on drones smaller in size and lack certain capabilities that particularly implicate national security, while tariffs of 15% or 10% will apply to drones and components from certain countries and regions, it said. The proclamation said a 15% ad valorem tariff will be imposed on drones and components from countries and regions, including European Union, Japan, Liechtenstein, the Republic of Korea, and Switzerland, and a 10% ad valorem tariff will be imposed for drones from the United Kingdom, provided that substantially all hardware, software, and technology originate from within these countries and the United States. The tariffs will take effect 21 days after the proclamation is signed, while those on less sensitive drone components will take effect in 180 days.
1: Zirat Bank is with you all around the world.

Romelu Lukaku has swapped the Italian Serie A for the Turkish Super League after Fenerbahce announced the signing of the Belgian striker on Wednesday. Financial details were not disclosed, but Italian media reported Fenerbahce agreed a 6 million euro fee plus performance-related bonuses for the former Chelsea, Manchester United, and Inter Milan striker. The veteran striker, who won the Serie A title with Napoli in 2024-25, endured a frustrating campaign last season that was hampered by injuries, limiting him to just 7 appearances across all competitions. He signed for Napoli in the summer of 2024, but after a debut season that brought Scudetto glory, he suffered an injury and fell out with the club's management last season, managing just 64 minutes of playing time. He, nonetheless,

was included in Belgium's squad for the 2026 World Cup, netting three times as his country reached the quarterfinals before losing to eventual winners Spain. His arrival at the Istanbul-based club boosts further their attacking arsenal after the signing of former Man United winger Mason Greenwood. However, Lukaku was still called up to the Belgium squad that reached the quarterfinals at the World Cup, where he scored three times. Fenerbahce finished second in the league last season, losing the title to Galatasaray by 3 points.

0: Besiktas completed the signing of Serbia striker Dusan Vlahovic on a three-year contract, welcoming the forward in front of enthusiastic fans in Istanbul on Friday. Vlahovic, who will reportedly earn a guaranteed 7.5 million euros per season, waved to supporters as fireworks lit up the occasion before signing his deal alongside club president. Speaking in English, Vlahovic thanked fans for their reception at both the airport and stadium, promising to give his best for the club. He said he was proud to join what he described as Istanbul's oldest club and made clear that his ambition is to win the league title with Besiktas. Club president praised the transfer as proof of the club's ambition, saying Besiktas had delivered on its promise to recruit players few would have expected. He credited the club's football vision, coaching staff, and supporters for helping make the move possible.
1: Hello, Besiktas fans. I am very happy and I am very proud to be here. Thank you to all of you that you came today at the stadium. Thank you for your warm welcome at the airport. And for sure, I will give my best for you. I would like to say thanks to our big Bashkan, to our president, to all the club, to the coach, and I cannot wait to start to play. I am very proud to be part of this very big club, the oldest club in Turkey, and as I said, I will give my best together with you, with your help. Of course, we know our goal, and that is to win the title. That's the only thing that I want, is to be champion with you.

0: Honestly, I'm so happy, you know, that they trusted in me, first of all, and as well that I can just continue to play for this big club. And then being able now to sign a new contract shows that they trusted me and that they appreciate how I've been playing. So that was just a privilege. Learned so much, and I'm still an unfinished product. So yeah, that's why I feel like this decision has been an easy one. When I look back, there's still a lot of games where I could have scored or had assists, and so, but compared to the other two seasons, I feel like there has been a growth positively. First of all, I want to congratulate, thank Pep for the years that I had with him. Unbelievable. I've learned so much. I remember our first conversation, and being here now, signing a new contract is also thanks to him. It's always fun to hear, nice to hear, I would say. So yeah, I take it in, but I don't want to, you know, when people give compliments and stuff, you can quickly get the big head, and that's my biggest fear. Overall, it was a good season, so I just wanna try to win everything, be competing every trophy again, go as far as possible.
1: Well, it is, because it's a trophy that we can have, because we earned it last year through winning the Premier League, obviously, and you can tell how hungry the players are, which is a good sign. Well, that's what we want, and adapting to the circumstances and the kind of preparation that we had. But I said it the other day, I love the way the players have come back, most of them earlier than expected, really fit. We've done all the testing, and they all seem in great condition. And the moment that they start to look at each other, I said, look at the squad that we have and what we are building.

0: Is that a lot of excitement around them?
1: No, for me personally, it's a trophy. And when trophy is there, final is there, you have always tried to win the game. So no friendly game at all. It's a trophy that we're going to try our best to win the first trophy. First of all, as already said, window transfer is open. We can buy players, we can sell players, anything can happen. I just saw Rodri now in the building. I gave him a big hug. He looks good. So we see what's happening. It's a big challenge, first of all, because Bernardo, you know, show how good he is on the ball, off the ball in these years. But again, Elliot arrived. We are completely sure that Elliot is doing a great job for this club in the next 1, 2, 3, 4, 5 years. No doubt about that. They are different player. They are different player. But we're going to try to use Elliot in the best way for him and for the team.
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0: Regional diplomacy took center stage this week as Turkey continues to intensify its engagement across the Middle East. Foreign Minister Hakan Fidan was in Egypt and Libya for high-level talks with a focus on bilateral cooperation, Gaza, the Strait of Hormuz, and wider regional security. Fidan's visit comes just days after Turkey, Saudi Arabia, and Pakistan signed the Mecca Joint Defense Agreement, with Egypt now being considered as a potential future member of the new regional security framework. At the same time, Turkey is advancing its own Free Turkey initiative after Parliament approved a new legal framework linked to the PKK's disarmament and dissolution process. And finally, we turn to Gaza, where the ceasefire remains fragile, Israeli strikes continue, and the humanitarian situation remains dire. More than 73,000 Palestinians have now been confirmed killed since October 2023. To discuss all the latest developments from this week, I'm once again being joined by Dr. Nurhan Elbaya and Faruk Aktay. Let's begin.
1: Turkey and Egypt are calling for stronger measures over Israel's violations in Gaza as the two regional powers expand coordination on Palestine and other major crises across the region. Foreign Minister Hakan Fidan, speaking alongside his Egyptian counterpart Badr Abdeladi, said that Ankara and Cairo are

0: working closely on Gaza, and agree that Israel's failure to meet its commitments requires a firmer response.
1: Bugün tabii ki önemli konumuz bizim, özellikle Gazze'de olan dram ve buna nasıl çözüm bulabiliriz? 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
0: Beyond Gaza, the talks highlighted Ankara and Cairo's push to turn their improving bilateral relationship into broader regional cooperation. The Turkish foreign minister also expressed hope for a restored U.S.-Iran ceasefire and the reopening of the Strait of Hormuz, while pointing to the Mecca Joint Defense Agreement as an important step toward greater regional cooperation.
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0: The two countries are also expanding practical cooperation, including trade and transport connectivity, as Ankara and Cairo seek to build a stronger partnership alongside their growing political coordination.
3: Welcome back to the program. Faruk Aktay and Dr. Nurhan Albayr, welcome to Turkey's Diplomacy once again. Great to have you guys here.
4: Thank you so much.
5: Thank you so much.
3: Faruk, let's start with you. We were just watching the Turkish foreign minister. He made some important trips this week. One was in Libya. Right now he's in Egypt. Faruk, we've been talking about this ever since the pact was signed, the Mecca Joint Defense Agreement. We've been talking about the fact if Egypt could be a part of this agreement, this defense agreement. Faruk, how connected are these trips when you look at Turkey, Libya, and Egypt, and this pact as well?
5: Yes. So again, thank you for the another program together. So this has been, you know, one of the most important weeks in our region because of, you know, I mean, there has been historical agreement signed, Mecca agreement between Turkey, Saudi Arabia, and Pakistan for, you know, I mean, joint defense and similar efforts. So when we look at from this perspective, Turkey has been trying to, you know, I mean, find partners and try to create a new structure and create a, let's say, a regional ownership where the countries come together and establish mechanisms for their own security rather than delegating and outsourcing their own defense to some other countries not in the region. So this has been the last one was the norm in the region for a very long time. So the foreign powers like the British or American, you know, I mean, forces were, you know, I mean, hired to establish some kind of securities which are important for also the global economy. But, you know, I mean, I think this has been changed. So as part of this effort, you know, I mean, Turkey has brought together these three very important countries. And when you look at the numbers, you know, I mean, these three countries are capable of matching any, you know, I mean, bloc in terms of population, in terms of military capabilities, or even the, you know, I mean, economic capabilities. So it was a really important step for our region and for Turkey's diplomatic efforts. But, you know, I mean, as a follow-up to this, let's say, summit in Mecca, Hakan Fidan's another visit this week in Libya and then in Cairo, Al Alamein, let's say, was also equally important because, I mean, Turkey is trying to create different cooperation efforts with different countries. So one of the topics of this, let's say, Egypt visit was definitely the Turkey's and Egypt's coordinated efforts over the Gaza mediation and the implementation plan. That's number one because, you know, I mean, as a mediator, Qatar and Egypt has been brokering a deal with Israel and the other parties, or as part of, let's say, Gaza Board of Peace. But Turkey is closely coordinating and monitoring these efforts. So that would be the number one topic. Number two topic is definitely, you know, I mean, what kind of role will Egypt have as part of this Mecca agreement, because Hakan Fidan, I mean, openly invited Egypt for being a fourth member, or else, you know, I mean, if Egypt is not interested in becoming a member of a, let's say, military coalition, then there can be an alternative coalition called R4, Regional 4, where all four countries can also come together or brought together. So these were definitely very important issues. And when we look at the, you know, I mean, previous Libya visit, which was coming right before this Egypt visit,
3: Farouk, before
5: it
3: we
5: was
3: talk
5: also
3: about
5: equally
3: Libya,
5: important. Yeah.
3: I have one question on sure. Egypt. Why is Egypt hesitating to join this pact? Because, I mean, all the leaders from these countries have said, Hakan Fidan has reiterated that Egypt could be a part of this agreement in the future.
5: And should be,
3: and
5: by
3: should
5: the
3: be.
5: Way.
3: So why is Egypt hesitating right now? Why didn't it join the pact last week?
5: Well, I think, you know, I mean, as far as I understand, there has been some international pressures over Egypt, to be honest, as far as, you know, we have
3: Israel
5: been following.
3: Israel and Greece, mostly.
5: Israel and Greece, and maybe, you know, I mean, the U.S., because, I mean, because this kind of bloc, okay, I mean, this Turkey, Syria, and Turkey, Saudi Arabia, and Pakistan, have a sizable capacity, but you know, when the Egypt involved, it would become a, you know, I mean, super bloc of any military alliance that would definitely cannot be managed by any Israel plans. So I think there was open pressures on the side of Egypt. I think Nurhan can comment more on this one. And apart from that, you know, I mean, military alliances, especially this kind of mutual defense alliances, are also, you know, I mean, risky for certain countries. So, I mean, I think the Egyptian side would also have their calculated plans on how to better integrate. But when we look at the, for instance, protection of the Red Sea and Saudi efforts to, and Turkey's involvement of the security of the Red Sea and the, let's say, broader Arabian Sea, it definitely, you know, also serves for the purpose of Egypt because, I mean, the same trade route or exactly, you know, goes through the Egypt, through the Suez Canal for over more than a century, you know. So I think Egypt should also have the ownership of this agreement and this military coalition. But, you know, I mean, this has been a very difficult situation for Turkey and Egypt coming together based on cooperation or competition. Because when Turkey and Egypt competes, we have witnessed that, you know, it always serves the interest of some other powers. But when Turkey and Egypt coordinate their efforts, then they become the, you know, I mean, two pillars of a hegemonic regional order. So that's why, you know, I mean, Egypt's involvement is very crucial. And also for other, you know, I mean, lesser files like the Libyan security or reunification, or when you look at the Sudan crisis, Turkey has already been very active in these topics, but these are the neighborhoods of Egypt. And without Egypt dealing and acting in very close coordination, it would be very

0: difficult, but I think why Egypt failed to, you know, I mean, sign and participate in this Mecca agreement would be because there has been some kind of rapprochement between Turkey and Egypt. And I think we have done considerable steps so far, but maybe we haven't reached the point because we have seen this hesitation and slight pessimism on the side of the Saudi Arabia as well. And you know, at some point there were even trade blockade against each other or against the Turkey on the Saudi side. But this has been overcome. I think we have been now very close to Egypt, but maybe not at the level of, you know, I mean, mutual defense level, which requires, you know, tightest level of trust and confidence in each other.
1: Farouk and Nuhan, one of the main reasons why we're seeing all these new blocks, these new agreements, is because of, obviously, because of the Israeli atrocities in the region, in Syria and Lebanon and Iran and Gaza. Talking about Gaza, Nuhan, this week was one of the worst for Palestinians in the occupied West Bank and also in the occupied Gaza Strip. Nuhan, you're a consultant for the United Nations Development Program. How is the UN looking at the current situation? What steps has the United Nations taken?
2: Omar, we are working hardly when it comes to Gaza under a very, very hard circumstances, because we lost, as everyone knows, we lost the head hub of United Nations in Palestine last year. So basically we are working without headquarter, without that much laborers and employees, same as before, without equipment, and above all, without access. Continuous attack.
1: And the Israeli restrictions as well.
2: Exactly. Continuous attack by Israelis towards us. They don't want us on the ground. They don't want us in general to be present on the ground in Palestine. We don't want us to be involved. The demolishing of United Nations headquarters last year was a message. It's not only about demolishing a building. It's demolishing of everything related to the archive of Palestine and Palestinians people. Because who's the only organization responsible in Palestine? The official, the biggest organization, United Nations. So by demolishing that building last year, they demolished everything. They demolished the records. They demolished the evidences. They demolished the witnesses of their crimes in Palestine. So we always say, we always call for access. The head of United Nations Development Program, Mr. Alexander Cordo, he was in Gaza a couple of months ago, because we are directly responsible for removing the rebels in Gaza. And he shooted a video, he posted a video from Gaza live, that we have the capabilities, we have the finances, we have the labors, we have everything, but we need access. We don't have access. We have the equipments, we have the machines, we have everything, but we need access. They are banning us. They are not allowing us to enter Gaza Strip and to start operating and to start working our own job, or to do our own job. So the only thing that we need access, and unfortunately this access will be granted by Israelis only. The only side, the only party can give us access is the Israeli government in this case.
1: Nuhan, let's talk about leverage. You know, who has the leverage right now to force real compliance, you know, to ask Israel, or to force Israel even, to do what the international community has been asking? The Board of Peace, the United States, Donald Trump, who has that leverage right now?
2: Do you think if the Board of Peace has the leverage still on Israel, or power on Israel, do you think we will see still Israel?

0: rejecting the whole plan of Board of Peace regarding or related to the disarmament of Hamas.
1: So then why isn't the Board of Peace why is it unable to enforce those articles that President Trump presented last year?
0: Board of Peace will not be able to replace United Nations as they planned already. Board of Peace, from my point of view, I will talk, is a very symbolic organization, has been built to replace kind of the work of United Nations, but they proved since October till now that they cannot do the job of United Nations. Even when it comes to the disarmament of Hamas, nothing happened.
1: Even when Hamas has said that we are ready to disarm.
0: Exactly.
2: Despite that remark.
0: Exactly. Nothing. Where's the timeline for this? Where's the mechanism? How are you going to do it? I need to see a clear mechanism. How are you going to implement this plan? Nothing. What about the timeline? The only thing they said that each step will rely on the step before. How? You're supposed to put time frame plan for this. So it's very, very ambiguous, nothing clear, and no execution, no implementation for it. And we don't know exactly they reached to which step. No serious talk with Hamas so far. The only response we got from Israel that they completely, totally rejected the plan of Board of Peace. So actually nothing tangible on the ground.
2: I think we can maybe also make a comment on Hakan Fidan's, recent remarks on this one. So I think seeing that failure, who will be exerting pressure over Israel, Hakan Fidan explicitly, called the United States to exert some pressure or else he said that Turkey, Qatar and Egypt will take radical steps jointly to have this implemented.
1: What could those steps look like, Faruk?
2: I think, we have been trying to find some kind of economic leverage, let's say, more diplomatic ways, but it can be, some kind of hard power measures, we can say, that would be brought on the table and that would, raise the escalation to the point that Israel would not take the consequences and then would just take steps towards implementation. So I think that would be the escalation. So hard power escalation. I'm trying to, not to use the word military, but, that kind of thing would also be a choice because it all boils down to Turkey and Israel's, joint willingness and on the Qatari side and their, support as well. So this would be a way out, let's say, from this situation.
0: And it's
2: the only way out, by the way, because you have to dare to show them some muscles. Otherwise, nothing would happen. But my expectation is without escalation, the other way out is the, change of this Israeli government in the next elections. If this comes, then the new Israeli government may be more tolerant. So I try to still remain optimistic, but we will see what will come out.
0: When we are talking about leverage on Israel from or by Board of Peace, we shouldn't forget that Israel itself is a member in the executive committee of Board of Peace. So they are part of the decision-making process in the Board of Peace, Israel. Mm-hmm. So we shouldn't talk about any kind or type of pressure by Board of Peace because Israel is one of those decision makers in Board of Peace.
1: So it's indirectly basically...
0: Exactly. That's why I'm saying it's...
1: Appeasing Israel.
0: From my point of view, it's very, very symbolic presence of Board of Peace?
1: Of the Board of Peace. Faruk, yes.
2: Yeah, I mean, because the Board of Peace, I think one of the ultimate plans is the, you know, I mean, overcoming of this, let's say, conflict, and then integrate Israel into the, let's say, other members of this Gaza Board of Peace. But, you know, I mean, until coming to that normalization or integration, they haven't even taken a small step to overcome this problem and insist on their, you know, I mean, hard line stance on there can be no states, you know, on the west of the River Jordan. So without overcoming or changing their position, I think nothing would come out without any organization.
1: Faruk and Nurhan, thank you so much for those comments. I'll be right back with you.
2: Okay.
1: Palestinians south of Nablus in the occupied West Bank say that Israeli restrictions and escalating settler violence have left them virtually trapped in their community while threatening their homes, farmland, and livelihoods.
3: Around 33 Palestinians living south of Nablus in the occupied West Bank say that Israeli restrictions and settler violence have left them virtually trapped in their own community. An Israeli checkpoint and manually operated gate have made movement in and out of the area a daily struggle, with residents forced to open and close the barrier themselves whenever they leave or return. Residents say that access to their farmland has also been severely restricted, threatening families that have depended on agriculture and livestock for generations. Homes, farmland, and olive trees have been damaged in repeated settler attacks, while fences built by Palestinians to protect their property have also been torn down. Residents say that armed Israeli settlers have repeatedly demanded that they leave their land, with threats becoming an almost daily reality and creating fear among families, particularly children. The restrictions have cut farmers off from some of their most fertile land, where they have long grown grains and vegetables and cultivated olive, fig, and grape trees. Palestinians in the area fear the growing pressure is intended to force them from their homes and pave the way for the seizure of their land.
1: Welcome back to the program. Faruk, the Tariff-Free Turkey Initiative, of course, we can't leave it out of our agenda. Yeah. Tell us, what are the latest developments on that? How is it impacting the disarmament process in Syria as well? We've seen over the past 2 weeks and months how the YPG, they're being integrated into the Syrian state institutions. Mm-hmm. What are the latest developments from Turkey?
2: Yeah, when we discussed this last week, you know, we made a more background you know, I mean, what has been happened so far in this process and at what point we are now in this, let's say, new legislation. But, you know, this week, this legislation has been ratified by the Turkish parliament with a big majority of 468 members of Turkish parliament, which has 600 seats, have approved this legislation. And the legislation, as expected, you know, I mean, doesn't include a general amnesty, but it has a conditional legal mechanism where there will be an application window of 6 months for PKK members under some circumstances. So in terms of the eligibility, not all the PKK members will be eligible to benefit from this, let's say, conditional postponement and then, let's say, decriminalization of this becoming a, or being a member, or the founders or the, you know, I mean, let's say, managers of this illegal terrorist organization. So if anyone committed a murder or was sentenced with a life sentence before 2005, then those people were ineligible to benefit from this conditional legal mechanism. And if they have a sentence more than 15 years of imprisonment, then their sentence will be postponed for 10 years. But if they have a lesser imprisonment, then their sentence will be postponed for 5 years, and the government established a body where our vice president will be chairing. And in this committee, you know, I mean, first of all, Turkish State Council will make a determination that PKK definitely, you know, I mean, abandoned themselves, and the conditions are now ready for this application of the PKK members. So when this window, when this was announced, and it will be published in the official gazette, there will be a 6-month window. Like I said, eligible PKK members will be asked to come to the nearest public prosecutor, or, you know, I mean, file a petition to this board, and then this board will evaluate their circumstances. Like I said, 15-year imprisonment will be a point for how many years their sentence will be postponed. And during that, let's say, postponement period, these PKK members were expected to comply and cooperate with the state authorities, and they will not and should not be taking any armed part in any armed activities against the Turkish state. So if the Turkish state really observes this period of, let's say, integration and compliance with the state, then their political rights may be given after 2 to 3 years rights, and after the full, let's say, compliance period, then they can be pardoned for their crimes. But like I said, for not all the crimes, but for the crimes of being a member of this terrorist organization. If they have committed, let's say, a murder, they will not be pardoned. So this is the broader framework that we have adopted this week. And I believe from a legal perspective, the mechanism is very lean and easy to implement with the, you know, agenda and the timeline, what will happen when and who will do what. So everything is clearly visible, and I believe this will mark the end of the terror-free Turkey efforts that has been going in the last 2 years. And we will see, we may see some former militia PKK members to come and become a part of the, let's say, Turkish politics in the upcoming years. But we will see. So far, it's very positive development on the Turkish side.
1: Faruk, thank you so much for updating us about this terror-free Turkey initiative. In an interview with Ashraq al-Afsat, Turkish President Recep Tayyip Erdogan said that the Mecca Joint Defense Agreement could develop into a broader regional security framework while strengthening collective deterrence and cooperation.
3: In an interview with Ashraq al-Afsat, Turkish President Recep Tayyip Erdogan said that the Mecca Joint Defense Agreement is designed to strengthen collective deterrence and regional security, while stressing that the pact does not target any country.
4: There is no doubt that the rising tension between the US and Iran poses a danger to developments in the region. However, it is a mistake to reduce the Mecca Agreement to being viewed as a mere situational reflection of this escalation, as that would lead to an incorrect understanding of the policies and intentions adopted by our country. This agreement came to reaffirm the right to defense stipulated in Article 51 of the UN Charter, and it does not target any state.
3: Erdogan said that the agreement also provides a framework for closer security and defense cooperation. Joint defense industry projects, and coordinated efforts against terrorism.
4: Turkey has achieved great accomplishments in the field of defense and security, earning the appreciation and admiration of everyone in this regard. Through these agreements with sisterly and friendly countries, we grant these achievements a regional dimension that supports peace.
3: The Turkish president also opened the door to expanding the agreement beyond the three countries, inviting other friendly countries supporting peace and stability to join the framework.
4: It was established to work toward enhancing security, prosperity, and stability in the region, and it remains open to all sisterly nations wishing to join it. Our vision for it is not limited to the three countries. Rather, we aspire for it to grow, and perhaps appropriate conditions will emerge one day for all countries of the region to gather under its umbrella, which would be the optimal step toward achieving lasting stability throughout the region.
3: Erdogan said the longer-term vision is for the Mecca agreement to develop into a broader regional cooperation mechanism with the potential to bring more countries together around shared security and lasting stability.

0: Turkey and Austria are seeking to deepen economic and strategic cooperation as Ankara also pushes for greater momentum in its relations with the European Union.
1: Turkey and Austria are seeking to broaden their partnership beyond traditional trade ties, with President Recep Tayyip Erdogan highlighting opportunities for closer economic, technological, and strategic cooperation while pressing for progress in Ankara's relations with the European Union. Erdogan's talks with the Austrian chancellor covered a wide-ranging agenda, reflecting improving bilateral relations, as Ankara looks to strengthen cooperation with Vienna in areas ranging from investment and transportation to regional security.
2: Avusturya ile yeşil enerji, kritik mineraller, yüksek teknoloji, ulaştırma ve savunma sanayi alanlarında önemli işbirliği potansiyeline sahibiz.
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0: Welcome back to the program. Faruk, this week was also a very busy week for the Turkish president. Mahmud Abbas was here and yes. The Austrian chancellor, we just saw Stocker, he was here. Faruk, people were calling this visit as a reset in Turkey and European Union ties and also the ties between Turkey and Austria. Tell us more about this. How is the Turkish government looking at its ties with Austria and the European Union right now?
3: Yes, this was also very, important meeting for Turkey's, let's say, relations with the West or the, Western alliances. So as we know, Turkey has been trying to become a, EU member and in the accession phase for a very long time, which became a different story in itself. But Austria has one of the hardliners in this bloc, let's say in the EU, against Turkey's membership for some, historically and culturally fed biases. So, when there was any such matters, Austria would take the lead against non-sayers. So I think we also see a different change of attitude between on the Austrian side. This would mark an historic visit where we can discuss, how we can

0: further our cooperation, because number one topic is may not be the EU itself, but definitely I think Turkey has been changing its EU diplomacy from the accession only diplomacy to an interdependent strategic partnership, where Turkey and EU sees themselves indispensable against each other, and the cooperation would definitely, you know, benefit both sides. So with this, let's say, new vision in mind, Austria plays a very crucial role for several reasons. Austria has been a, you know, strong investor to Turkey, with I think more than 10 or 11 billion dollars of investments that has poured from their side into different sectors. So Mr. President Erdogan, you know, highlighted that there are more areas of further economic cooperation, and also, you know, for the Turkey's efforts to let's say build up and middle corridor between China and Turkey, China and the European Union, Turkey as well as Austria also plays very important. So Turkish and Austrian cooperation would highlight the importance of the middle corridor for the future of the logistics, let's say. And also, you know, I mean, there are certain very positive things on the on each other side. Like the case of Germany, we have a strong Turkish community in Vienna, in Austria, so they can also play some roles in fighting against this cultural and historical biases. So from this perspective, it's also another positive thing, Austrian Chancellier coming and visiting our president and discussing further cooperation. But in general, apart from these, let's say, economic and political future, military cooperation is definitely on the agenda, because EU is very committed, let's say, to continue supporting Ukraine in its efforts. And Turkey is trying to, Hakan Fidan also visited Moscow in the, I think last month in, or the previous month in June. Turkey is still trying to, you know, keep a balanced role. But on the other hand, you know, I mean, Turkey and Ukrainian cooperation also coming closer. But that topic, let's say Turkey and Ukraine and Russian conflict, also matters very much to the Austria as well as Turkey. So we have much more to discuss on these points. And interestingly, you know, I mean, European Union members, including Austria, is very much interested in topics like Syria, Lebanon, and Israel. And Austria wants to also have a say on these regional matters and wants to cooperate with Turkey and to have a say in the, let's say, regional reconstruction efforts. So as part of that one, Austrian Chancellier visiting Istanbul, visiting our president, and also trying to air their concerns or air what is what matters to them, is also very crucial, let's say, feedbacks that we receive during our own regional efforts to shape the region's future.
1: Nurhan, also, I was talking about Mahmoud Abbas, the Palestinian president. We were talking about Gaza a while ago. We're almost 3 years into this war. How important has Turkish support been for the Palestinians up until this point?
2: Turkey's support was so significant, especially we shouldn't forget the point of Turkey was one of the first countries, despite the peace agreement between between Turkey and Israel, they already disconnected all the diplomatic relationship between between Israel and Turkey since end of 2023, particularly November, if I'm not mistaken, November 2023, there is no any diplomatic representatives for Israel in Turkey. Also, after that, it followed with the decision of President Erdogan with cutting all the trade relationship between Turkey and Israel, despite the fact of it was very, very, very profitable. They cut all trade and commercial relationship also. So we cannot forget the presence of Turkish Red Crescent and on the floor in Gaza.
1: Even the humanitarian aid, the flotilla.
2: Humanitarian, exactly. Non-stop humanitarian aid.

0: and Turkish Red Crescent always on the ground, despite the difficulties, facing all those difficulties in Gaza, being in Gaza as a civil worker or humanitarian worker is not something easy at all. My colleagues, I have lots of colleagues from United Nations. They are in Gaza now. It's something beyond imaginations, and you cannot even. They are always telling me we cannot describe what's happening on the ground in Gaza. What we see on TV is something totally different than the reality. How difficult it is. So Turkey, of course, the financial support. We cannot forget this. It's not only humanitarian support and financial support
1: and
0: to people
1: and
0: in
1: also
0: Gaza.
1: Support for reconstruction of Gaza as well.
0: And the reconstruction, exactly. That's why I mentioned that everything is here. Everything is ready, but the only thing is access to start implementing and start executing in Gaza.
1: Dr. Noorhan Albayea and Farooq Aktay, it was a pleasure to have you here, like every week. Thank you so much for being with us.
2: It's always a pleasure.
0: Thank you.
1: That brings us to the end of our program. Thanks for joining us. Bye for now.

0: Istanbul Airport broke its all-time daily passenger record in Turkey and Europe on Saturday, Transport and Infrastructure. Minister Abdulkadir Uraloglu said Thursday. In a post on Turkish social media platform Ensosyal, Uraloglu said the airport served 289,732 passengers on August 9th. Our Istanbul airport served 289,732 passengers on August 9th, once again recording the highest daily passenger number of all time in Turkey and Europe. He said, "We are strengthening Istanbul's position as a global aviation hub with the strong transport infrastructure we have built," he added.
1: U.S. stocks ended lower on Friday, with the Dow, S&P 500, and NASDAQ each down less than 0.3%. The S&P 500 dropped marginally a day after its record high close. Shares of chipmakers dropped, with investors nervous about high valuations of AI-related stocks. Broadcom shed about 6%, while shares of Intel lost 2%. The declines come despite a sharp August rebound for semiconductors, but Brad Conger, chief investment officer at Hurdle & Company, remains cautious on the sector.
2: On the semiconductors, what we're seeing is a very supply-constrained market where gross margins are now in the mid-80s, which is extraordinary. It's something we've never seen before for these companies, and it really just shows you how severe the supply shortages are in that market. The market seems to be very comfortable that that supply shortage is going to persist and that those margins are going to maintain. I think, again, that's a very fragile equilibrium that, in other words, one announcement about a CapEx plan or a new entrant to the market, like we saw with this Chinese chip maker called CXMT, can really throw the narrative to the other side.
1: Among other AI-related stocks, Applied Materials shed about 5% after the company's upbeat quarterly forecast failed to impress investors. The chip equipment maker shares have doubled in 2026 due to strong demand related to the build-out

of AI data centers. Elsewhere in the market, shares of Reddit surged almost 13% after the social media company was named a new addition to the S&P 500 index, effective August 18th. And shares of Workday dipped nearly 4%. This comes a day after they soared 18%, as Reuters reported that private equity firm Silver Lake was in talks to acquire the software firm. Meanwhile, transit through the Strait of Hormuz appeared at a near standstill after two more ships were attacked, adding to pessimism about a peace deal with Iran. Oil prices rose more than $1 a barrel. And economic data on Friday showed retail sales in July fell for the first time in 9 months, and consumer sentiment slumped in early August amid worries about the rising cost of living.

0: U.S. President Donald Trump on Thursday signed a proclamation to impose tariffs ranging from 10% to 100% on imported drones and their components, citing national security concerns. The United States will impose a 100% ad valorem tariff on drones with a maximum takeoff weight exceeding 25 kilograms, thermal imaging capabilities, or other specified characteristics. Docking stations and certain critical components of these drones are also subject to the 100% tariff, the White House said in a statement. A 25% tariff will be imposed on drones smaller in size and lack certain capabilities that particularly implicate national security, while tariffs of 15% or 10% will apply to drones and components from certain countries and regions, it said. The proclamation said a 15% ad valorem tariff will be imposed on drones and components from countries and regions, including European Union, Japan, Liechtenstein, the Republic of Korea, and Switzerland, and a 10% ad valorem tariff will be imposed for drones from the United Kingdom, provided that substantially all hardware, software, and technology originate from within these countries and the United States. The tariffs will take effect 21 days after the proclamation is signed, while those on less sensitive drone components will take effect in 180 days.
1: Zirat Bank is with you all around the world. Sponsored by Halkbank.

Founded in 1999 in Vienna, Austria, VakıfBank Bank International AG operates branches in Vienna, Frankfurt, and Cologne, as well as a representative office in Budapest, employing 73 staff members. The bank plays a significant role in strengthening economic relations and foreign trade between Turkey, Austria, and Germany. It primarily focuses on financing the commercial activities of its corporate clients and investing in bonds. With a strong capital and liquidity structure, the bank reached a total asset size of 991 million euro by the end of 2024. Thanks to its strong brand recognition, it serves approximately 13,000 customers across a broad base.

Turkish President Recep Tayyip Erdogan said Egypt could join the defense agreement recently signed by Turkey, Saudi Arabia, and Pakistan, describing Cairo's accession as possible and the pact as open to further members. Speaking to Al Jazeera in an exclusive interview for Al Mukabala, Erdogan said the Mecca Joint Defense Agreement commits signatories to taking unified steps should any of them come under external attack. The Turkish president also added that Egypt's participation was among the options for its future expansion. The deal, also known as the Mecca Pact, was signed in the Holy City last Friday by Turkey, Saudi Arabia, and Pakistan. It stipulates that an armed attack against any of the three would be treated as an attack against them all, a collective deterrence provision that analysts have compared to NATO's Article 5. However, officials in Islamabad have cautioned against interpreting it as a NATO equivalent or as being directed at any single country. Erdogan spoke on a range of regional issues, including tensions over the Strait of Hormuz and the wars in Syria, Gaza, and Lebanon. The Turkish leader said reopening the strait was a priority for Ankara, arguing that its continued closure served no one's interests. He credited Qatar with playing an important role in mediation efforts to halt fighting in the region. President Erdogan pledged that Turkey would not leave its neighbors to face regional turmoil alone, singling out Syria, Gaza, and Lebanon. He said Ankara would do everything.

everything in its power to support stability in Syria, noting his plans to visit the country and that Syria's Kurds would have a share of peace and stability. He added that Turkey would also continue to strengthen ties with Kurdish communities and safeguard their rights across the region. Concerning Gaza, Erdogan said Turkey cannot leave Gaza alone and would do whatever was necessary to support it. He said Hamas was meeting its commitments in good faith while Israel continued its war. On Europe, Erdogan said the European Union did not appear willing to admit Turkey, adding that membership was no longer a priority for Ankara and that Europe would be the loser as a result. He also said he had received a promise from Trump regarding F-35 fighter jets and was waiting for it to be honored. Standing beside Erdogan during the NATO summit in Ankara last month, Trump said his administration would lift the Qatar sanctions imposed on Turkey in December 2020 over the S-400 purchase and said a return to the F-35 program was something certainly we'd consider.

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2: Video filmed by Palestinians besieged by Jewish murderous invaders in the occupied West Bank village of Kusra shows invaders pitching a new tent outside their home on Friday. Israeli security forces later arrive and take it down. The fraught standoff continues as U.S. and Israeli officials say Washington is putting pressure on Prime Minister Benjamin Netanyahu over the situation. Here's correspondent Pesha Magid.
3: I'm standing right now on the outskirts of Kusra, a Palestinian village in the Israeli-occupied West Bank, where settlers have been besieging these three homes behind us for the past 6 days. The families inside, they can't leave. They're trapped. They say they're running out of food. They're running out of water.
2: The invaders' aggression has drawn rare public U.S. criticism. The U.S. ambassador to Israel, Mike Huckabee, a strong supporter of Jewish settlement in the West Bank, on Thursday condemned invaders besieging a Palestinian home as Israeli terrorists. A U.S. official and an Israeli official said on Friday White House staff are pressing Netanyahu to publicly condemn the invaders' actions. Netanyahu has not commented on the siege in Kusra. Neither his office nor the White House immediately responded to requests for comment. The two officials said the White House got involved when they learned a Palestinian American owned one of the homes targeted by invaders.
3: Palestinians here say that this is part of a broader effort from settlers to try to push Palestinians out of their homes so they can take over more and more land in the West Bank. It's not just the families there that are under siege. Nearby residents say that they have faced settler attacks from January.
2: Netanyahu's government, the most right-wing in Israeli history, has spearheaded a rapid expansion of settlements in the West Bank, territory captured by Israel in a 1967 war. The siege in Kusra began last weekend when invaders closed off the road to the three homes and set up a tent in their front yards, refusing to allow anyone to enter or leave. The Israeli military has said soldiers have deployed in Kusra since Thursday morning to protect residents and maintain security. It said in a statement its forces removed a tent while protecting the local residents. But video filmed by Palestinians on Friday also showed Israeli soldiers appearing to block solidarity activists from delivering food and supplies to the homes. Another video from Friday showed invaders approaching the site, clambering onto the walls and roaming the area with no security forces in sight.
0: We are here today in Ush Gurab lands in Beit Sahour. We are here, Palestinian and Israeli activists, from combatants for peace organization to protect and support the people of this area and landowners, after settlers build caravans near their homes and prevent them from accessing, cultivating, and taking care of their lands. There is also a house on this land that their landowners can't reach to. Settlers put symbols and Israeli flags on it. Today, the activists are here to help clean the land and protect landowners.
4: The army is supposed to be dismantling this outpost and removing these settlers who are in Area B setting up an outpost illegally. This is nothing about this is legal. And there is immense pressure from the international community, even from the U.S., to take care of the issue. And the army is refusing to take care of the issue. And I'm not the only one saying this. The army itself is saying this.

0: Iranian Foreign Ministry spokesman Esmael Baghaei said Saturday that Iran has reached an agreement with Oman on a shipping route map for the Strait of Hormuz after weeks of technical negotiations. Baghaei told DEFA Press that Iran and Oman, the two coastal states bordering the strategic waterway, began intensive negotiations 3 months ago following the signing of the June 18th Memorandum of Understanding to establish safe navigation routes. Despite U.S. obstruction, the talks have made positive progress over the past 3 weeks, and an agreement has been reached on the shipping route map, he said. The plan was the result of coordination led by the foreign ministry with the participation of Iran's defense, security, and environmental authorities. He added that the two sides were still negotiating outstanding issues, including a statement to be issued by Tehran and Muscat, noting that exchanges between the two countries would continue until the process was finalized. Baghaei stressed that the Iran-Oman arrangement was an independent agreement between the two coastal states aimed at ensuring the safe passage of ships through the strait while preserving the sovereignty of both countries. He said, however, that the full restoration of security in the strait and the resumption of normal commercial shipping depended on an end to what he described as illegal U.S. actions, military threats, and the naval blockade, as well as compensation for U.S. breaches of commitments in the last 2 months.
1: The United States continues to speak with pride about implementing a naval blockade against Iran. This is an admission of an aggressive act against Iran. According to international law, this is an act of aggression. Its threats continue, and other violations of the Memorandum of Understanding to End the War continue. Well, in these circumstances, we naturally cannot say that security and safety are established in the Strait of Hormuz.
0: The talks are part of technical negotiations launched under the Iran-U.S. Memorandum of Understanding, which tasked Tehran and Muscat with developing a new navigation framework for the Strait of Hormuz. While Iran and Oman have continued discussions on shipping routes, Tehran has repeatedly said any decision to reopen the strategic waterway remains contingent on the U.S. fulfilling its obligations under the memorandum.
2: Defeating Iran, which is being very badly defeated. Pretty soon I'll be declaring the Hormuz Strait a territory of the United States. Essentially, that's what it is. We have the blockade. No ships get through unless we want them to. But how about Venezuela? Venezuela was a one-day war. And now we work great with them. We've taken in millions and millions of barrels of oil. But we're doing really good. We're doing good in every way. You know, I built the military, and now I used it a little bit more than I wanted to, frankly. But that's okay, because we cannot let Iran have a nuclear weapon. Do we agree? Can't let it. So for you to pay a tiny little bit more for your gasoline, just remember, you're doing it so that a very evil country cannot have a country. Really, it's the number one state sponsor of terror in the world. We don't want to have them have a nuclear weapon. So remember that when you have to pay a little bit more, you're at $4. It's okay. I mean, it's I'll never apologize. I did the right thing. But you could, you know, if you didn't have, you'd be at, I mean, I had it down to below $2 in many states, but in California you can't include because they keep taxing. You lower the oil price and they end up taxing you more than what you lower it. But you just have to remember that what we're doing is a great service for the world, not only for ourselves, for the world. And we're really doing a great job. Our military is unbelievable. The blockade is unstoppable. It's a wall of steel.
3: Thank you. What is stated in the Islamabad Memorandum of Understanding is the end of the war, meaning in the Islamabad Memorandum, the end of the war was declared. Yes, the United States violated the Memorandum of Understanding and clashes have resumed. But we did not have a ceasefire that would now need to be extended. We had the end of the war, but now we have found ourselves in a new situation. Both Qatar and Pakistan are exchanging messages and are in contact with us, but this does not mean negotiations. No decision has been made yet to resume negotiations with the United States. For now, we are designing a temporary route that will later be converted into a final round in subsequent stages. This is a technical task being carried out between specialists from the two countries. The armed forces are involved in it. In any case, they are the primary experts in this regard. It is possible that we will reach a result soon, but I want to emphasize that this negotiation and the opening of the Strait of Hormuz are two separate issues.

0: An Israeli airstrike on southern Lebanon killed at least 7 people early Saturday in one of the deadliest attacks since a precarious truce between Israel and Hezbollah went into effect on June 20th. Lebanon's health ministry said the 7 killed included 3 children and 2 women. The ministry added that 2 people were wounded in the airstrike on Ansar after state media earlier reported that 3 people were wounded. State-run national news agency said the airstrike targeted a home on the edge of the village of Ansar and that paramedics were still searching through the rubble. Mohamed Saleh, whose chalet was destroyed, described the airstrikes as a criminal act and asked if this is what people in the area deserve.
1: This is a criminal act beyond anything you can imagine. I mean, what did this area do to deserve a warplane coming and firing such a barbaric missile at it? Nothing has been left standing in the surrounding area, neither the olive trees nor anything else that was here. It's all been destroyed.
0: Intense Israeli airstrikes early Saturday also hit the strategic Ali Taher Hill, which overlooks parts of the southern city of Nabatieh and main roads leading to it, NNA reported. Despite the truce, Israel's military has continued its almost daily attacks on the area, which is north of the Litani River and has been a de facto boundary in Lebanon, with large areas to the south under Israeli military control. The Israeli military said in a statement that it struck Hezbollah infrastructure in the areas of Ali Taher and Ansar in response to an action against Israeli soldiers in the area. The latest Israel-Hezbollah war erupted on March 2nd when Hezbollah fired rockets across the border 2 days after the U.S. and Israel launched their attacks on Iran. More than 4,000 people have been killed by Israeli strikes in Lebanon since then, including hundreds of civilians.
2: One of the challenges in the Middle East is you can't get into port in the Persian Gulf right now. So they're having to bring everything around, in some cases, via the Horn of Africa, because they can't get through the Red Sea in some conditions. So it's being very difficult to resupply the ship with basic materials, you know, like toiletries and some kinds of food, certainly fresh food. So fresh produce, fresh fruits and vegetables, that's not getting to the ship in these conditions. And I could see going forward both having difficulties keeping the right people in the Navy, because if you're capable, you've got options, or having difficulty getting the right kind of technically skilled sailors to join the Navy, because they just see their future might be 11 plus month deployments, and, you know, a leadership at the Pentagon and the White House who don't really seem to be very empathetic to their concerns. The Navy was planning to use electromagnetic catapults for all the future carriers. The difference is the electromagnetic one is more reliable, has fewer moving parts, less maintenance. It's less expensive to operate, requires fewer people. And so what the Navy has seen with the Gerald R. Ford is that it costs about $100 million less per year to operate the ship, largely because of the change to EMALS versus steam catapults. Now, if you want to go back to steam on the next carrier, which I guess is Doris Miller, CVN 81, it's probably a multi-year redesign that will cost multiple billions of dollars to redesign the ship. So the Navy is having to take shortcuts in its preparations for deployment. It's going to have a large maintenance debt to pay on the carrier fleet when these carriers do get back home, because they've been deployed for so long. And you've got crews that are tired and worn out and probably not willing to reenlist and in the Navy. So there's going to be a readiness challenge that the Navy is now is facing now, and is just going to get worse when the bills from this war come due, both human and financial.

0: At least five people were injured after a Russian drone struck an apartment building in the city of Smyla in Ukraine's central Cherkasy region overnight into Friday, according to the state emergency service. The strike sparked a fire in the nine-story residential building and caused widespread damage. Several emergency personnel and firefighters were deployed on site to control the fire, as well as to evacuate residents to safety. The strike came a day after the United Nations said that July was the deadliest month for Ukrainian civilians since the weeks following Moscow's all-out invasion of its neighbor more than 4 years ago. At least 437 civilians were killed and 2,610 wounded last month, the UN monitoring mission in Kyiv said, as Russia escalated its bombing of Ukrainian towns and cities. Overall, since Russia's February 24, 2022 invasion, UN human rights monitors say the war has killed at least 16,874 civilians, including 820 children, and wounded 51,273 injured, including 3,126 children.
1: Between January and August in 2026 alone, the World Health Organization has recorded more than 900 attacks, and again,

0: resulting in at least 900 deaths and more than 1,400 injuries. This accounts for almost more than 4 attacks per day. Currently, Ukraine, Lebanon, and the occupied Palestinian territory account for a majority of these incidents. However, other contexts also report attacks on healthcare. This includes Myanmar, Iran, Sudan, the Democratic Republic of the Congo, South Sudan, the Russian Federation, Syria, and Nigeria. What we are witnessing are multiple forms of violence. Heavy weapons, followed by destruction of healthcare, and then, of course, the psychosocial violence are the top categories. 44 reported incidents involving the abduction, arrest, or detainment of healthcare workers and patients have been recorded in this period. Specifically, the detention of healthcare workers account for the majority of these cases, directly affecting 94 healthcare workers in this reporting period. An attack on healthcare does not end when an attack gets verified. When a hospital is attacked, the impact is not only on the people inside the hospital that day. It is the patient who cannot receive healthcare tomorrow. It is the ambulance that cannot make the next referral. It is the healthcare worker who cannot return to work, or medicine supply that can no longer reach facilities. We now have the evidence that these consequences can be substantial and long-lasting. Of the more than 10,000 verified incidents that I spoke of, not a single one has entered the accountability system. You're absolutely right. WHO has neither the mandate nor the expertise to hold parties of conflict. However, we do, and as I mentioned, the Director General has repeatedly called for parties of the conflict to be held accountable. Health facilities and the health system at large falls under the protection of international humanitarian law, international human rights law, and are protected by certain Geneva conventions. So the accountability agenda, for those who are managing it, there's a wide range of accountability that can happen locally, nationally, as well as internationally.
1: Ecuador's fishermen say they're caught between two dangers. On land, powerful cartels extort them to help move cocaine. Offshore, fishermen say they've been caught up in a US-led anti-narcotics campaign targeting suspected drug trafficking vessels. Captain Hernan Flores was among a 16-man crew aboard the Negra Francisca Duarte II. While out at sea, a drone struck their boat. Some of its crew jumped into smaller boats to escape. They headed to what they thought was a nearby tuna vessel. Instead, Flores said they encountered armed English-speaking men in military-style uniforms. He said they were ordered to raise their hands and later had covers placed over their heads. The crew say they were then transferred at sea to a Salvadoran Navy vessel, which took them to El Salvador, offered medical treatment, and flew crew members back home on commercial flights. Three security experts interviewed by Reuters said the U.S. was almost certainly responsible for the attacks, given the U.S. Southern Command's ongoing boat strike campaign in the area. U.S. Southern Command has declined to comment on the strikes, citing, quote, operational security and force protection reasons. A crew member who was part of that attack said the boat was not carrying drugs. He added they had been searched by Ecuador's Coast Guard hours before the drone strike. Some fishermen say avoiding the drug trade is not straightforward. In recent years, two of Ecuador's most powerful criminal organizations have coerced fishermen to peddle narcotics. Reuters sources said those who refuse to move drugs can face extortion, threats, and retaliation. Some fishermen said gangs charge them around $1,200 per trip, way more than what they make in a month, simply to keep fishing. The pressure comes as the U.S., Ecuador, and El Salvador expand joint anti-narcotics operations across the Eastern Pacific. The U.S. Coast Guard said they've seized over 200,000 pounds of cocaine and arrested 160 suspected traffickers through April. Experts, however, question whether targeting boats at sea can significantly curb the drug trade. Most cocaine shipments still move through large commercial ports, according to Michelle Maffei, an organized crime expert at Ecuador's University of Guayaquil. She said the risks of the drug trade often fall on those with the fewest options.
2: Organized crime is unique in that it can offer higher pay because of its profitability, but at the same time, it understands a fundamental aspect of organized crime. Everyone is replaceable.

0: A 7.7 magnitude earthquake and its aftershocks damaged buildings and killed dozens of people on Saturday in eastern Indonesia, according to officials. Crews raced to rescue victims, digging through rubble in the city of Maumere, where several bodies were found and others were injured. One survivor in the city said a large tremor woke her family up and they quickly evacuated to higher ground. She said, "The trauma is overwhelming. When I was a kid, I felt the 1992 quake and then the 2022 quake and now this. So the fear is there, the trauma is there. Even worse is we have small children at home. We're now evacuating with a baby in tow. So there's a baby in the evacuation camp about a month and a half old." The region closest to the epicenter, Ngegekio, was hard to reach, according to officials, after landslides blocked roads and hampered communication efforts. Indonesia straddles the Pacific Ring of Fire, a seismically active zone where tectonic plates meet.
1: Don't panic, guys.
0: Triggering frequent earthquakes and volcanic eruptions.
2: Firefighters across Europe struggled against multiple fires as a new wave of record-breaking heat baked a swath of the continent, their task further complicated by exceptionally parched landscapes. The historic temperatures are linked to human-caused climate change and are hitting countries more used to long cold seasons and ill-equipped for this sort of heat, with limited air conditioning. Spanish authorities transferred the remains of three 11th century kings from a monastery in the northeastern Aragon region near an active wildfire. The remains were taken to a museum about 80 kilometers south of the 10th century San Juan de la Pena monastery, which remained unharmed Friday, according to regional authorities. Paintings, liturgical objects, and the clothes of a notable 18th century Spanish count were among the other items removed from the monastery. The wildfire was not yet contained midday, with some 800 residents evacuated. Temperatures were expected to cool slightly Saturday. A separate, much larger wildfire in southern Spain has burned more than 300 square kilometers in the province of Huelva, also forcing evacuations. In Croatia, one person was killed and 14 people were hospitalized, of whom seven remained in life-threatening condition from a fire that raged overnight by the coastal town of Omis and forced more than 1,000 people to evacuate their homes. The person's body was found as police combed through the burned-out area. The fire erupted late Thursday in an Omis suburb and quickly spread because of strong wind. The regional maritime authorities said 194 people, including children, were plucked from the sea and from various boats as they tried to flee the fire. Meanwhile, in northern Greece, more than 300 vacationers and residents were evacuated by sea after a wildfire swept through a pine forest and threatened seaside homes, authorities said. Belgium was expecting to hit its highest temperature of the summer, climbing to 37 degrees Celsius in the capital, Brussels. The mercury was also set to hit 37 degrees Celsius in the neighboring Netherlands. The country is suffering from severe drought, with water shortages in some areas, but Dutch authorities have held off declaring a water crisis as rain is expected in the coming days. The Robert Koch Institute said Germany has set a new record for heat-related deaths so far this year, surpassing the 2018 level for the entire year.

The temporary ban on barbecues, disposable barbecues, comes in today. All retailers will be receiving notification of that ban, and we ask them to obviously implement it in full until further notice, when we can remove it.

0: It's clear that the climate is changing. Everybody can see that, and we have to react accordingly. So I will convene in the summer, at the end of the summer, I should say, a summit with fire and rescue services to make sure they are properly resourced going forwards. We might be in for a wet autumn and winter straight after this because of El Nino and some of the issues there, which was reported to Cobra. So after fire could come floods. So, you know, we have to face up to the changing climate. And I think we need a different debate about that. There's no point denying where we are. We need to face up to it. We need more clean energy. We need to see that transition accelerate. Please, everybody, take the greatest of care. In fact, don't light anything in an outdoor space right now. Britain is a tinderbox right now. And please just have that in your mind. We're going to go into the rest of a weekend that is a difficult weekend. This is not over by any means. We've got 37 fires smouldering around the country. So it could be more. So please bear that in mind.
1: Up police and military presence in its North African enclave of Ceuta amid social media messages encouraging migrants to attempt another mass border breach 2 weeks after tens of thousands rushed into the city. Soldiers in combat fatigue stood watch outside supermarkets and official buildings on Friday while police cars heavily patrolled the enclave's main avenues. Still, outdoor cafes were packed with diners and the downtown area was calm compared to the tense scenes from the days following the deadly rush on July 30th. On the other side of the border, dozens of black-clad Moroccan security personnel surveilled the beach in Finidek, from which many migrants who swam around Ceuta's Tarajal breakwater departed. According to Spanish government estimates, at least 96 people died in the attempt and over 72,000 managed to enter Ceuta. While the vast majority of them voluntarily returned to Morocco shortly thereafter, the crisis sparked a rift within the European Union and fueled anti-immigration rhetoric among far-right parties worldwide. Spain has since installed a maritime barrier and sent over 500 additional police officers from the mainland. The Interior Ministry said they would remain as long as the situation required. Moroccan authorities prevented several groups from boarding trains and buses to the north in cities such as Casablanca, Fez, and Kenitra.
2: U.S. and Mexican security forces have carried out coordinated patrols along the border between El Paso and Ciudad Juarez, following Washington's decision to designate the Juarez cartel as a foreign terrorist organization. Border Patrol agents and Mexican security forces patrolled their respective sides of the border using armored vehicles and all-terrain vehicles. Helicopters and canine units were also deployed as part of the operation, which officials described as a demonstration of growing cooperation between the two countries against transnational criminal groups.
3: It sends a message to Americans and to our friends in Mexico that we are serious about eradicating these cartels. We are 100% committed to that mission, and I'm really thankful for President Trump's leadership on that front, because we now have unprecedented cooperation with our partners in Mexico, as you just saw here today. And we expect that to be the same going forward.
2: U.S. officials say the terrorist designation gives federal prosecutors stronger legal powers to investigate, charge, and imprison Juarez cartel members and associates. Prosecutors in Texas, New Mexico, and other parts of the United States will now be able to pursue cartel-linked cases using a wider range of federal charges.
4: And with this new designation, federal prosecutors in New Mexico, in Texas, and across our country can pursue the Juarez cartel and its associates with the full force of federal law, charge them with a serious federal crime, and put them in federal prison for a significant period of time. Let me end with this. Thanks to President Trump and Attorney General Blanche, we have this new tool to fight the cartels, and we aim to use it.
2: Officials said the coordinated operation was intended to send a clear message to criminal organizations operating along the border Both countries are expected to continue security cooperation as authorities increase pressure on the Juarez cartel and its cross-border networks. The Ebola outbreak in DR Congo continues to spread. The epidemic had until recently affected five provinces, including Haut-Uele, Ituri, North Kivu, South Kivu, and Tshopo, but has now spread to a sixth province. Ituri remains the epicenter of the epidemic caused by the Bundibugyo virus strain with sustained transmission. Kaseya, the director general of African CDC, believes that the epidemic is not under control and that its expansion is not contained, with more than 63% of deaths happening in communities instead of treatment centers. The Ebola outbreak in the Democratic Republic of the Congo has become the second largest on record, the World Health Organization, WHO, warned Wednesday.
5: It's already the second biggest Ebola epidemic on record, and it's moving faster than any previous Ebola outbreak. Officially, 4,449 confirmed cases have been reported, with 2,061 deaths across five provinces and 53 health zones.
2: The latest figures released Wednesday by the DR Congo's public health authorities showed that the overall case fatality rate stood at 46.3%. A total of 716 patients remain in isolation or hospital care, while 886 people have recovered.
6: Ziraat Bank is with you all around the world.

0: U.S. stocks ended lower on Friday, with the Dow, S&P 500, and NASDAQ each down less than 0.3%. The S&P 500 dropped marginally a day after its record high close. Shares of chip makers dropped, with investors nervous about high valuations of AI-related stocks. Broadcom shed about 6%, while shares of Intel lost 2%. The declines come despite a sharp August rebound for semiconductors, but Brad Conger, chief investment officer at Hertel & Company, remains cautious on the sector.
1: On the semiconductors, what we're seeing is a very supply-constrained market where gross margins are now in the mid-80s, which is extraordinary. It's something we've never seen before for these companies, and it really just shows you how severe the supply shortages are in that market. The market seems to be very comfortable that that supply shortage is going to persist and that those margins are going to maintain. I think, again, that's a very fragile equilibrium, that, in other words, one announcement about a CapEx plan or a new entrant to the market, like we saw with this Chinese chip maker called CXMT, can really throw the narrative to the other side.
0: Among other AI-related stocks, Applied Materials shed about 5% after the company's upbeat quarterly forecast failed to impress investors. The chip equipment maker shares have doubled in 2026 due to strong demand related to the build-out of AI data centers. Elsewhere in the market, shares of Reddit surged almost 13% after the social media company was named a new addition to the S&P 500 index, effective August 18th. And shares of Workday dipped nearly 4%. This comes a day after they soared 18%, as Reuters reported that private equity firm Silver Lake was in talks to acquire the software firm. Meanwhile, transit through the Strait of Hormuz appeared at a near standstill after two more ships were attacked, adding to pessimism about a peace deal with Iran. Oil prices rose more than $1 a barrel. And economic data on Friday showed retail sales in July fell for the first time in 9 months, and consumer sentiment slumped.

0: Boca Juniors drew 1-1 in their away match against Platense at the Ciudad de Vicente López night in Buenos Aires. Platense opened the scoring in the 53rd minute through Kevin Redemar, while Boca equalized in the 89th minute thanks to Uruguayan star Miguel Merentiel. Boca applied pressure over the final minutes, but came up short and remains near the bottom of the Torneo Clausura Grupo table in 11th place with 6 points. Platense are 2 spots back in Group A, 13th place with 5 points.
1: Frey to the foot of Messi.
0: Hany Mukhtar scored twice in the second half as Nashville SC beat visiting Inter Miami CF 4-1 in a clash between Major League Soccer's top two teams.
1: And Miami in first half.
0: Andy Najjar and Sam Surridge also scored for Nashville, who extended the league's best record. Telesco Segovia scored for Miami, who suffered their first defeat since May 2nd after going 7 straight matches unbeaten. Najjar opened the scoring in the 17th minute, heading in a cross from Elias Saad. Miami leveled in first half stoppage time through Segovia, and Lionel Messi later had a penalty saved by goalkeeper Brian Schwab. Mukhtar put Nashville back ahead 4 minutes into the second half, finishing a low ball from Saad. Surridge doubled the lead in the 56th minute before Mukhtar added his second in the 63rd, tapping in after Miami goalkeeper Rocco Rios Novo slipped on a Schweik goal kick.

0: Champions League title holder Paris Saint-Germain bolstered its star-studded attack by signing World Cup hero Ferran Torres from Barcelona on a five-year contract. PSG announced the signing in a statement without giving financial details. Sports Daily L'Équipe said the club was paying the Spanish champion 50 million euros for Torres. The 26-year-old Torres scored Spain's winning goal during extra time of the World Cup final against a robust and physical Argentina side. Brought on as a second-half substitute, he pounced on a bouncing ball and drove a left-foot shot under the crossbar. It was his only goal of the competition, and he said it was scored by 47 million people, referring to Spain's population. The transfer to PSG is his second big move. Barcelona signed Torres from Manchester City during the January 2022 transfer window for a reported fee of 55 million euros. Before joining City in 2020, he played for Valencia. Beşiktaş completed the signing of Serbia striker Dusan Vlahovic on a three-year contract, welcoming the forward in front of enthusiastic fans in Istanbul on Friday. Vlahovic, who will reportedly earn a guaranteed 7.5 million euros per season, waved to supporters as fireworks lit up the occasion before signing his deal alongside club president. Speaking in English, Vlahovic thanked fans for their reception at both the airport and stadium, promising to give his best for the club. He said he was proud to join what he described as Istanbul's oldest club and made clear that his ambition is to win the league title with Beşiktaş. Club president praised the transfer as proof of the club's ambition, saying Beşiktaş had delivered on its promise to recruit players few would have expected. He credited the club's football vision, coaching staff, and supporters for helping make the move possible.
1: Hello, Beşiktaş fans. I'm very happy and I'm very proud to be here. Thank you to all of you that you came today at the stadium. Thank you for your warm welcome at the airport. And for sure, I will give my best for you. I would like to say thanks to our big Bashkan, to our president, to all the club, to the coach, and I cannot wait to start to play. I am very proud to be part of this very big club, the oldest club in Turkey, and as I said, I will give my best together with you, with your help. Of course, we know our goal, and that is to win the title. That's the only thing that I want, is to be champion with you.
0: Romelu Lukaku has swapped the Italian Serie A for the Turkish Super League after Fenerbahce announced the signing of the Belgian striker on Wednesday. Financial details were not disclosed, but Italian media reported Fenerbahce agreed a 6 million euro fee plus performance-related bonuses for the former Chelsea, Manchester United, and Inter Milan striker. The veteran striker, who won the Serie A title with Napoli in 2024-25, endured a frustrating campaign last season that was hampered by injuries, limiting him to just 7 appearances across all competitions. He signed for Napoli in the summer of 2024, but after a debut season that brought Scudetto glory, he suffered an injury and fell out with the club's management last season, managing just 64 minutes of playing time. He, nonetheless, was included in Belgium's squad for the 2026 World Cup, netting 3 times as his country reached the quarterfinals before losing to eventual winner Spain. His arrival at the Istanbul-based club boosts further their attacking arsenal after the signing of former Man United winger Mason Greenwood. However, Lukaku was still called up to the Belgium squad that reached the quarterfinals at the World Cup, where he scored 3 times. Fenerbahce finished 2nd in the league last season, losing the title to Galatasaray by 3 points.
2: Sponsored by...

I'm Sudha Zhao with your global weather update. Let's start. Across much of Europe, light clouds are moving quickly across the region. Athens will be partly cloudy at 29 degrees, while Ankara is sunny at 27. Farther west, warmer conditions take hold for most of the continent. Rome is partly cloudy at 34 degrees, and Berlin has similar weather at 35. In the Balkans, temperatures remain on the warmer side. Tirana is partly cloudy at 33 degrees, while Pristina is sunny at 28. The Middle East warms up today, though. Mecca peaks at 43 degrees and Baghdad is sunny at 46. In Central Asia, Almaty is partly cloudy at 35 degrees, while Baku has similar weather for today. Farther east, Bangkok has a thunderstorm at 33 degrees and Urumqi is cloudy at 31. Across Africa, Casablanca is cloudy at 26 degrees, while Tripoli is sunny at 34. In North America, Toronto is partly cloudy and Los Angeles has similar weather at 27. Buenos Aires is at 15 degrees, while Caracas is partly cloudy at 27. Across Oceania, Sydney is rainy at 16 degrees, while Port Moresby is at 29 for today. That's the latest global weather update. Stay tuned for more news and forecast here on A News.

Welcome to Today News. I'm Elif Saatçıoğlu and we're broadcasting live from Istanbul. Let's start Balatın with the headlines. Turkish President Recep Tayyip Erdoğan has said Egypt could join the joint defense agreement signed by Turkey, Saudi Arabia and Pakistan. Israeli invaders have marauded across the occupied West Bank for months, attacking Palestinian towns and villages with impunity. The Iranian Foreign Ministry announced that after weeks of negotiations, Tehran has

0: President Recep Tayyip Erdoğan has said Egypt could join the joint defense agreement signed by Turkey, Saudi Arabia, and Pakistan, as he also discussed Syria, Gaza, Europe, and regional tensions during the interview with Al Jazeera.
1: Turkish President Recep Tayyip Erdoğan said Egypt could join the defense agreement recently signed by Turkey, Saudi Arabia, and Pakistan, describing Cairo's accession as possible and the pact as open to further members. Speaking to Al Jazeera in an exclusive interview for Al Mukabala, Erdoğan said the Mecca Joint Defense Agreement commits signatories to taking unified steps should any of them come under external attack. The Turkish president also added that Egypt's participation was among the options for its future expansion. The deal, also known as the Mecca Pact, was signed in the Holy City last Friday by Turkey, Saudi Arabia, and Pakistan. It stipulates that an armed attack against any of the three would be treated as an attack against them all, a collective deterrence provision that analysts have compared to NATO's Article 5. However, officials in Islamabad have cautioned against interpreting it as a NATO equivalent or as being directed at any single country. Erdoğan spoke on a range of regional issues, including tensions over the Strait of Hormuz and the wars in Syria, Gaza, and Lebanon. The Turkish leader said reopening the strait was a priority for Ankara, arguing that its continued closure served no one's interests. He credited Qatar with playing an important role in mediation efforts to halt fighting in the region. President Erdoğan pledged that Turkey would not leave its neighbors to face regional turmoil alone, singling out Syria, Gaza, and Lebanon. He said Ankara would do everything in its power to support stability in Syria, noting his plans to visit the country and that Syria's Kurds would have a share of peace and stability.

0: stability. He added that Turkey would also continue to strengthen ties with Kurdish communities and safeguard their rights across the region. Concerning Gaza, Erdogan said Turkey cannot leave Gaza alone and would do whatever was necessary to support it. He said Hamas was meeting its commitments in good faith while Israel continued its war. On Europe, Erdogan said the European Union did not appear willing to admit Turkey, adding that membership was no longer a priority for Ankara and that Europe would be the loser as a result. He also said he had received a promise from Trump regarding the F-35 fighter jets and was waiting for it to be honored. Standing beside Erdogan during the NATO summit in Ankara last month, Trump said his administration would lift the Qatar sanctions imposed on Turkey in December 2020 over the S-400 purchase and said a return to the F-35 program was something certainly we'd consider.
1: The United States wants Israeli Prime Minister Benjamin Netanyahu to publicly condemn Israeli terrorists who have besieged Palestinians in their homes in the occupied West Bank. U.S. and Israeli officials said on Friday, as terrorists pressured residents by pitching a new tent before Israeli soldiers arrived, that it was taken down.
2: Video filmed by Palestinians besieged by Jewish murderous invaders in the occupied West Bank village of Kusra shows invaders pitching a new tent outside their home on Friday. Israeli security forces later arrive and take it down. The fraught standoff continues as U.S. and Israeli officials say Washington is putting pressure on Prime Minister Benjamin Netanyahu over the situation. Here's correspondent Pisha Magid.
3: I'm standing right now on the outskirts of Kusra, a Palestinian village in the Israeli-occupied West Bank, where settlers have been besieging these three homes behind us for the past 6 days. The families inside, they can't leave. They're trapped. They say they're running out of food. They're running out of water.
2: The invaders' aggression has drawn rare public U.S. criticism. The U.S. ambassador to Israel, Mike Huckabee, a strong supporter of Jewish settlement in the West Bank, on Thursday condemned invaders besieging a Palestinian home as Israeli terrorists. A U.S. official and an Israeli official said on Friday White House staff are pressing Netanyahu to publicly condemn the invaders' actions. Netanyahu has not commented on the siege in Kusra. Neither his office nor the White House immediately responded to requests for comment. The two officials said the White House got involved when they learned a Palestinian American owned one of the homes targeted by invaders.
3: The Palestinians here say that this is part of a broader effort from settlers to try to push Palestinians out of their homes so they can take over more and more land in the West Bank. It's not just the families there that are under siege. Nearby residents say that they have faced settler attacks from January.
2: Netanyahu's government, the most right-wing in Israeli history, has spearheaded a rapid expansion of settlements in the West Bank, territory captured by Israel in a 1967 war. The siege in Kusra began last weekend when invaders closed off the road to the three homes and set up a tent in their front yards, refusing to allow anyone to enter or leave. The Israeli military has said soldiers have deployed in Kusra since Thursday morning to protect residents and maintain security. It said in a statement its forces removed a tent while protecting the local residents. But video filmed by Palestinians on Friday also showed Israeli soldiers appearing to block solidarity activists from delivering food and supplies to the homes. Another video from Friday showed invaders approaching the site, clambering onto the walls and roaming the area with no security forces in sight.
4: We are here today in Ush Gurab lands in Beit Sahour. We are here, Palestinian and Israeli activists, from combatants for peace organization to protect and support the people of this area and landowners, after settlers build caravans near their homes and prevent them from accessing, cultivating, and taking care of their lands. There is also a house on this land that their landowners can't reach to. Settlers put symbols and Israeli flags on it. Today, the activists are here to help clean the land and protect landowners.
5: The army is supposed to be dismantling this outpost and removing these settlers who are in Area B setting up an outpost illegally. This is nothing about this is legal. And there is immense pressure from the international community, even from the U.S., to take care of the issue. And the army is

0: easy to take care of the issue. And I'm not the only one saying this. The Army itself is saying this.
1: Israeli strikes at Han Yunis in southern Gaza, targeting the city center and surrounding areas, while several Palestinians were reportedly injured in a separate attack.
2: The Israeli military carried out heavy airstrikes on Khan Yunis in the southern Gaza Strip, targeting the city center and surrounding residential areas, according to local eyewitnesses. Witnesses said Israeli fighter jets carried out several strikes on areas in and around the center of Khan Yunis. Smoke was seen rising over the city following the attacks, as the strikes caused concern among residents and displaced Palestinians sheltering in the area. Local sources said the strikes hit several locations across Khan Yunis, although the full extent of the damage and any casualties from the airstrikes was not immediately clear. In a separate incident east of Khan Yunis, several Palestinians were reportedly injured in an Israeli military attack targeting displaced Palestinians. According to local sources, the attack affected an area where Palestinians who had been forced to leave their homes were seeking shelter. The injured Palestinians were transported to Nasser Hospital in Khan Yunis following the attack. Medical teams at the hospital provided initial treatment to the wounded in the emergency department. The latest attacks come amid continued Israeli military operations and airstrikes across the Gaza Strip. Khan Yunis and other parts of southern Gaza have repeatedly been affected by Israeli military activity, with large numbers of Palestinians displaced from their homes seeking shelter in the region.
1: The Iranian Foreign Ministry announced that after weeks of negotiations, Tehran has reached an agreement with Muscat on a shipping route map for the Strait of Hormuz.
3: Iranian Foreign Ministry spokesman Esmael Baghaei said Saturday that Iran has reached an agreement with Oman on a shipping route map for the Strait of Hormuz after weeks of technical negotiations. Baghaei told Defa Press that Iran and Oman, the two coastal states bordering the strategic waterway, began intensive negotiations 3 months ago following the signing of the June 18th Memorandum of Understanding to establish safe navigation routes. Despite U.S. obstruction, the talks have made positive progress over the past 3 weeks, and an agreement has been reached on the shipping route map, he said. The plan was the result of coordination led by the foreign ministry with the participation of Iran's defense, security, and environmental authorities. He added that the two sides were still negotiating outstanding issues, including a statement to be issued by Tehran and Muscat, noting that exchanges between the two countries would continue until the process was finalized. Baghaei stressed that the Iran-Oman arrangement was an independent agreement between the two coastal states aimed at ensuring the safe passage of ships through the strait while preserving the sovereignty of both countries. He said, however, that the full restoration of security in the strait and the resumption of normal commercial shipping depended on an end to what he described as illegal U.S. actions, military threats, and the naval blockade, as well as compensation for U.S. breaches of commitments in the last 2 months.
4: The United States continues to speak with pride about implementing a naval blockade against Iran. This is an admission of an aggressive act against Iran. According to international law, this is an act of aggression. Its threats continue, and other violations of the Memorandum of Understanding to End the War continue. Well, in these circumstances, we naturally cannot say that security and safety are established in the Strait of Hormuz.
3: The talks are part of technical negotiations launched under the Iran-U.S. Memorandum of Understanding, which tasked Tehran and Muscat with developing a new navigation framework for the Strait of Hormuz. While Iran and Oman have continued discussions on shipping routes, Tehran has repeatedly said any decision to reopen the strategic waterway remains contingent on the U.S. fulfilling its obligations under the memorandum.
1: Donald Trump urged Americans to accept slightly higher gasoline prices as the cost of preventing Iran from obtaining a nuclear

0: Rapin said he would soon declare the Strait of Hormuz a U.S. territory.
1: And after we finish defeating Iran, which is being very badly defeated, pretty soon I'll be declaring the Hormuz Strait a territory of the United States. Essentially, that's what it is. We have the blockade. No ships get through unless we want them to. But, and how about Venezuela? Venezuela was a one-day war. And now we work great with them. We've taken in millions and millions of barrels of oil. But we're doing really good. We're doing good in every way. You know, I built the military, and now I used it a little bit more than I wanted to, frankly. But that's okay, because we cannot let Iran have a nuclear weapon. Do we agree? Can't let it. So, for you to pay a tiny little bit more for your gasoline, just remember, you're doing it so that a very evil country cannot have a country. Really, it's the number one state sponsor of terror in the world. We don't want to have them have a nuclear weapon. So remember that when you have to pay a little bit more, you're at $4. It's okay. I mean, it's I'm not. I'll never apologize. I did the right thing. But you could, you know, if you didn't have, you'd be at. I mean, I had it down to below $2 in many states, but in California, you can't include because they keep taxing. You lower the oil price and they end up taxing you more than what you lower it. But you just have to remember that what we're doing is a great service for the world, not only for ourselves, for the world. And we're really doing a great job. Our military is unbelievable. The blockade is unstoppable. It's a wall of steel.
0: Israeli strikes killed a number of women and children on Saturday in some of the deadliest attacks since a fragile truce with Hezbollah went into effect.
2: An Israeli airstrike on southern Lebanon killed at least seven people early Saturday in one of the deadliest attacks since a precarious truce between Israel and Hezbollah went into effect on June 20th. Lebanon's health ministry said the seven killed included three children and two women. The ministry added that two people were wounded in the airstrike on Ansar after state media earlier reported that three people were wounded. State-run national news agency said the airstrike targeted a home on the edge of the village of Ansar and that paramedics were still searching through the rubble. Mohammed Saleh, whose chalet was destroyed, described the airstrikes as a criminal act and asked if this is what people in the area deserve.
3: This is a criminal act beyond anything you can imagine. I mean, what did this area do to deserve a warplane coming and firing such a barbaric missile at it? Nothing has been left standing in the surrounding area, neither the olive trees nor anything else that was here. It's all been destroyed.
2: Intense Israeli airstrikes early Saturday also hit the strategic Ali Taher Hill, which overlooks parts of the southern city of Nabatieh and main roads leading to it, NNA reported. Despite the truce, Israel's military has continued its almost daily attacks on the area, which is north of the Litani River and has been a de facto boundary in Lebanon, with large areas to the south under Israeli military control. The Israeli military said in a statement that it struck Hezbollah infrastructure in the areas of Ali Taher and Ansar in response to an action against Israeli soldiers in the area. The latest Israel-Hezbollah war erupted on March 2nd when Hezbollah fired rockets across the border 2 days after the U.S. and Israel launched their attacks on Iran. More than 4,000 people have been killed by Israeli strikes in Lebanon since then, including hundreds of civilians.
0: An attack by Iran-backed Houthi rebels on Yemen's Moqab port killed three people and damaged boats and warehouses, according to local officials.
4: A television station affiliated with the government-allied National Resistance Forces released footage Saturday showing the damage at Moqab port after an attack by Iran-backed Houthi rebels on Friday night. The footage showed damaged boats, warehouses, and debris inside the port. The National Resistance Forces are commanded by Tariq Saleh, the powerful nephew of Yemen's late strongman leader Ali Abdullah Saleh. Yemen's military said the Houthis

0: attacked the Red Sea port of Mocha under the control of the internationally recognized government. Port Director Abdul Malik al-Sharabi told journalists that Friday evening's attack killed three people, including two Marines, and that port operations had been suspended. Military spokesperson Colonel Majed al-Nazili said in a statement that the Houthis fired six ballistic missiles. The Houthis' attack was the latest on government-held areas and on neighboring Saudi Arabia, part of an escalation threatening to plunge Yemen back into civil war. Analysts say the escalation reflects how Iran is scaling up pressure on the United States and its regional allies.
1: Even as the U.S. military repeatedly rejects reports of poor conditions, experts warn that sustaining the blockade could become an increasingly challenging task for the U.S. Navy.
2: One of the challenges in the Middle East is you can't get into port in the Persian Gulf right now. So they're having to bring everything around, in some cases, via the Horn of Africa, because they can't get through the Red Sea in some conditions. So it's being very difficult to resupply the ship with just basic materials, like toiletries and some kinds of food, certainly fresh food. So fresh produce, fresh fruits and vegetables, that's not getting to the ship in these conditions. And I could see going forward both having difficulties keeping the right people in the Navy, because if you're capable, you've got options, or having difficulty getting the right kind of technically skilled sailors to join the Navy, because they just see their future might be 11-plus-month deployments and a leadership at the Pentagon and the White House who don't really seem to be very empathetic to their concerns. The Navy was planning to use electromagnetic catapults for all the future carriers. The difference is the electromagnetic one is more reliable, has fewer moving parts, less maintenance. It's less expensive to operate, requires fewer people. And so what the Navy has seen with the Gerald R. Ford is that it costs about $100 million less per year to operate the ship, largely because of the change to EMALS versus steam catapults. Now, if you want to go back to steam on the next carrier, which I guess is Doris Miller, CVN 81, it's probably a multi-year redesign that will cost multiple billions of dollars to redesign the ship. So the Navy's having to take shortcuts in its preparations for deployment. It's going to have a large maintenance debt to pay on the carrier fleet when these carriers do get back home because they've been deployed for so long. And you've got crews that are tired and worn out and probably not willing to re-enlist in the Navy. So there's going to be a readiness challenge that the Navy is now is facing now and is just going to get worse when the bills from this war come due, both human and financial.
3: Ziraat Bank is with you all around the world.

0: Wall Street's main indexes closed lower on Friday, with the S&P 500 dipping from a record high as investors digested weaker-than-expected retail sales data.
1: U.S. stocks ended lower on Friday, with the Dow, S&P 500 and Nasdaq each down less than 0.3%. The S&P 500 dropped marginally a day after its record high close. Shares of chip makers dropped, with investors nervous about high valuations of AI-related stocks. Broadcom shed about 6%, while shares of Intel lost 2%. The declines come despite a sharp August rebound for semiconductors, but Brad Conger, chief investment officer at Hertel & Company, remains cautious on the sector.
2: On the semiconductors, what we're seeing is a very supply-constrained market where gross margins are now in the mid-80s, which is extraordinary. It's something we've never seen before for these companies, and it really just shows you how severe the supply shortages are in that market. The market seems to be very comfortable that that supply shortage is going to persist and that those margins are going to maintain. I think, again,

0: And that's a very fragile equilibrium. That, in other words, one announcement about a CapEx plan or a new entrant to the market, like we saw with this Chinese chip maker called CXMT, can really throw the narrative to the other side.
1: Among other AI-related stocks, Applied Materials shed about 5% after the company's upbeat quarterly forecast failed to impress investors. The chip equipment maker shares have doubled in 2026 due to strong demand related to the build-out of AI data centers. Elsewhere in the market, shares of Reddit surged almost 13% after the social media company was named a new addition to the S&P 500 index effective August 18th. And shares of Workday dipped nearly 4%. This comes a day after they soared 18%, as Reuters reported that private equity firm Silver Lake was in talks to acquire the software firm. Meanwhile, transit through the Strait of Hormuz appeared at a near standstill after two more ships were attacked, adding to pessimism about a peace deal with Iran. Oil prices rose more than $1 a barrel. And economic data on Friday showed retail sales in July fell for the first time in 9 months, and consumer sentiment slumped in early August amid worries about the rising cost of living.
2: Ukraine's war-hit steel industry is facing fresh pressure from tighter European Union import quotas and new carbon tariffs, raising concerns over the future of major plants like Zaporizhzhia.
3: Workers at Ukrainian steel giant Zaporizhzhia have kept the sprawling plant running through years of Russian drone and missile attacks. Now, the nearly century-old mill faces another threat: tighter European Union import quotas and new carbon tariffs. Steel remains a major part of Ukraine's economy, accounting for about 15% of its exports, with the EU buying roughly four-fifths of that output. But new EU rules that took effect on July 1st cut annual tariff-free steel import quotas by nearly half, while imports exceeding the quota face a 50% duty.
4: Ми бачимо, кардинально міняється історія, да, тобто у нас замість підтримки зі сторони Європейського Союзу у нас йдуть обмеження, то досить складно зараз, скажімо так, з точки зору близькості до фронту, з точки зору там військової та безпекової ситуації для комбінату «Запоріжсталь», з точки зору кількості персоналу, яка є доступною, да, і з тими дефіцитами, з якими ми працюємо наразі.
3: The pressure comes as the industry is already struggling with the war. A Russian strike on Zaporizhzhia on August 11th killed seven workers and temporarily shut the plant. Attacks on Ukraine's Black Sea corridor have also disrupted key export and raw material routes, pushing logistics costs higher. Zaporizhzhia may now shift more production toward pig iron, which is not covered by the EU quotas. But company officials warn that the move could leave around half of the plant's capacity unused. The EU says the quotas are designed to protect European producers, while its carbon tariffs aim to encourage cleaner production. Ukrainian steelmakers, however, warn that rising costs and trade restrictions are making it increasingly difficult to compete with Turkish, Chinese, and European producers.
5: Непонятно, що буде далі. 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
6: Ziraat Bank is with you all around the world.
2: Don't go anywhere just yet. We'll be back after a short break.

0: We're back. Let's continue. Russian forces launched a missile attack on Kyiv early on Sunday, sparking fires at least two districts and injuring two people, according to Ukrainian authorities.
1: Russian forces launched a missile attack on Kyiv early on Sunday, sparking fires in at least two districts of Ukraine's capital, Mayor Vitaly Klitschko said. The city's emergency service said two people were injured. The Kyiv City Military Administration reported that a commercial building caught fire in the Obolonsky district following the attack. Another building was reportedly set ablaze in the Holosivsky district, according to Kyiv Mayor Vitaly Klitschko. Emergency crews were deployed to the affected areas as authorities assessed the damage and worked to contain the fires. Reuters footage showed firefighters battling a large blaze at Kyiv's book market near the Pochena metro station. Russia has, in recent weeks, been staging intensive air attacks on Kyiv and other Ukrainian cities.
0: Russia claimed for its forces captured a settlement in Zaporizhzhia, while Ukraine reported strikes on Russian aerospace center and military airfield amid intensifying fighting.
2: Russia said on Saturday that its forces had taken control of a settlement in the Zaporizhzhia region, while Ukraine, on the same day, launched long-range strikes on a Russian aerospace center and a military airfield. The Russian Defense Ministry said in its daily report that its forces had taken control of a settlement in the Zaporizhzhia region. Over the past 24 hours, Russian forces targeted Ukrainian logistics centers, fuel and energy facilities, transport infrastructure, and assembly workshops for long-range drones and uncrewed surface vessels, the ministry said. The report added that Russian forces also struck 147 temporary deployment sites for Ukrainian troops and foreign mercenaries across various areas. Meanwhile, Russian forces are continuing to strike Ukrainian port infrastructure and vessels serving the Ukrainian armed forces, the ministry said. The General Staff of the Armed Forces of Ukraine reported on the same day that 233 combat engagements took place across the front lines over the past 24 hours, with Ukrainian forces repelling Russian attacks in multiple directions. It also said that the Ukrainian forces struck Russian command posts, troop concentration areas, artillery systems, and drone control points. In addition, Ukrainian forces attacked the Progress Rocket and Space Center in Russia's Samara Oblast, as well as a military airfield in Nizhny Novgorod Oblast, according to the report.
0: At least 47 people were killed after a magnitude 7.7 earthquake and dozens of aftershocks struck off eastern Indonesia.
3: A 7.7 magnitude earthquake and its aftershocks damaged buildings and killed dozens of people on Saturday in eastern Indonesia.

0: Indonesia, according to officials. Crews raced to rescue victims, digging through rubble in the city of Maumere, where several bodies were found and others were injured. One survivor in the city said a large tremor woke her family up, and they quickly evacuated to higher ground. She said, "The trauma is overwhelming. When I was a kid, I felt the 1992 quake and then the 2022 quake, and now this. So the fear is there, the trauma is there. Even worse is we have small children at home. We're now evacuating with a baby in tow. So there's a baby in the evacuation camp about a month and a half old." The region closest to the epicenter, Ngaekeo, was hard to reach, according to officials, after landslides blocked roads and hampered communication efforts. Indonesia straddles the Pacific Ring of Fire, a seismically active zone where tectonic plates meet.
1: Don't panic, guys.
0: Triggering frequent earthquakes and volcanic eruptions.
2: Indiana authorities said at least six people died in flooding across the state this week as first responders worked to rescue people from floodwaters in the neighborhoods along the White River.
3: At least six people are dead after devastating floods that swept through Indiana this week, officials said, as storms continued to batter the state on Saturday and first responders used boats to rescue more people from rising waters in neighborhoods along the White River in Indianapolis. The mayor of Indianapolis, Joe Hogsett, and other state officials implored residents in areas at risk of flooding to heed any evacuation warnings at a news conference. Farther east in Delaware County, sheriff's deputies on Friday found the body of a 58-year-old woman whom they believe died after trying to drive through floodwaters. They also recovered the body of a teenager who was first reported missing on Wednesday after jumping into a river. Earlier in the week, a 4-year-old boy was killed after a tree fell on his home in Jennings County. Flash flood warnings were issued for northeastern Hendricks County and northern Marion County in central Indiana. U.S. President Donald Trump approved Indiana State's request for a presidential emergency declaration on Saturday, paving the way for federal aid. This follows the declaration of a statewide emergency by Indiana Governor Mike Braun. Authorities describe the deluge's effects as unlike anything seen in roughly 30 years.
2: Record-breaking heat is fueling a wave of wildfires across Europe, forcing firefighters to battle multiple blazes as high temperatures and dry conditions create dangerous conditions. Authorities in several countries are working to contain the fires, with communities facing evacuations, damaged property, and growing health risks from smoke and extreme heat.
4: Firefighters across Europe struggled against multiple fires as a new wave of record-breaking heat baked a swath of the continent, their task further complicated by exceptionally parched landscapes. The historic temperatures are linked to human-caused climate change and are hitting countries more used to long cold seasons and ill-equipped for this sort of heat, with limited air conditioning. Spanish authorities transferred the remains of three 11th century kings from a monastery in the northeastern Aragon region near an active wildfire. The remains were taken to a museum about 80 kilometers south of the 10th century San Juan de la Pena monastery, which remained unharmed Friday, according to regional authorities. Paintings, liturgical objects, and the clothes of a notable 18th century Spanish count were among the other items removed from the monastery. The wildfire was not yet contained midday, with some 800 residents evacuated. Temperatures were expected to cool slightly Saturday. A separate, much larger wildfire in southern Spain has burned more than 300 square kilometers in the province of Huelva, also forcing evacuations. In Croatia, one person was killed and 14 people were hospitalized, of whom seven remained in life-threatening condition from a fire that raged overnight by the coastal town of Omis and forced more than 1,000 people to evacuate their homes. The person's body was found as police combed through the burned-out area. The fire erupted late Thursday in an Omi suburb and quickly spread because of strong

0: The regional maritime authorities said 194 people, including children, were plucked from the sea and from various boats as they tried to flee the fire. Meanwhile, in northern Greece, more than 300 vacationers and residents were evacuated by sea after a wildfire swept through a pine forest and threatened seaside homes, authorities said. Belgium was expecting to hit its highest temperature of the summer, climbing to 37 degrees Celsius in the capital, Brussels. The mercury was also set to hit 37 degrees Celsius in the neighboring Netherlands. The country is suffering from severe drought, with water shortages in some areas, but Dutch authorities have held off declaring a water crisis as rain is expected in the coming days. The Robert Koch Institute said Germany has set a new record for heat-related deaths so far this year, surpassing the 2018 level for the entire year.
1: British Prime Minister Andy Burnham issued a temporary ban on disposable barbecues after grills were said to be the source of multiple wildfires.
2: The temporary ban on barbecues, disposable barbecues, comes in today. All retailers will be receiving notification of that ban, and we ask them to obviously implement it in full until further notice, when we can remove it. It's clear that the climate is changing. Everybody can see that, and we have to react accordingly. So I will convene in the summer, at the end of the summer, I should say, a summit with fire and rescue services to make sure they are properly resourced going forwards. We might be in for a wet autumn and winter straight after this because of El Nino and some of the issues there, which was reported to Cobra. So after fire could come floods. So, you know, we have to face up to the changing climate. And I think we need a different debate about that. There's no point denying where we are. We need to face up to it. We need more clean energy. We need to see that transition accelerate. Please, everybody, take the greatest of care. In fact, don't light anything in an outdoor space right now. Britain is a tinderbox right now. And please just have that in your mind. We're going to go into the rest of the weekend that is a difficult weekend. This is not over by any means. We've got 37 fires smouldering around the country. So it could be more. So please bear that in mind.
1: At least 1,000 people were killed, over 10 others were injured after a Polish bus overturned at night on a motorway in eastern Hungary.
3: A passenger bus traveling on a highway in Hungary early Sunday went off the road and into a ditch where it overturned, killing 12 and injuring others, police said. The bus, which carried Polish license plates, was traveling on eastbound lanes near the town of Mezokarestes when it overturned on the M3 motorway around 140 kilometers east of Hungary's capital, Budapest, at around 1 a.m. on Sunday. In a statement, police said it was likely that the driver fell asleep, causing the accident, and that the driver had been taken into custody. Polish Foreign Minister Radosław Sikorski wrote Sunday in a post on X that a tragic bus accident involving Polish tourists had occurred in Hungary, and that his ministry was in contact with Hungarian authorities. Polish President Karol Nawrocki expressed his deep sorrow over the accident. "I join the families and loved ones of the victims in prayer and deep sympathy," he wrote in a post on X.
1: Spain is stepping up security in Ceuta after calls circulated online urging other mass attempts to cross the border from Morocco. Authorities are increasing security measures around the enclave as concerns grow over a possible repeat of previous large-scale border rushes.
4: Spain has beefed up police and military presence in its North African enclave of Ceuta amid social media messages encouraging migrants to attempt another mass border breach 2 weeks after tens of thousands rushed into the city. Soldiers in combat fatigue stood watch outside supermarkets and official buildings on Friday, while police cars heavily patrolled the enclave's main avenues. Still, outdoor cafes were packed with diners, and the downtown area was calm compared to the tense scenes from the days following the deadly rush on

July 30th. On the other side of the border, dozens of black-clad Moroccan security personnel surveilled the beach in Fenidek, from which many migrants who swam around Ceuta's Tarajal breakwater departed. According to Spanish government estimates, at least 96 people died in the attempt and over 72,000 managed to enter Ceuta. While the vast majority of them voluntarily returned to Morocco shortly thereafter, the crisis sparked a rift within the European Union and fueled anti-immigration rhetoric among far-right parties worldwide. Spain has since installed a maritime barrier and sent over 500 additional police officers from the mainland. The Interior Ministry said they would remain as long as the situation required. Moroccan authorities prevented several groups from boarding trains and buses to the north in cities such as Casablanca, Fez, and Kenitra.

0: Champions League title holder Paris Saint-Germain bolstered its star-studded attack by signing World Cup hero Ferran Torres from Barcelona on a 5-year contract. PSG announced the signing in a statement without giving financial details. Sports Daily L'Equipe said the club was paying the Spanish champion 50 million euros for Torres. The 26-year-old Torres scored Spain's winning goal during extra time of the World Cup final against a robust and physical Argentina side. Brought on as a second-half substitute, he pounced on a bouncing ball and drove a left-foot shot under the crossbar. It was his only goal of the competition, and he said it was scored by 47 million people, referring to Spain's population. The transfer to PSG is his second big move. Barcelona signed Torres from Manchester City during the January 2022 transfer window for a reported fee of 55 million euros. Before joining City in 2020, he played for Valencia. Boca Juniors drew 1-1 in their away match against Platense at the Ciudad de Vicente López night in Buenos Aires. Platense opened the scoring in the 53rd minute through Kevin Redemar, while Boca equalized in the 89th minute thanks to Uruguayan star Miguel Merentiel. Boca applied pressure over the final minutes, but came up short and remains near the bottom of the Torneo Clausura Grupa table in 11th place with 6 points. Platense are 2 spots back in Group A 13th place with 5 points.
1: Frey to the foot of Messi.
0: Hani Mukhtar scored twice in the second half as Nashville SC beat visiting Inter Miami CF 4-1 in a clash between Major League Soccer's top two teams.
1: And Miami in first half.
0: Andy Najjar and Sam Surridge also scored for Nashville, who extended the league's best record. Telesco Segovia scored for Miami, who suffered their first defeat since May 2nd after going 7 straight matches unbeaten. Najjar opened the scoring in the 17th minute, heading in a cross from Elias Saad. Miami leveled in first half stoppage time through Segovia, and Lionel Messi later had a penalty saved by goalkeeper Brian Schwab. Mukhtar put Nashville back ahead 4 minutes into the second half, finishing a low ball from Saad. Surridge doubled the lead in the 56th minute before Mukhtar added his second in the 63rd, tapping in after Miami goalkeeper Rocco Rios Novo slipped on a Schweik goal kick.

Romelu Lukaku has swapped the Italian Serie A for the Turkish Super League after Fenerbahce announced the signing of the Belgian striker on Wednesday. Financial details were not disclosed, but Italian media reported Fenerbahce agreed a 6 million euro fee plus performance-related bonuses for the former Chelsea, Manchester United, and Inter Milan striker. The veteran striker, who won the Serie A title with Napoli in 2024-25, endured a frustrating campaign last season that was hampered by injuries, limiting him to just 7 appearances across all competitions. He signed for Napoli in the summer of 2024, but after a debut season that brought Scudetto glory, he suffered an injury and fell out with the club's management last season, managing just 64 minutes of playing time.

He, nonetheless, was included in Belgium's squad for the 2026 World Cup, netting three times as his country reached the quarterfinals before losing to eventual winner Spain. His arrival at the Istanbul-based club boosts further their attacking arsenal after the signing of former Man United winger Mason Greenwood. However, Lukaku was still called up to the Belgium squad that reached the quarterfinals at the World Cup, where he scored three times. Fenerbahce finished second in the league last season, losing the title to Galatasaray by 3 points.

0: Besiktas completed the signing of Serbia striker Dusan Vlahovic on a 3-year contract, welcoming the forward in front of enthusiastic fans in Istanbul on Friday. Vlahovic, who will reportedly earn a guaranteed 7.5 million euros per season, waved to supporters as fireworks lit up the occasion before signing his deal alongside club president. Speaking in English, Vlahovic thanked fans for their reception at both the airport and stadium, promising to give his best for the club. He said he was proud to join what he described as Istanbul's oldest club and made clear that his ambition is to win the league title with Besiktas. Club president praised the transfer as proof of the club's ambition, saying Besiktas had delivered on its promise to recruit players few would have expected. He credited the club's football vision, coaching staff, and supporters for helping make the move possible.
1: Hello, Besiktas fans. I am very happy and I am very proud to be here. Thank you to all of you that you came today at the stadium. Thank you for your warm welcome at the airport. And for sure, I will give my best for you. I would like to say thanks to our big Bashkan, to our president, to all the club, to the coach, and I cannot wait to start to play. I am very proud to be part of this very big club, the oldest club in Turkey, and as I said, I will give my best together with you, with your help. Of course, we know our goal, and that is to win the title. That's the only thing that I want, is to be champion with you.
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diluted, bringing you the facts through thick and thin. A News. Perspectives change. Truth remains.

0: onward.
1: I would like to

Watch NA News. I'm Elif Saatçioğlu and we're broadcasting live from Istanbul. Let's start Altın with the headlines. Turkish President Recep Tayyip Erdoğan has said Egypt could join the joint defense agreement by signed by Turkey, Saudi Arabia and Pakistan. Israeli invaders have navigated across the occupied West Bank for months, attacking Palestinian towns and villages with impunity. The Iranian Foreign Ministry announced that after weeks of negotiations, Tehran has reached the

0: Turkish President Recep Tayyip Erdoğan has said Egypt could join the joint defense agreement signed by Turkey, Saudi Arabia and Pakistan, as he also discussed Syria, Gaza, Europe and regional tensions during an interview with Al Jazeera.
1: Turkish President Recep Tayyip Erdoğan said Egypt could join the defense agreement recently signed by Turkey, Saudi Arabia and Pakistan, describing Cairo's accession as possible and the pact as open to further members. Speaking to Al Jazeera in an exclusive interview for Al Mukabala, Erdoğan said the Mecca Joint Defense Agreement commits signatories to taking unified steps should any of them come under external attack. The Turkish president also added that Egypt's participation was among the options for its future expansion. The deal, also known as the Mecca Pact, was signed in the Holy City last Friday by Turkey, Saudi Arabia, and Pakistan. It stipulates that an armed attack against any of the three would be treated as an attack against them all, a collective deterrence provision that analysts have compared to NATO's Article 5. However, officials in Islamabad have cautioned against interpreting it as a NATO equivalent or as being directed at any single country. Erdoğan spoke on a range of regional issues, including tensions over the Strait of Hormuz and the wars in Syria, Gaza, and Lebanon. The Turkish leader said reopening the strait was a priority for Ankara, arguing that its continued closure served no one's interests. He credited Qatar with playing an important role in mediation efforts to halt fighting in the region. President Erdoğan pledged that Turkey would not leave its neighbors to face regional turmoil alone, singling out Syria, Gaza, and Lebanon. He said Ankara would do everything in its power to support stability in Syria, noting his plans to visit the country and that Syria's Kurds would have a share of peace and stability. He added that Turkey would also continue to strengthen ties with Kurdish communities and safeguard their rights across the region. Concerning Gaza, Erdoğan said Turkey cannot leave Gaza alone and would do whatever was necessary to support it. He said Hamas was meeting its commitments in good faith while Israel continued its war. On Europe, Erdoğan said the European Union did not appear willing to admit Turkey, adding that membership was no longer a priority for Ankara and that Europe would be the loser as a result. He also said he had received a promise from Trump regarding F-35 fighter jets and was waiting for it to be honored.

0: Standing beside Erdogan during the NATO summit in Ankara last month, Trump said his administration would lift the Katsa sanctions imposed on Turkey in December 2020 over the S-400 purchase and said a return to the F-35 program was something certainly we'd consider.
1: The United States wants Israeli Prime Minister Benjamin Netanyahu to publicly condemn Israeli terrorists who have besieged Palestinians in their homes in occupied West Bank, U.S. and Israeli officials said on Friday, as terrorists pressured residents by pitching a new tent before Israeli soldiers arrived and it was taken down.
2: Video filmed by Palestinians besieged by Jewish murderous invaders in the occupied West Bank village of Kusra shows invaders pitching a new tent outside their home on Friday. Israeli security forces later arrive and take it down. The fraught standoff continues as U.S. and Israeli officials say Washington is putting pressure on Prime Minister Benjamin Netanyahu over the situation. Here's correspondent Pisha Magid.
3: I'm standing right now on the outskirts of Kusra, a Palestinian village in the Israeli-occupied West Bank, where settlers have been besieging these three homes behind us for the past 6 days. The families inside, they can't leave. They're trapped. They say they're running out of food. They're running out of water.
2: The invaders' aggression has drawn rare public U.S. criticism. The U.S. ambassador to Israel, Mike Huckabee, a strong supporter of Jewish settlement in the West Bank, on Thursday condemned invaders besieging a Palestinian home as Israeli terrorists. A U.S. official and an Israeli official said on Friday White House staff are pressing Netanyahu to publicly condemn the invaders' actions. Netanyahu has not commented on the siege in Kusra. Neither his office nor the White House immediately responded to requests for comment. The two officials said the White House got involved when they learned a Palestinian American owned one of the homes targeted by invaders.
3: Palestinians here say that this is part of a broader effort from settlers to try to push Palestinians out of their homes so they can take over more and more land in the West Bank. It's not just the families there that are under siege. Nearby residents say that they have faced settler attacks from January.
2: Netanyahu's government, the most right-wing in Israeli history, has spearheaded a rapid expansion of settlements in the West Bank, territory captured by Israel in a 1967 war. The siege in Kusra began last weekend when invaders closed off the road to the three homes and set up a tent in their front yards, refusing to allow anyone to enter or leave. The Israeli military has said soldiers have deployed in Kusra since Thursday morning to protect residents and maintain security. It said in a statement its forces removed a tent while protecting the local residents. But video filmed by Palestinians on Friday also showed Israeli soldiers appearing to block solidarity activists from delivering food and supplies to the homes. Another video from Friday showed invaders approaching the site, clambering onto the walls and roaming the area with no security forces in sight.
4: We are here today in Ush Gurab lands in Beit Sahour. We are here, Palestinian and Israeli activists, from combatants for peace organization to protect and support the people of this area and landowners, after settlers build caravans near their homes and prevent them from accessing, cultivating, and taking care of their lands. There is also a house on this land that their landowners can't reach to. Settlers put symbols and Israeli flags on it. Today, the activists are here to help clean the land and protect landowners.
5: The army is supposed to be dismantling this outpost and removing these settlers who are in Area B setting up an outpost illegally. This is not, nothing about this is legal. And there is immense pressure from the international community, even from the U.S., to take care of the issue. And the army is refusing to take care of the issue. And I'm not the only one saying this. The army itself is saying this.
1: Israeli forces raided Hebron's Old City, forcing Palestinian shopkeepers to close their businesses and restricting residents' movements amid rising tensions in the occupied West Bank.
2: Israeli forces raided the city of Hebron in the occupied West Bank, forcing Palestinian shopkeepers to close their businesses, according to local sources. The Israeli military reportedly sealed off the Old City area, restricting movement in and out of the area to facilitate the entry of Israeli settlers into the area, according to the sources. As Israeli forces closed off the area, Palestinian shopkeepers were ordered to pull down the shutters and close their stores. Residents were also subjected to restrictions on their movement, with access to parts of the Old City limited. Footage from the area showed Israeli forces preventing journalists from filming the events and ordering them to leave the area. The restrictions reportedly affected commercial activity in the Old City and disrupted daily life for Palestinian residents and business owners. Hebron, one of the largest cities in the occupied West Bank, has long been a flashpoint between Palestinians, Israeli forces, and Israeli settlers. The Old City is home to the Ibrahimi Mosque and has been subject to extensive Israeli military restrictions and checkpoints. The latest incident comes amid continued tensions in Israeli military operations across the occupied West Bank.
1: Israeli strikes at Khan Yunis in southern Gaza targeting the city center and surrounding areas, while several Palestinians were reportedly injured in a separate attack.
2: The Israeli military carried out heavy airstrikes on Khan Yunis in the southern Gaza Strip, targeting the city center and surrounding residential areas, according to local eyewitnesses. Witnesses said Israeli fighter jets carried out several strikes on areas in and around the center of Khan Yunis. Smoke was seen rising over the city following the attacks, as the strikes caused concern among residents and displaced Palestinians sheltering in the area. Local sources said the strikes hit several locations across Khan Yunis, although the full extent of the damage and any casualties from the airstrikes was not immediately clear. In a separate incident east of Khan Yunis, several Palestinians were reportedly injured in an Israeli military attack targeting displaced Palestinians. According to local sources, the attack affected an area where Palestinians who had been forced to leave their homes were seeking shelter. The injured Palestinians were transported to Nasser Hospital in Khan Yunis following the attack. Medical teams at the hospital provided initial treatment to the wounded in the emergency department. The latest attacks come amid continued Israeli military operations and airstrikes across the Gaza Strip. Khan Yunis and other parts of southern Gaza have repeatedly been affected by Israeli military activity, with large numbers of Palestinians displaced from their homes seeking shelter in the region.
1: The Iranian Foreign Ministry announced that after weeks of negotiations, Tehran has reached an agreement with Muscat on a shipping route map for the Strait of Hormuz.
6: Iranian Foreign Ministry spokesman Esmael Baghaei said Saturday that Iran has reached an agreement with Oman on a shipping route map for the Strait of Hormuz after weeks of technical negotiations. Baghaei told DEFA Press that Iran and Oman, the two coastal states bordering the strategic waterway, began intensive negotiations 3 months ago following the signing of the June 18th Memorandum of Understanding to establish safe navigation routes. Despite U.S. obstruction, the talks have made positive progress over the past 3 weeks, and an agreement has been reached on the shipping route map, he said. The plan was the result of coordination led by the foreign ministry with the participation of Iran's defense, security, and environmental authorities. He added that the two sides were still negotiating outstanding issues, including a statement to be issued by Tehran and Muscat, noting that exchanges between the two countries would continue until the process was finalized. Baghaei stressed that the Iran-Oman arrangement was an independent agreement between the two coastal states aimed at ensuring the safe passage of ships through the strait while preserving the sovereignty of both countries. He said, however, that the full restoration of security in the strait and the resumption of normal commercial shipping depended on an end to what he described as illegal U.S. actions, military threats, and the naval blockade, as well as compensation for U.S. breaches of commitments in the last 2 months.
7: The United States continues to speak with pride about implementing a naval blockade against Iran,
8: This is an admission of an aggressive act against Iran. According to international law, this is an act of aggression. Its threats continue, and other violations of the Memorandum of Understanding to End the War continue.

0: Well, in these circumstances, we naturally cannot say that security and safety are established in the Strait of Hormuz.
1: The talks are part of technical negotiations launched under the Iran-U.S. Memorandum of Understanding, which tasked Tehran and Muscat with developing a new navigation framework for the Strait of Hormuz. While Iran and Oman have continued discussions on shipping routes, Tehran has repeatedly said any decision to reopen the strategic waterway remains contingent on the U.S. fulfilling its obligations under the memorandum.
2: At least 11 people, including three children, have been killed in Israeli airstrikes across southern Lebanon in the deadliest attack since the framework agreement was reached nearly 2 months ago.
1: Tensions were high on the Israeli-Lebanese border after Israeli airstrikes on southern Lebanon killed at least 11 people. Saturday, in the deadliest attack since a truce between Israel and Hezbollah went into effect on June 20th. Lebanon's health ministry and state news agency said an airstrike that targeted a home on the edge of Ansar village killed 7 people, including 3 children, and wounded 2. The second, on the village of Deir al-Zarani, killed 4 and wounded 17. Israel and the Lebanese government announced a framework agreement on June 26th, laying out a plan for Israeli forces to withdraw from southern Lebanon in exchange for the disarmament of the Iran-backed Hezbollah. Lebanese Prime Minister Nawaf Salam criticized Israel's airstrikes on southern Lebanon, saying they intimidate residents in their homes and undermine efforts to stabilize the situation in the south. Despite the truce, Israel's military has continued near daily attacks in the area north of the Litani River, with large areas to the south under Israeli military control. The Israeli military said in a statement, it struck Hezbollah infrastructure in the areas of Ali Taher and Ansar in response to an action against Israeli soldiers in the area. A Hezbollah official did not immediately respond when asked for comment on whether they carried out any attacks on Israeli forces in southern Lebanon. The latest Israel-Hezbollah war erupted on March 2nd, when Hezbollah fired rockets across the border 2 days after the U.S. and Israel launched their attacks on Iran. More than 4,000 people have been killed by Israeli strikes in Lebanon since then, including hundreds of civilians, about 40 soldiers and 3 civilians, including a military contractor, have been killed on the Israeli side.
2: An attack by Iran-backed Houthi rebels on Yemen's Mokhtar port killed 3 people and damaged boats and warehouses, according to local officials.
1: A television station affiliated with the government-allied National Resistance Forces released footage Saturday showing the damage at Mocha Port after an attack by Iran-backed Houthi rebels on Friday night. The footage showed damaged boats, warehouses, and debris inside the port. The National Resistance Forces are commanded by Tariq Saleh, the powerful nephew of Yemen's late strongman leader Ali Abdullah Saleh. Yemen's military said the Houthis attacked the Red Sea port of Mocha under the control of the internationally recognized government. Port Director Abdul Malik al-Sharabi told journalists that Friday evening's attack killed 3 people, including 2 Marines, and that port operations had been suspended. Military spokesperson Colonel Majed al-Nazili said in a statement that the Houthis fired 6 ballistic missiles. The Houthis' attack was the latest on government-held areas and on neighboring Saudi Arabia, part of an escalation threatening to plunge Yemen back into civil war. Analysts say the escalation reflects how Iran is scaling up pressure on the United States and its regional allies.
3: Ziraat Bank is with you all around the world.

0: million Americans are now working more than one job as the rising cost of housing, food, healthcare, and utilities squeezes household budgets to the breaking point.
1: About 8.6 million Americans, or 5.3% of the U.S. workforce, currently hold more than one job, marking the longest sustained streak of multi-job holding since 2009, according to the latest jobs report for July. Social media is filled with young people documenting their side hustles, but data shows that multiple job holding is not confined to Gen Z. Across all age groups, the rate has remained consistently above 5% of the workforce for three consecutive years. For many, the motivation is financial. Real wages have barely budged over the past year, while rent, groceries, and insurance premiums have continued to climb. One worker in Washington, D.C., who held three jobs simultaneously before transitioning to a full-time role earlier this year, said the extra income initially felt like a smart use of time.
2: It's more really exciting because you're like, oh, I'm earning more money. I'm like using my time really wisely. And so you don't really realize that you're stretched thin until you have these weeks where you're working a 50-hour work week.
1: But the breaking point was not the long hours alone. She said the math did not add up once convenience costs were factored in.
2: I realized I was actually spending way more money on convenience fees. So like Ubering to a job, getting takeout because I couldn't, I didn't have any time to cook dinner. So actually when I pulled back on one of my jobs, I ended up saving more money just on my day-to-day expenses because I had time to prep for the week, strategize on using the metro or the transit system, the bus. And so when I was able to do that, I actually saved a lot more money.
1: The July jobs report underscores a broader economic reality. For many working Americans, a single full-time job no longer covers basic living costs. But as some workers are discovering, the fourth job is not always the answer. Sometimes it is the one they quit.
0: Wall Street's main indexes closed lower on Friday, with the S&P 500 dipping from a record high as investors digested weaker-than-expected retail sales data.
3: U.S. stocks ended lower on Friday, with the Dow, S&P 500 and Nasdaq each down less than 0.3%. The S&P 500 dropped marginally a day after its record high close. Shares of chipmakers dropped, with investors nervous about high valuations of AI-related stocks. Broadcom shed about 6%, while shares of Intel lost 2%. The declines come despite a sharp August rebound for semiconductors, but Brad Conger, chief investment officer at Hurdle & Company, remains cautious on the sector.
4: On the semiconductors, what we're seeing is a very supply-constrained market where gross margins are now in the mid-80s, which is extraordinary. It's something we've never seen before for these companies, and it really just shows you how severe the supply shortages are in that market. The market seems to be very comfortable that that supply shortage is going to persist and that those margins are going to maintain. I think, again, that's a very fragile equilibrium that, in other words, one announcement about a CapEx plan or a new entrant to the market, like we saw with this Chinese chip maker called CXMT, can really throw the narrative to the other side.
3: Among other AI-related stocks, Applied Materials shed about 5% after the company's upbeat quarterly forecast failed to impress investors. The chip equipment maker shares have doubled in 2026 due to strong demand related to the build-out of AI data centers. Elsewhere in the market, shares of Reddit surged almost 13% after the social media company was named a new addition to the S&P 500 index, effective August 18th. And shares of Workday dipped nearly 4%. This comes a day after they soared 18%, as Reuters reported that private equity firm Silver Lake was in talks to acquire the software firm. Meanwhile, Transit

0: through the Strait of Hormuz appeared at a near standstill after two more ships were attacked, adding to pessimism about a peace deal with Iran. Oil prices rose more than $1 a barrel. And economic data on Friday showed retail sales in July fell for the first time in 9 months, and consumer sentiment slumped in early August amid worries about the rising cost of living.
1: Ukraine's war hit steel industry is facing fresh pressure from tighter European Union import quotas and new carbon tariffs, raising concerns over the future of the major plants like Zaporizhzhia.
2: Workers at Ukrainian steel giant Zaporizhzhia have kept the sprawling plant running through years of Russian drone and missile attacks. Now, the nearly century-old mill faces another threat: tighter European Union import quotas and new carbon tariffs. Steel remains a major part of Ukraine's economy, accounting for about 15% of its exports, with the EU buying roughly four-fifths of that output. But new EU rules that took effect on July 1st cut annual tariff-free steel import quotas by nearly half, while imports exceeding the quota face a 50% duty.
3: Ми бачимо, кардинально міняється історія, да, тобто у нас замість підтримки зі сторони Європейського Союзу у нас йдуть обмеження, тобто досить складно зараз, скажімо так, з точки зору близькості до фронту, з точки зору там військової та безпекової ситуації для комбінату «Запоріжсталь», з точки зору кількості персоналу, яка є доступною, да, і з тими дефіцитами, з якими ми працюємо наразі.
2: The pressure comes as the industry is already struggling with the war. A Russian strike on Zaporizhzhia on August 11th killed seven workers and temporarily shut the plant. Attacks on Ukraine's Black Sea corridor have also disrupted key export and raw material routes, pushing logistics costs higher. Zaporizhzhia may now shift more production toward pig iron, which is not covered by the EU quotas. But company officials warn that the move could leave around half of the plant's capacity unused. The EU says the quotas are designed to protect European producers, while its carbon tariffs aim to encourage cleaner production. Ukrainian steelmakers, however, warn that rising costs and trade restrictions are making it increasingly difficult to compete with Turkish, Chinese, and European producers.
4: Непонятно, що буде далі. 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
5: Ziraat Bank is with you all around the world.
1: Don't go anywhere just yet. We'll be back after a short break.

0: We're back. Let's continue. Russian forces launched a missile attack on Kyiv early on Sunday, sparking fires at least two districts and injuring two people, according to Ukrainian authorities.
1: Russian forces launched a missile attack on Kyiv early on Sunday, sparking fires in at least two districts of Ukraine's capital, Mayor Vitaly Klitschko said. The city's emergency service said two people were injured. The Kyiv City Military Administration reported that a commercial building caught fire in the Obolonsky district following the attack. Another building was reportedly set ablaze in the Holosivsky district, according to Kyiv Mayor Vitaly Klitschko. Emergency crews were deployed to the affected areas as authorities assessed the damage and worked to contain the fires. Reuters footage showed firefighters battling a large blaze at Kyiv's book market near the Pochena metro station. Russia has in recent weeks been staging intensive air attacks on Kyiv and other Ukrainian cities.
0: Russia claimed its forces captured a settlement in Zaporizhia, while Ukraine reported strikes on Russian aerospace center and military airfield amid intensifying fighting.
2: Russia said on Saturday that its forces had taken control of a settlement in the Zaporizhia region, while Ukraine on the same day launched long-range strikes on a Russian aerospace center and a military airfield. The Russian Defense Ministry said in its daily report that its forces had taken control of a settlement in the Zaporizhia region. Over the past 24 hours, Russian forces targeted Ukrainian logistics centers, fuel and energy facilities, transport infrastructure, and assembly workshops for long-range drones and uncrewed surface vessels, the ministry said. The report added that Russian forces also struck 147 temporary deployment sites for Ukrainian troops and foreign mercenaries across various areas. Meanwhile, Russian forces are continuing to strike Ukrainian port infrastructure and vessels serving the Ukrainian armed forces, the ministry said. The General Staff of the Armed Forces of Ukraine reported on the same day that 233 combat engagements took place across the front lines over the past 24 hours, with Ukrainian forces repelling Russian attacks in multiple directions. It also said that the Ukrainian forces struck Russian command posts, troop concentration areas, artillery systems, and drone control points. In addition, Ukrainian forces attacked the Progress Rocket and Space Center in Russia's Samara Oblast, as well as a military airfield in Nizhny Novgorod Oblast, according to the report.
0: At least 47 people were killed after a magnitude 7.7 earthquake and dozens of aftershocks struck off eastern Indonesia.
3: A 7.7 magnitude earthquake and its aftershocks damaged buildings and killed dozens of people on Saturday in eastern Indonesia, according to officials. Crews raced to rescue victims, digging through rubble in the city of Maumere, where several bodies were found and others were injured. One survivor in the city said a large tremor woke her family up and they quickly evacuated to higher ground. She said, "The trauma is overwhelming. When I was a kid, I felt the 1992 quake and then the 2022 quake and now this. So the fear is there, the trauma is there. Even worse is we have small children at home. We're now evacuating with a baby in tow. So there's a baby in the evacuation camp about a month and a half old." The region closest to the epicenter, Nagekio, was hard to reach, according to officials, after landslides blocked roads and hampered communication efforts. Indonesia straddles the Pacific Ring of Fire, a seismically active zone where tectonic plates meet.
4: Don't panic, guys.
3: Triggering frequent earthquakes and volcanic eruptions.
0: Indiana authorities said at least six people died in flooding across the state this week as first responders worked to rescue people from flood.

0: others in neighborhoods along the White River.
1: At least 6 people are dead after devastating floods that swept through Indiana this week, officials said, as storms continued to batter the state on Saturday and first responders used boats to rescue more people from rising waters in neighborhoods along the White River in Indianapolis. The mayor of Indianapolis, Joe Hogsett, and other state officials implored residents in areas at risk of flooding to heed any evacuation warnings at a news conference. Farther east in Delaware County, sheriff's deputies on Friday found the body of a 58-year-old woman whom they believe died after trying to drive through floodwaters. They also recovered the body of a teenager who was first reported missing on Wednesday after jumping into a river. Earlier in the week, a 4-year-old boy was killed after a tree fell on his home in Jennings County. Flash flood warnings were issued for northeastern Hendricks County and northern Marion County in central Indiana. U.S. President Donald Trump approved Indiana State's request for a presidential emergency declaration on Saturday, paving the way for federal aid. This follows the declaration of a statewide emergency by Indiana Governor Mike Braun. Authorities describe the deluge's effects as unlike anything seen in roughly 30 years.
0: Record-breaking heat is fueling a wave of wildfires across Europe, forcing firefighters to battle multiple blazes as high temperatures and dry conditions generate dangerous conditions. Authorities in several countries are working to contain the fires, with communities facing evacuations, damage preparedness, and growing health risks from smoke and extreme heat.
2: Firefighters across Europe struggled against multiple fires as a new wave of record-breaking heat baked a swath of the continent, their task further complicated by exceptionally parched landscapes. The historic temperatures are linked to human-caused climate change and are hitting countries more used to long cold seasons and ill-equipped for this sort of heat, with limited air conditioning. Spanish authorities transferred the remains of 3 11th-century kings from a monastery in the northeastern Aragon region near an active wildfire. The remains were taken to a museum about 80 kilometers south of the 10th-century San Juan de la Pena monastery, which remained unharmed Friday, according to regional authorities. Paintings, liturgical objects, and the clothes of a notable 18th-century Spanish count were among the other items removed from the monastery. The wildfire was not yet contained midday, with some 800 residents evacuated. Temperatures were expected to cool slightly Saturday. A separate, much larger wildfire in southern Spain has burned more than 300 square kilometers in the province of Huelva, also forcing evacuations. In Croatia, one person was killed and 14 people were hospitalized, of whom 7 remained in life-threatening condition from a fire that raged overnight by the coastal town of Omis and forced more than 1,000 people to evacuate their homes. The person's body was found as police combed through the burned-out area. The fire erupted late Thursday in an Omis suburb and quickly spread because of strong wind. The regional maritime authorities said 194 people, including children, were plucked from the sea and from various boats as they tried to flee the fire. Meanwhile, in northern Greece, more than 300 vacationers and residents were evacuated by sea after a wildfire swept through a pine forest and threatened seaside homes, authorities said. Belgium was expecting to hit its highest temperature of the summer, climbing to 37 degrees Celsius in the capital, Brussels. The mercury was also set to hit 37 degrees Celsius in the neighboring Netherlands. The country is suffering from severe drought, with water shortages in some areas, but Dutch authorities have held off declaring a water crisis as rain is expected in the coming days. The Robert Koch Institute said Germany has set a new record for heat-related deaths so far this year, surpassing the 2018 level for the entire year.
0: Firefighters are battling a wildfire southwest in France that has burned more than 1,500 hectares and forced around 600

0: 150 people to evacuate as the country faces record-breaking wildfire season.
1: Firefighters work to stop the spread of a wildfire in southwest France on Saturday that has burned through more than 1,500 hectares and forced the evacuation of hundreds from villages. The local administration of the Landes Department said on Facebook on Saturday the number of evacuees totaled 650 from the villages of Luglon and Garin, and hundreds of firefighters were involved in trying to contain the blaze. Southwestern France saw two major wildfires destroy more than 50,000 hectares, spurring the evacuation of as many as 220,000 people in late July. The area burned so far in 2026 exceeds that of the previous record year of 2022. The blaze spread rapidly through dry vegetation, challenging firefighters working to contain its advance. Authorities urge residents in affected areas to follow evacuation orders and remain away from the fire zone. No deaths or serious injuries were reported in the latest fire, while crews continued efforts to bring the flames under control.
0: At least a dozen people were killed and over 10 others were injured after a Polish bus overturned at night on a motorway in eastern Hungary.
1: A passenger bus traveling on a highway in Hungary early Sunday went off the road and into a ditch where it overturned, killing 12 and injuring others, police said. The bus, which carried Polish license plates, was traveling on eastbound lanes near the town of Mezokarestes when it overturned on the M3 motorway around 140 kilometers east of Hungary's capital, Budapest, at around 1 a.m. on Sunday. In a statement, police said it was likely that the driver fell asleep, causing the accident, and that the driver had been taken into custody. Polish Foreign Minister Radosław Sikorski wrote Sunday in a post on X that a tragic bus accident involving Polish tourists had occurred in Hungary, and that his ministry was in contact with Hungarian authorities. Polish President Karol Nawrocki expressed his deep sorrow over the accident. "I join the families and loved ones of the victims in prayer and deep sympathy," he wrote in a post on X.
0: Migrants have been sheltering in makeshift shacks on beaches in Spain's North African enclave of Ceuta, 2 weeks after more than 72,000 people crossed from Morocco.
1: The migrants built makeshift shacks along a beach in Spain's North African enclave of Ceuta on Saturday, August 15th, as thousands remained in limbo after recent mass crossings from Morocco. Many migrants have been sheltering under scorching heat on Ceuta's urban beaches as authorities tighten security around the border. Two weeks after more than 72,000 migrants surged into Ceuta, about 5,000 remained in the enclave, Interior Minister Fernando Grande Marlaska said on Thursday.

Champions League title holder Paris Saint-Germain bolstered its star-studded attack by signing World Cup hero Ferran Torres from Barcelona on a 5-year contract. PSG announced the signing in a statement without giving financial details. Sports Daily L'Equipe said the club was paying the Spanish champion 50 million euros for Torres. The 26-year-old Torres scored Spain's winning goal during extra time of the World Cup final against a robust and physical Argentina side. Brought on as a second-half substitute, he pounced on a bouncing ball and drove a left-foot shot under the crossbar. It was his only goal of the competition, and he

0: said it was scored by 47 million people, referring to Spain's population. The transfer to PSG is his second big move. Barcelona signed Torres from Manchester City during the January 2022 transfer window for a reported fee of 55 million euros. Before joining City in 2020, he played for Valencia. Juniors drew 1-1 in their away match against Platense at the Ciudad de Vicente López night in Buenos Aires. Platense opened the scoring in the 53rd minute through Kevin Redemar, while Boca equalized in the 89th minute thanks to Uruguayan star Miguel Merentiel. Boca applied pressure over the final minutes, but came up short and remains near the bottom of the Torneo Clausura Grupo table in 11th place with 6 points. Platense are 2 spots back in Group A, 13th place with 5 points.
1: Frey to the foot of Messi.
0: Hani Mukhtar scored twice in the second half as Nashville SC beat visiting Inter Miami CF 4-1 in a clash between Major League Soccer's top two teams.
1: And Miami in first half.
0: Andy Najjar and Sam Surridge also scored for Nashville, who extended the league's best record. Telesco Segovia scored for Miami, who suffered their first defeat since May 2nd after going 7 straight matches unbeaten. Najjar opened the scoring in the 17th minute, heading in a cross from Elias Saad. Miami leveled in first half stoppage time through Segovia, and Lionel Messi later had a penalty saved by goalkeeper Brian Schwab. Mukhtar put Nashville back ahead 4 minutes into the second half, finishing a low ball from Saad. Surridge doubled the lead in the 56th minute before Mukhtar added his second in the 63rd, tapping in after Miami goalkeeper Rocco Rios Novo slipped on a Schweik goal kick.
1: Messi

Romelu Lukaku has swapped the Italian Serie A for the Turkish Super League after Fenerbahce announced the signing of the Belgian striker on Wednesday. Financial details were not disclosed, but Italian media reported Fenerbahce agreed a 6 million euro fee plus performance-related bonuses for the former Chelsea, Manchester United, and Inter Milan striker. The veteran striker, who won the Serie A title with Napoli in 2024-25, endured a frustrating campaign last season that was hampered by injuries, limiting him to just 7 appearances across all competitions. He signed for Napoli in the summer of 2024, but after a debut season that brought Scudetto glory, he suffered an injury and fell out with the club's management last season, managing just 64 minutes of playing time. He, nonetheless, was included in Belgium's squad for the 2026 World Cup, netting 3 times as his country reached the quarterfinals before losing to eventual winners Spain. His arrival at the Istanbul-based club boosts further their attacking arsenal after the signing of former Man United winger Mason Greenwood. However, Lukaku was still called up to the Belgium squad that reached the quarterfinals at the World Cup, where he scored 3 times. Fenerbahce finished second in the league last season, losing the title to Galatasaray by 3 points.

Besiktas completed the signing of Serbia striker Dusan Vlahovic on a three-year contract, welcoming the forward in front of enthusiastic fans in Istanbul on Friday. Vlahovic, who will reportedly earn a guaranteed 7.5 million euros per season, waved to supporters as fireworks lit up the occasion before signing his deal alongside club president. Speaking in English, Vlahovic thanked fans for their reception at both the airport and stadium, promising to give his best for the club. He said he was proud to join what he described as Istanbul's oldest club and made clear that his ambition is to win the league title with Besiktas. Club president praised the transfer as proof of the club's ambition, saying Besiktas had delivered on its promise to recruit players few would have expected. He credited the club's

0: football vision, coaching staff, and supporters for helping make the move possible.
1: Hello, Beşiktaş fans. I am very happy and I am very proud to be here. Thank you to all of you that you came today to the stadium. Thank you for your warm welcome at the airport. And for sure, I will give my best for you. I would like to say thanks to our big Başkan, to our president, to all the club, to the coach, and I cannot wait to start to play. I am very proud to be part of this very big club, the oldest club in Turkey, and as I said, I will give my best together with you, with your help. Of course, we know our goal, and that is to win the title. That's the only thing that I want, is to be champion with you.
2: Sponsored by Holland.

0: Welcome to A News. I'm Omer Taslim. You're watching Turkey's Diplomacy. Why I say that this is a very significant visit,
1: it can be incredibly helpful.
0: Palestinians from the Gaza Strip.
2: Why those humanitarian aid still stuck?
3: If we put Daesh aside, is this the end of Netanyahu?
1: So many chefs in the kitchen.
0: The end of sanctions.

To watch an iNews, I'm Elif Saatçıoğlu and we're broadcasting live from Istanbul. Let's start a bulletin with the headlines. Turkish President Recep Tayyip Erdoğan has said Egypt could join the joint defense agreement signed by Turkey, Saudi Arabia and Pakistan. Israeli invaders have raided across the occupied West Bank for months, attacking Palestinian towns and villages with impunity. The Iranian Foreign Ministry announced that after weeks of negotiations, Tehran has reached an agreement with Muscat on shipping route map for the Strait of Hormuz.

0: President Recep Tayyip Erdoğan has said Egypt could join the joint defense agreement signed by Turkey, Saudi Arabia and Pakistan, as he also discussed Syria, Gaza, Europe and regional tensions during an interview with Al Jazeera.
1: Turkish President Recep Tayyip Erdoğan said Egypt could join the defense agreement recently signed by Turkey, Saudi Arabia and Pakistan, describing Cairo's accession as possible and the pact as open to further members. Speaking to Al Jazeera in an exclusive interview for Al Mukabala, Erdoğan said the Mecca Joint Defense Agreement commits signatories to taking unified steps should any of them come under external attack. The Turkish president also added that Egypt's participation was among the options for its future expansion. The deal, also known as the Mecca Pact, was signed in the Holy City last Friday by Turkey, Saudi Arabia, and Pakistan. It stipulates that an armed attack against any of the three would be treated as an attack against them all, a collective deterrence provision that analysts have compared to NATO's Article 5. However, officials in Islamabad have cautioned against interpreting it as a NATO equivalent or as being directed at any single country. Erdoğan spoke on a range of regional issues, including tensions over the Strait of Hormuz and the wars in Syria, Gaza, and Lebanon. The Turkish leader said reopening the strait was a priority for Ankara, arguing that its continued closure served no one's interests. He credited Qatar with playing an important role in mediation efforts to halt fighting in the region. President Erdoğan pledged that Turkey would not leave its neighbors to face regional turmoil alone, singling out Syria, Gaza, and Lebanon. He said Ankara would do everything in its power to support stability in Syria, noting his plans to visit the country and that Syria's Kurds would have a share of peace and stability. He added that Turkey would also continue to strengthen ties with Kurdish communities and safeguard their rights across the region. Concerning Gaza, Erdoğan said Turkey cannot leave Gaza alone and would do whatever was necessary to support it. He said Hamas was meeting its commitments in good faith while Israel continued its war. On Europe, Erdoğan said the European Union did not appear willing to admit Turkey, adding that membership was no longer a priority for Ankara and that Europe would be the loser as a result. He also said he had received a promise from Trump regarding F-35 fighter jets and was waiting for it to be honored. Standing beside Erdoğan during the NATO summit in Ankara last month, Trump said his administration would lift the Qatsa sanctions imposed on Turkey in December 2020 over the S-400 purchase and said a return to the F-35 program was something certainly we'd consider.
0: Israeli strikes at Khan Yunis in southern Gaza, targeting the city center and surrounding areas, while several Palestinians were reportedly injured in a separate attack.
2: The Israeli military carried out heavy airstrikes on Khan Yunis in the southern Gaza Strip, targeting the city center and surrounding residential areas.

0: according to local eyewitnesses. Witnesses said Israeli fighter jets carried out several strikes on areas in and around the center of Khan Yunis. Smoke was seen rising over the city following the attacks, as the strikes caused concern among residents and displaced Palestinians sheltering in the area. Local sources said the strikes hit several locations across Khan Yunis, although the full extent of the damage and any casualties from the airstrikes was not immediately clear. In a separate incident east of Khan Yunis, several Palestinians were reportedly injured in an Israeli military attack targeting displaced Palestinians. According to local sources, the attack affected an area where Palestinians who had been forced to leave their homes were seeking shelter. The injured Palestinians were transported to Nasser Hospital in Khan Yunis following the attack. Medical teams at the hospital provided initial treatment to the wounded in the emergency department. The latest attacks come amid continued Israeli military operations and airstrikes across the Gaza Strip. Khan Yunis and other parts of southern Gaza have repeatedly been affected by Israeli military activity, with large numbers of Palestinians displaced from their homes seeking shelter in the region.
1: Displaced Palestinians in Deir al-Balah are struggling to access water, food and basic aid, with many families living in crowded tents amid shortages.
0: Hundreds of displaced Palestinians have taken shelter in the Gaza city of Deir al-Balah and are currently fighting for common needs like water and food supply. Nasser Gabin, who was displaced from Deir al-Balah, lamented on the lack of ample water supply.
2: Nothing has improved. We say that when Hamas decommissions their weapons, we could return to our homes. We are done with this suffering. I do not have a water tank of 250 liters to preserve the water. I have only a small amount for seven people. As you can see, we get water only once a day.
0: Adib al-Namir was walking barefoot toward the water truck, carrying dented jerry cans to hose whatever he can into them for his family of 15. He said they all live in one tent.
3: Life has become very difficult. We are sick of living in tents. You, your wife, and your children, together with your son, his wife, and his children, 15 people live in one tent. Even charity kitchens were relatively better when the war started. Today, there is nothing. No charity kitchens or aid. There is no aid.
0: Palestinians also reported insufficient food and a decline in the number of charity kitchens serving the displaced population in the war-ravaged Gaza Strip. Dalia Kriwat was cooking a meal of fried eggplants for her eight children outside her tent. Charity kitchens and aid boxes, she said, are scarce.
4: We are suffering from everything, from fire, food, and water to charity kitchens. When we want to drink, we walk a kilometer to get some water. Today is Friday. We are cooking eggplants. People want to eat chicken or meat, but there is nothing. Our situation is difficult. The tarps are worn out and my bathroom is badly damaged.
1: The United States wants Israeli Prime Minister Benjamin Netanyahu to publicly condemn Israeli terrorists who have besieged Palestinians in their homes in the occupied West Bank. U.S. and Israeli officials said on Friday as terrorists pressured residents by pitching a new tent before Israeli soldiers arrived, it was taken down.
0: Video filmed by Palestinians besieged by Jewish murderous invaders in the occupied West Bank village of Kusra shows invaders pitching a new tent outside their home on Friday. Israeli security forces later arrive and take it down. The fraught standoff continues as U.S. and Israeli officials say Washington is putting pressure on Prime Minister Benjamin Netanyahu over the situation. Here's correspondent Pesha Magid.
5: I'm standing right now on the outskirts of Kusra, a Palestinian village in the Israeli-occupied West Bank, where settlers have been besieging these three homes behind us for the past 6 days. The families inside, they can't leave. They're trapped. They say they're running out of food. They're running out of water.
0: The invaders' aggression has drawn rare public U.S. criticism. The U.S. ambassador to Israel, Mike Huckabee, a strong supporter of Jewish settlement in the West Bank, on Thursday condemned invaders besieging a Palestinian home as Israeli terrorists. A U.S. official and an Israeli official said on Friday White House staff are pressing Netanyahu to publicly condemn the invaders' actions.

0: Netanyahu has not commented on the siege in Kusra. Neither his office nor the White House immediately responded to requests for comment. The two officials said the White House got involved when they learned a Palestinian American owned one of the homes targeted by invaders.
1: Palestinians here say that this is part of a broader effort from settlers to try to push Palestinians out of their homes so they can take over more and more land in the West Bank. It's not just the families there that are under siege. Nearby residents say that they have faced settler attacks from January.
0: Netanyahu's government, the most right-wing in Israeli history, has spearheaded a rapid expansion of settlements in the West Bank, territory captured by Israel in a 1967 war. The siege in Kusra began last weekend when invaders closed off the road to the three homes and set up a tent in their front yards, refusing to allow anyone to enter or leave. The Israeli military has said soldiers have deployed in Kusra since Thursday morning to protect residents and maintain security. It said in a statement its forces removed a tent while protecting the local residents. But video filmed by Palestinians on Friday also showed Israeli soldiers appearing to block solidarity activists from delivering food and supplies to the homes. Another video from Friday showed invaders approaching the site, clambering onto the walls and roaming the area with no security forces in sight.
2: We are here today in Ush Gurab lands in Beit Sahour. We are here, Palestinian and Israeli activists, from Combatants for Peace Organization to protect and support the people of this area and landowners, after settlers build caravans near their homes and prevent them from accessing, cultivating, and taking care of their lands. There is also a house on this land that their landowners can't reach to. Settlers put symbols and Israeli flags on it. Today, the activists are here to help clean the land and protect landowners.
3: The army is supposed to be dismantling this outpost and removing these settlers who are in Area B setting up an outpost illegally. This is nothing about this is legal. And there is immense pressure from the international community, even from the U.S., to take care of the issue. And the army is refusing to take care of the issue. And I'm not the only one saying this. The army itself is saying this.
4: Israeli forces raided Hebron's Old City, forcing Palestinian shopkeepers to close their businesses and restricting residents' movements amid rising tensions in the occupied West Bank.
0: Israeli forces raided the city of Hebron in the occupied West Bank, forcing Palestinian shopkeepers to close their businesses, according to local sources. The Israeli military reportedly sealed off the Old City area, restricting movement in and out of the area to facilitate the entry of Israeli settlers into the area, according to the sources. As Israeli forces closed off the area, Palestinian shopkeepers were ordered to pull down the shutters and close their stores. Residents were also subjected to restrictions on their movement, with access to parts of the Old City limited. Footage from the area showed Israeli forces preventing journalists from filming the events and ordering them to leave the area. The restrictions reportedly affected commercial activity in the Old City and disrupted daily life for Palestinian residents and business owners. Hebron, one of the largest cities in the occupied West Bank, has long been a flashpoint between Palestinians, Israeli forces, and Israeli settlers. The Old City is home to the Ibrahimi Mosque and has been subject to extensive Israeli military restrictions and checkpoints. The latest incident comes amid continued tensions in Israeli military operations across the occupied West Bank.
4: The Iranian Foreign Ministry announced that after weeks of negotiations, Tehran has reached an agreement with Muscat on a shipping route map for the Strait of Hormuz.
5: Iranian Foreign Ministry spokesman Esmael Baghaei said Saturday that Iran has reached an agreement with Oman on a shipping route map for the Strait of Hormuz after weeks of technical negotiations. Baghaei told DEFA Press that Iran and Oman, the two coastal states bordering the strategic waterway, began intensive negotiations 3 months ago following the signing of the June 18th Memorandum of Understanding to establish safe navigation routes. Despite U.S. obstruction, the talks

0: talks have made positive progress over the past 3 weeks, and an agreement has been reached on the shipping route map, he said. The plan was the result of coordination led by the foreign ministry, with the participation of Iran's defense, security, and environmental authorities. He added that the two sides were still negotiating outstanding issues, including a statement to be issued by Tehran and Muscat, noting that exchanges between the two countries would continue until the process was finalized. Baghaei stressed that the Iran-Oman arrangement was an independent agreement between the two coastal states aimed at ensuring the safe passage of ships through the strait, while preserving the sovereignty of both countries. He said, however, that the full restoration of security in the strait and the resumption of normal commercial shipping depended on an end to what he described as illegal U.S. actions, military threats, and the naval blockade, as well as compensation for U.S. breaches of commitments in the last 2 months.
1: The United States continues to speak with pride about implementing a naval blockade against Iran. This is an admission of an aggressive act against Iran. According to international law, this is an act of aggression. Its threats continue, and other violations of the Memorandum of Understanding to end the war continue. Well, in these circumstances, we naturally cannot say that security and safety are established in the Strait of Hormuz.
0: The talks are part of technical negotiations launched under the Iran-U.S. Memorandum of Understanding, which tasked Tehran and Muscat with developing a new navigation framework for the Strait of Hormuz. While Iran and Oman have continued discussions on shipping routes, Tehran has repeatedly said any decision to reopen the strategic waterway remains contingent on the U.S. fulfilling its obligations under the memorandum.
2: At least 11 people, including 3 children, have been killed in Israeli airstrikes across southern Lebanon in the deadliest attack since a framework agreement was reached nearly 2 months ago.
0: Tensions were high on the Israeli-Lebanese border after Israeli airstrikes on southern Lebanon killed at least 11 people. Saturday, in the deadliest attack since a truce between Israel and Hezbollah went into effect on June 20th. Lebanon's health ministry and state news agency said an airstrike that targeted a home on the edge of Ansar village killed 7 people, including 3 children, and wounded 2. The second, on the village of Deir al-Zarani, killed 4 and wounded 17. Israel and the Lebanese government announced a framework agreement on June 26th, laying out a plan for Israeli forces to withdraw from southern Lebanon in exchange for the disarmament of the Iran-backed Hezbollah. Lebanese Prime Minister Nawaf Salam criticized Israel's airstrikes on southern Lebanon, saying they intimidate residents in their homes and undermine efforts to stabilize the situation in the south. Despite the truce, Israel's military has continued near daily attacks in the area north of the Litani River, with large areas to the south under Israeli military control. The Israeli military said in a statement, it struck Hezbollah infrastructure in the areas of Ali Taher and Ansar in response to an action against Israeli soldiers in the area. A Hezbollah official did not immediately respond when asked for comment on whether they carried out any attacks on Israeli forces in southern Lebanon. The latest Israel-Hezbollah war erupted on March 2nd, when Hezbollah fired rockets across the border 2 days after the U.S., and Israel launched their attacks on Iran. More than 4,000 people have been killed by Israeli strikes in Lebanon since then, including hundreds of civilians. About 40 soldiers and 3 civilians, including a military contractor, have been killed on the Israeli side.
2: An attack by Iran-backed Houthi rebels on Yemen's Mokha port killed 3 people and damaged boats and warehouses.

0: is according to local officials.
1: A television station affiliated with the government-allied National Resistance Forces released footage Saturday showing the damage at Mocha Port after an attack by Iran-backed Houthi rebels on Friday night. The footage showed damaged boats, warehouses, and debris inside the port. The National Resistance Forces are commanded by Tariq Saleh, the powerful nephew of Yemen's late strongman leader Ali Abdullah Saleh. Yemen's military said the Houthis attacked the Red Sea port of Mocha under the control of the internationally recognized government. Port Director Abdul Malik al-Sharabi told journalists that Friday evening's attack killed three people, including two Marines, and that port operations had been suspended. Military spokesperson Colonel Majed al-Nazili said in a statement that the Houthis fired six ballistic missiles. The Houthis' attack was the latest on government-held areas and on neighboring Saudi Arabia, part of an escalation threatening to plunge Yemen back into civil war. Analysts say the escalation reflects how Iran is scaling up pressure on the United States and its regional allies.
0: Russian forces launched a missile attack on Kyiv early on Sunday, sparking fires at least two distinct and injuring two people, according to Ukrainian authorities.
1: Russian forces launched a missile attack on Kyiv early on Sunday, sparking fires in at least two districts of Ukraine's capital, Mayor Vitaly Klitschko said. The city's emergency service said two people were injured. The Kyiv City Military Administration reported that a commercial building caught fire in the Obolonsky district following the attack. Another building was reportedly set ablaze in the Holosivsky district, according to Kyiv Mayor Vitaly Klitschko. Emergency crews were deployed to the affected areas as authorities assessed the damage and worked to contain the fires. Reuters footage showed firefighters battling a large blaze at Kyiv's bookmarket near the Pochena metro station. Russia has in recent weeks been staging intensive air attacks on Kyiv and other Ukrainian cities.
0: Ukrainian drones targeted Moscow region overnight, killing at least one person and damaging several sites, and local authorities described as one of the largest attacks on the area.
1: Ukrainian drones struck Moscow region overnight on Sunday in what the provincial governor said was one of the largest attacks to have targeted the region, and which he said had left at least one person dead. In posts on Telegram, Moscow region governor Andrei Vorobyov said that an 83-year-old man had been killed, with several more injured in Podolsk, where he said a warehouse belonging to Russia's largest online retailer, Wildberries, had been struck. He said damage had been caused at several other sites, including at a warehouse in the town of Domodedovo, close to one of Moscow's main airports. Russia's defense ministry said it had downed 822 Ukrainian drones throughout the country. Video filmed by Reuters of the aftermath of the strike on Wildberry's Kolodino warehouse showed a large plume of smoke over the site, around 28 miles south of Moscow. Ukraine has been targeting Wildberries, which it accuses of handling military goods, in recent weeks as part of a wider bid to damage Russian economic infrastructure it sees as underpinning Moscow's military campaign.
0: Russia claimed its forces captured a settlement in Zaporizhia, while Ukraine reported strikes on a Russian aerospace center and military airfield amid intensifying fighting.
2: Russia said on Saturday that its forces had taken control of a settlement in the Zaporozhye region, while Ukraine, on the same day, launched long-range strikes on a Russian aerospace center and a military airfield. The Russian Defense Ministry said in its daily report that its forces had taken control of a settlement in the Zaporozhye region. Over the past 24 hours, Russian forces targeted Ukrainian logistics centers, fuel and energy facilities, transport infrastructure, and assembly workshops for long-range drones.

0: drones and uncrewed surface vessels, the ministry said. The report added that Russian forces also struck 147 temporary deployment sites for Ukrainian troops and foreign mercenaries across various areas. Meanwhile, Russian forces are continuing to strike Ukrainian port infrastructure and vessels serving the Ukrainian armed forces, the ministry said. The General Staff of the Armed Forces of Ukraine reported on the same day that 233 combat engagements took place across the front lines over the past 24 hours, with Ukrainian forces repelling Russian attacks in multiple directions. It also said that the Ukrainian forces struck Russian command posts, troop concentration areas, artillery systems, and drone control points. In addition, Ukrainian forces attacked the Progress Rocket and Space Center in Russia's Samara Oblast, as well as a military airfield in Nizhny Novgorod Oblast, according to the report.
1: At least 47 people killed after a magnitude 7.7 earthquake and dozens of aftershocks struck off eastern Indonesia.
2: A 7.7 magnitude earthquake and its aftershocks damaged buildings and killed dozens of people on Saturday in eastern Indonesia, according to officials. Crews raced to rescue victims, digging through rubble in the city of Maumere, where several bodies were found and others were injured. One survivor in the city said a large tremor woke her family up and they quickly evacuated to higher ground. She said, "The trauma is overwhelming. When I was a kid, I felt the 1992 quake and then the 2022 quake and now this. So the fear is there, the trauma is there. Even worse is we have small children at home. We're now evacuating with a baby in tow. So there's a baby in the evacuation camp about a month and a half old." The region closest to the epicenter, Nagekio, was hard to reach, according to officials, after landslides blocked roads and hampered communication efforts. Indonesia straddles the Pacific Ring of Fire, a seismically active zone where tectonic plates meet.
3: Don't panic, guys.
2: Triggering frequent earthquakes and volcanic eruptions.
1: Migrants have been sheltering in makeshift shacks on beaches in Spain's North African enclave of Ceuta 2 weeks after more than 72,000 people crossed from Morocco.
4: The migrants built makeshift shacks along a beach in Spain's North African enclave of Ceuta on Saturday, August 15th, as thousands remained in limbo after recent mass crossings from Morocco. Many migrants have been sheltering under scorching heat on Ceuta's urban beaches as authorities tighten security around the border. Two weeks after more than 72,000 migrants surged into Ceuta, about 5,000 remained in the enclave, Interior Minister Fernando Grande Marlaska said on Thursday.
1: Firefighters are battling in wildfire in southwestern France that has burned more than 1,500 hectares and forced around 650 people to evacuate as the country faces a record-breaking wildfire season.
4: Firefighters worked to stop the spread of a wildfire in southwest France on Saturday that has burned through more than 1,500 hectares and forced the evacuation of hundreds from villages. The local administration of the Landes Department said on Facebook on Saturday the number of evacuees totaled 650 from the villages of Luglon and Garin, and hundreds of firefighters were involved in trying to contain the blaze. Southwestern France saw two major wildfires destroy more than 50,000 hectares, spurring the evacuation of as many as 220,000 people in late July. The area burned so far in 2026 exceeds that of the previous record year of 2022. The blaze spread rapidly through dry vegetation, challenging firefighters working to contain its advance.

0: Authorities urge residents in affected areas to follow evacuation orders and remain away from the fire zone. No deaths or serious injuries were reported in the latest fire, while crews continued efforts to bring the flames under control.
1: At least a dozen people were killed over 10, and others were injured after a Polish bus overturned at a night on motorway in eastern Hungary.
0: A passenger bus traveling on a highway in Hungary early Sunday went off the road and into a ditch where it overturned, killing 12 and injuring others, police said. The bus, which carried Polish license plates, was traveling on eastbound lanes near the town of Mezokarestes when it overturned on the M3 motorway around 140 kilometers east of Hungary's capital, Budapest, at around 1 a.m. on Sunday. In a statement, police said it was likely that the driver fell asleep, causing the accident, and that the driver had been taken into custody. Polish Foreign Minister Radosław Sikorski wrote Sunday in a post on X that a tragic bus accident involving Polish tourists had occurred in Hungary, and that his ministry was in contact with Hungarian authorities. Polish President Karol Nawrocki expressed his deep sorrow over the accident. "I join the families and loved ones of the victims in prayer and deep sympathy," he wrote in a post on X.
1: Indiana authorities said at least six people died in flooding across the state this week as first responders worked to rescue people from floodwaters in neighborhoods along the White River.
0: At least six people are dead after devastating floods that swept through Indiana this week, officials said, as storms continued to batter the state on Saturday, and first responders used boats to rescue more people from rising waters in neighborhoods along the White River in Indianapolis. The mayor of Indianapolis, Joe Hogsett, and other state officials implored residents in areas at risk of flooding to heed any evacuation warnings at a news conference. Farther east in Delaware County, sheriff's deputies on Friday found the body of a 58-year-old woman whom they believe died after trying to drive through floodwaters. They also recovered the body of a teenager who was first reported missing on Wednesday after jumping into a river. Earlier in the week, a 4-year-old boy was killed after a tree fell on his home in Jennings County. Flash flood warnings were issued for northeastern Hendricks County and northern Marion County in central Indiana. U.S. President Donald Trump approved Indiana State's request for a presidential emergency declaration on Saturday, paving the way for federal aid. This follows the declaration of a statewide emergency by Indiana Governor Mike Braun. Authorities describe the deluge's effects as unlike anything seen in roughly 30 years.
1: The ongoing Ebola outbreak in the Democratic Republic of Congo has now spread to six provinces in the country, with the World Health Organization warning that the outbreak has become the second largest on the record.
0: The Ebola outbreak in DR Congo continues to spread. The epidemic had until recently affected five provinces, including Haut-Uele, Ituri, North Kivu, South Kivu, and Chopo, but has now spread to a sixth province. Ituri remains the epicenter of the epidemic caused by the Bundibugyo virus strain with sustained transmission. Kaseya, the Director General of African CDC, believes that the epidemic is not under control and that its expansion is not contained, with more than 63% of deaths happening in communities instead of treatment centers. The Ebola outbreak in the Democratic Republic of the Congo has become the second largest on record, the World Health Organization, WHO, warned Wednesday.
2: It's already the second biggest Ebola epidemic on record, and it's moving faster than any previous Ebola

0: break. Officially, 4,449 confirmed cases have been reported, with 2,061 deaths across five provinces and 53 health zones.
1: The latest figures released Wednesday by the DR Congo's public health authorities showed that the overall case fatality rate stood at 46.3%. A total of 716 patients remain in isolation or hospital care, while 886 people have recovered.
2: Ecuador's fishermen say they are facing threats from both sides, cartel extortion on shore and alleged U.S. strikes at sea. Reuters spoke to survivors, residents and experts about the risks confronting coastal communities.
3: Ecuador's fishermen say they're caught between two dangers. On land, powerful cartels extort them to help move cocaine. Offshore, fishermen say they've been caught up in a U.S.-led anti-narcotics campaign targeting suspected drug trafficking vessels. Captain Hernan Flores was among a 16-man crew aboard the Negra Francisca Duarte II. While out at sea, a drone struck their boat. Some of its crew jumped into smaller boats to escape. They headed to what they thought was a nearby tuna vessel. Instead, Flores said they encountered armed English-speaking men in military-style uniforms. He said they were ordered to raise their hands and later had covers placed over their heads. The crew say they were then transferred at sea to a Salvadoran Navy vessel, which took them to El Salvador, offered medical treatment, and flew crew members back home on commercial flights. Three security experts interviewed by Reuters said the U.S. was almost certainly responsible for the attacks, given the U.S. Southern Command's ongoing boat strike campaign in the area. U.S. Southern Command has declined to comment on the strikes, citing, quote, operational security and force protection reasons. A crew member who was part of that attack said the boat was not carrying drugs. He added they had been searched by Ecuador's Coast Guard hours before the drone strike. Some fishermen say avoiding the drug trade is not straightforward. In recent years, two of Ecuador's most powerful criminal organizations have coerced fishermen to peddle narcotics. Reuters sources said those who refuse to move drugs can face extortion, threats, and retaliation. Some fishermen said gangs charge them around $1,200 per trip, way more than what they make in a month, simply to keep fishing. The pressure comes as the U.S., Ecuador, and El Salvador expand joint anti-narcotics operations across the Eastern Pacific. The U.S. Coast Guard said they've seized over 200,000 pounds of cocaine and arrested 160 suspected traffickers through April. Experts, however, question whether targeting boats at sea can significantly curb the drug trade. Most cocaine shipments still move through large commercial ports, according to Michelle Maffei, an organized crime expert at Ecuador's University of Guayaquil. She said the risks of the drug trade often fall on those with the fewest options.
4: Organized crime is unique in that it can offer higher pay because of its profitability, but at the same time, it understands a fundamental aspect of organized crime. Everyone is replaceable.
2: And this is all of the World News for this hour. Now we continue with World of Economy and Sports, but stay tuned for more on ANews.
5: Ziraat Bank is with you all around the world.

0: about 8.6 million Americans, or 5.3% of the U.S. workforce, currently hold more than one job, marking the longest sustained streak of multi-job holding since 2009, according to the latest jobs report for July. Social media is filled with young people documenting their side hustles, but data shows that multiple job holding is not confined to Gen Z. Across all age groups, the rate has remained consistently above 5% of the workforce for three consecutive years. For many, the motivation is financial. Real wages have barely budged over the past year, while rent, groceries, and insurance premiums have continued to climb. One worker in Washington, D.C., who held three jobs simultaneously before transitioning to a full-time role earlier this year, said the extra income initially felt like a smart use of time.
1: It's more really exciting because you're like, oh, I'm earning more money. I'm like using my time really wisely. And so you don't really realize that you're stretched thin until you have these weeks where you're working a 50-hour work week.
0: But the breaking point was not the long hours alone. She said the math did not add up once convenience costs were factored in.
1: I realized I was actually spending way more money on convenience fees. So like Ubering to a job, getting takeout because I couldn't, I didn't have any time to cook dinner. So actually when I pulled back on one of my jobs, I ended up saving more money just on my day-to-day expenses because I had time to prep for the week, strategize on using the metro or the transit system, the bus. And so when I was able to do that, I actually saved a lot more money.
0: The July jobs report underscores a broader economic reality. For many working Americans, a single full-time job no longer covers basic living costs. But as some workers are discovering, the fourth job is not always the answer. Sometimes it is the one they quit.
2: U.S. stocks ended lower on Friday, with the Dow, S&P 500, and NASDAQ each down less than 0.3%. The S&P 500 dropped marginally a day after its record high close. Shares of chipmakers dropped, with investors nervous about high valuations of AI-related stocks. Broadcom shed about 6%, while shares of Intel lost 2%. The declines come despite a sharp August rebound for semiconductors, but Brad Conger, chief investment officer at Hertel & Company, remains cautious on the sector.
3: On the semiconductors, what we're seeing is a very supply-constrained market where gross margins are now in the mid-80s, which is extraordinary. It's something we've never seen before for these companies, and it really just shows you how severe the supply shortages are in that market. The market seems to be very comfortable that that supply shortage is going to persist and that those margins are going to maintain. I think, again, that's a very fragile equilibrium that, in other words, one announcement about a CapEx plan or a new entrant to the market, like we saw with this Chinese chip maker called CXMT, can really throw the narrative to the other side.
2: Among other AI-related stocks, Applied Materials shed about 5% after the company's upbeat quarterly forecast failed to impress investors. The chip equipment maker shares have doubled in 2026 due to strong demand related to the build-out of AI data centers. Elsewhere in the market, shares of Reddit surged almost 13% after the social media company was named a new addition to the S&P 500 index, effective August 18th. And shares of Workday dipped nearly 4%. This comes a day after they soared 18%, as Reuters reported that private equity firm Silver Lake was in talks to acquire the software firm. Meanwhile, transit through the Strait of Hormuz appeared at a near standstill after two more ships were attacked, adding to pessimism about a peace deal with Iran. Oil prices rose more than $1 a barrel. And economic data on Friday showed retail sales in July fell for the first time in 9 months, and consumer sentiment slumped in early August amid worries about the rising cost of living.

workers at Ukrainian steel giant Zaporizhzhstal have kept the sprawling plant running through years of Russian drone and missile attacks. Now, the nearly century-old mill faces another threat: tighter European Union import quotas and new carbon tariffs. Steel remains a major part of Ukraine's economy, accounting for about 15% of its exports, with the EU buying roughly four-fifths of that output. But new EU rules that took effect on July 1st cut annual tariff-free steel import quotas.

0: average daily raw coal production by large-scale industrial firms in China during the first half of 2026 hit the second highest historical level for the period, the China National Coal Association reported, underscoring coal's continued status as the mainstay of energy security. Enterprises with annual main business revenue of 20 million yuan or more produced 13.07 million tons during the first 6 months, the association revealed. As the backbone of China's energy system, coal output has maintained steady operation in 2026, delivering solid support for national energy security amid high seasonal demand. China has now entered the peak summer energy consumption season, with temperatures in most parts of the country above the perennial average and some regions struck by periodic heat waves. To cope with extreme weather and shore up coal supply for the summer peak, the coal sector has tapped into the strengths of large-scale modern and intelligent coal mines, keeping national coal production and distribution stable and orderly. Looking ahead to the second half of 2026, experts said they expect China's macroeconomy to sustain steady and relatively fast expansion. With wider application of AI plus scenarios and surging energy demand from big data and computing power, overall energy consumption will continue climbing. In this context, coal will remain the mainstay of China's safe and stable energy supply and a key force providing fundamental backup.
1: Ziraat Bank is with you all around the world.

Champions League title holder Paris Saint-Germain bolstered its star-studded attack by signing World Cup hero Ferran Torres from Barcelona on a 5-year contract. PSG announced the signing in a statement without giving financial details. Sports Daily L'Equipe said the club was paying the Spanish champion 50 million euros for Torres. The 26-year-old Torres scored Spain's winning goal during extra time of the World Cup final against a robust and physical Argentina side. Brought on as a second-half substitute, he pounced on a bouncing ball and drove a left-foot shot under the crossbar. It was his only goal of the competition, and he said it was scored by 47 million people, referring to Spain's population. The transfer to PSG is his second big move. Barcelona signed Torres from Manchester City during the January 2022 transfer window for a reported fee of 55 million euros. Before joining City in 2020, he played for Valencia.

0: Atletico Madrid have signed Tottenham Hotspur captain Cristiano Romero until June 2031 after 5 seasons in North London. Financial details were not disclosed. British media reported Atletico paid around $46 for the 28-year-old. The centre-back made 156 appearances and scored 13 goals for Spurs across all competitions, initially joining the Premier League club on loan from Atalanta in 2021 before making the move permanent. Romero drew criticism at the end of last season for traveling to Argentina before the club's final league match against Everton, with Spurs still fighting to secure their Premier League status. The Argentina international was a member of the squad that won the 2022 World Cup and also featured in the 2026 tournament, including the final. Inter Milan have signed England international wingback Dejan Spence from Tottenham Hotspur on a contract running until the end of June 2031. British media reported that the Serie A champions paid around $30 million for the 26-year-old. Spence departs from the North London side after 4 years, where he made 85 appearances and won the Europa League. Limited first-team opportunities saw him spend time on loan at Stade Rennais, Leeds United, and Genoa before eventually establishing himself at Spurs. The England international was also part of Thomas Tuchel's squad at the 2026 FIFA World Cup, making 8 appearances, including England's victory in the third-place playoff. At Inter, Spence will link up with fellow English defender John Stones, who joined the Italian club on a 2-year contract after leaving Manchester City. Boca Juniors drew 1-1 in their away match against Platense at the Ciudad de Vicente López night in Buenos Aires. Platense opened the scoring in the 53rd minute through Kevin Redemar, while Boca equalized in the 89th minute thanks to Uruguayan star Miguel Merentiel. Boca applied pressure over the final minutes, but came up short and remains near the bottom of the Torneo Clausura Grupa table in 11th place with 6 points. Platense are 2 spots back in Group A 13th place with 5 points.
1: Foot of Messi.
0: Hani Mukhtar scored twice in the second half as Nashville SC beat visiting Inter Miami CF 4-1 in a clash between Major League Soccer's top 2 teams.
1: And Miami in first half.
0: Andy Najjar and Sam Surridge also scored for Nashville, who extended the league's best record. Telesco Segovia scored for Miami, who suffered their first defeat since May 2nd after going 7 straight matches unbeaten. Najjar opened the scoring in the 17th minute, heading in a cross from Elias Saad. Miami leveled in first half stoppage time through Segovia, and Lionel Messi later had a penalty saved by goalkeeper Brian Schwab. Mukhtar put Nashville back ahead 4 minutes into the second half, finishing a low ball from Saad. Surridge doubled the lead in the 56th minute before Mukhtar added his second in the 63rd, tapping in after Miami goalkeeper Rocco Rios Novo slipped on a Schweik goal kick.
2: Sponsored by Halkbank.

I would like to describe my experience.

Turkish President Recep Tayyip Erdogan said Egypt could join the defense agreement recently signed by Turkey, Saudi Arabia, and Pakistan, describing Cairo's accession as possible and the pact as open to further members. Speaking to Al Jazeera in an exclusive interview for Al Mukabala, Erdogan said the Mecca Joint Defense Agreement commits signatories to taking unified steps should any of them come under external attack. The Turkish president also added that Egypt's participation was among the options for its future expansion. The deal, also known as the Mecca Pact, was signed in the Holy City last Friday by Turkey, Saudi Arabia, and Pakistan. It stipulates that an armed attack against any of the three would be treated as an attack against them all, a collective deterrence provision that analysts have compared to NATO's Article 5. However, officials in Islamabad have cautioned against interpreting it as a NATO equivalent or as being directed at any single country. Erdogan spoke on a range of regional issues, including tensions over the Strait of Hormuz and the wars in Syria, Gaza, and Lebanon. The Turkish leader said reopening the strait was a priority for Ankara, arguing that its continued closure served no one's interests. He credited Qatar with playing an important role in mediation efforts to halt fighting in the region. President Erdogan pledged that Turkey would not leave its neighbors to face regional turmoil alone, singling out Syria, Gaza, and Lebanon. He said Ankara would do everything in its power

Did Qatar with playing an important role in mediation efforts to halt fighting in the region. President Erdogan pledged that Turkey would not leave its neighbors to face regional turmoil alone, singling out Syria, Gaza, and Lebanon. He said Ankara would do everything in its power

0: the NATO summit in Ankara last month, Trump said his administration would lift the Qatsa sanctions imposed on Turkey in December 2020 over the S-400 purchase and said a return to the F-35 program was something certainly we'd consider.
1: Israeli military carried out heavy airstrikes on Khan Yunis in the southern Gaza Strip, targeting the city center and surrounding residential areas, according to local eyewitnesses. Witnesses said Israeli fighter jets carried out several strikes on areas in and around the center of Khan Yunis. Smoke was seen rising over the city following the attack.

0: military operations and airstrikes across the Gaza Strip. Khan Yunis and other parts of southern Gaza have repeatedly been affected by Israeli military activity, with large numbers of Palestinians displaced from their homes seeking shelter in the region. Hundreds of displaced Palestinians have taken shelter in the Gaza city of Deir al-Balah and are currently fighting for common needs like water and food supply. Nasser Gabin, who was displaced from Deir al-Balah, lamented on the lack of ample water supply.
1: Nothing has improved. We say that when Hamas decommissions their weapons, we could return to our homes. We are done with this suffering. I do not have a water tank of 250 liters to preserve the water. I have only a small amount for seven people. As you can see, we get water only once a day.
0: Adib al-Namir was walking barefoot toward the water truck, carrying dented jerry cans to hose whatever he can into them for his family of 15. He said they all live in one tent.
2: Life has become very difficult. We are sick of living in tents. You, your wife, and your children, together with your son, his wife, and his children, 15 people live in one tent. Even charity kitchens were relatively better when the war started. Today there is nothing. No charity kitchens or aid. There is no aid.
0: Palestinians also reported insufficient food and a decline in the number of charity kitchens serving the displaced population in the war-ravaged Gaza Strip. Dalia Kriwat was cooking a meal of fried eggplants for her 8 children outside her tent. Charity kitchens and aid boxes, she said, are scarce.
3: We are suffering from everything, from fire, food, and water to charity kitchens. When we want to drink, we walk a kilometer to get some water. Today is Friday, we are cooking eggplants. People want to eat chicken or meat, but there is nothing. Our situation is difficult. The tarps are worn out and my bathroom is badly damaged.
0: Three Palestinians from the same family were wounded after Israeli invader opened fire in the old city of Hebron in the occupied West Bank, according to local sources. The shooting took place in the morning in the Air Raz area near the Ibrahimi Mosque, also known as the Cave of the Patriarchs in Hebron's old city. According to the reports, the attackers were Israelis who had seized Palestinian land in the area. The gunfire struck members of the Al-Jaberi family, leaving 3 people wounded. Among those injured was 65-year-old Nasser Fahd Al-Jaberi, who sustained moderate injuries in the shooting. He was taken to Aliyah State Hospital in Hebron for medical treatment. Jaberi's son was reportedly seriously wounded by the gunfire and was transferred to a hospital in the area for further treatment. His daughter also sustained light injuries in the attack. The wounded were taken to hospitals for medical care, while further details about their condition were not immediately available. The incident took place near the Ibrahimi Mosque, a site that has been at the center of long-standing tensions and restrictions in Hebron. The old city is divided by extensive security measures and checkpoints, with Palestinians and Israeli invaders living in close proximity. Hebron has frequently witnessed clashes and confrontations involving Palestinians, Israeli forces, and invaders. Palestinian residents and human rights groups have repeatedly raised concerns over invader violence and restrictions on Palestinian movement in the city. The latest shooting comes amid continued tensions across the occupied West Bank, where Israeli military operations, invader attacks, and confrontations with Palestinians have continued to fuel instability in several areas. Israeli forces raided the city of Hebron in the occupied West Bank, forcing Palestinian shopkeepers to close their businesses, according to local sources. The Israeli military reportedly sealed off the Old City area, restricting movement in and out of the area to facilitate the entry of Israeli settlers into the area, according to the sources.

As Israeli forces closed off the area, Palestinian shopkeepers were ordered to pull down the shutters and close their stores. Residents were also subjected to restrictions on their movement, with access to parts of the old city limited. Footage from the area showed Israeli forces preventing journalists from filming the events and ordering them to leave the area. The restrictions reportedly affected commercial activity in the old city and disrupted daily life for Palestinian residents and business owners. Hebron, one of the largest cities in the occupied West Bank, has long been a flashpoint between Palestinians, Israeli forces, and Israeli settlers. The old city is home to the Ibrahimi Mosque and has been subject to extensive Israeli military restrictions and checkpoints. The latest incident comes amid continued tensions in Israeli military operations across the occupied West Bank. Attacks on the Gaza Strip in Lebanon were protested during a demonstration in Stockholm, the capital of Sweden. Demonstrators gathered at Odenplan Square following a call from numerous civil society organizations and voiced their opposition to Israel's attacks. Protesters carried banners reading, "Civilians are being killed in Gaza. Schools and hospitals are being bombed. Stop the attacks on Lebanon. End food shortages. And we do not want war." The demonstrators also chanted slogans against Israel and called for sanctions to be imposed on the country. Dror Feiler, a Swedish activist of Jewish origin and president of the organization European Jews for a Just Peace, attended the demonstration and spoke to Anadolu Agency. Feiler said he had joined the protest, as he does every Saturday, to oppose what he described as Israel's occupation, ethnic cleansing, and genocide. He said the demonstrations had been taking place for nearly 3 years and would continue as long as the occupation and what he called genocide continued. Drawing attention to the severity of the situation in Gaza, Feiler said the reports of a ceasefire in Gaza did not reflect the reality on the ground. He said the Nakba, referring to the mass displacement of Palestinians during the establishment of Israel in 1948, was still continuing. Feiler also claimed that between 1 and 5 children die in Gaza every day, saying they were losing their lives as a result of bombings, disease, or a lack of medicine. He criticized Swedish and European politicians for what he described as silence over the situation in Gaza, accusing them of acting as though there were no war or humanitarian crisis. "Our task is to remind them every day that this is not the case." Feiler also criticized what he described as smear campaigns against the Palestine Solidarity Movement in Sweden. He rejected allegations that anti-Semitism was present within the movement, saying Jews, Muslims, Christians, and atheists were participating together because the issue concerned human rights, international law, and the equal value of all people. He emphasized the importance of protecting democratic rights, including freedom of assembly, freedom of expression, and freedom of artistic expression. Feiler said the movement would continue to defend these rights and maintain its protests. Concluding his remarks, Feiler stressed that Palestinian and Israeli lives should be valued equally and called for continued protests against the violence. The demonstration in Stockholm comes amid continued international protests over the conflict in Gaza and Israel's military operations in Gaza and Lebanon.

0: Iranian Foreign Ministry spokesman Esmael Baghaei said Saturday that Iran has reached an agreement with Oman on a shipping route map for the Strait of Hormuz after weeks of technical negotiations. Baghaei told DEFA Press that Iran and Oman, the two coastal states bordering the strategic waterway, began intensive negotiations 3 months ago following the signing of the June 18th Memorandum of Understanding to establish safe navigation routes. Despite U.S. obstruction, the talks have made positive progress over the past 3 weeks, and an agreement has been reached on the shipping route map, he said. The plan was the result of coordination led by the foreign ministry with the participation of Iran's defense, security, and environmental authorities. He added that the two sides were still negotiating outstanding issues, including a statement to be issued by Tehran and Muscat, noting that exchanges between the two countries would continue until the process was finalized. Baghaei stressed that the Iran-Oman arrangement was an independent agreement between the two coastal states aimed at ensuring the safe passage of ships through the strait while preserving the sovereignty of both countries. He said, however, that the full restoration of security in the strait and the resumption of normal commercial shipping depended on an end to what he described as illegal U.S. actions, military threats, and the naval blockade, as well as compensation for U.S. breaches of commitments in the last 2 months.
1: The United States continues to speak with pride about implementing a naval blockade against Iran. This is an admission of an aggressive act against Iran. According to international law, this is an act of aggression. Its threats continue, and other violations of the Memorandum of Understanding to End the War continue. Well, in these circumstances, we naturally cannot say that security and safety are established in the Strait of Hormuz.
0: The talks are part of technical negotiations launched under the Iran-U.S. Memorandum of Understanding, which tasked Tehran and Muscat with developing a new navigation framework for the Strait of Hormuz. While Iran and Oman have continued discussions on shipping routes, Tehran has repeatedly said any decision to reopen the strategic waterway remains contingent on the U.S. fulfilling its obligations under the memorandum.

Tensions were high on the Israeli-Lebanese border after Israeli airstrikes on southern Lebanon killed at least 11 people. Saturday, in the deadliest attack since a truce between Israel and Hezbollah went into effect on June 20th. Lebanon's health ministry and state news agency said an airstrike that targeted a home on the edge of Ansar village killed 7 people, including 3 children, and wounded 2. The second, on the village of Deir al-Zarani, killed 4 and wounded 17. Israel and the Lebanese government announced a framework agreement on June 26th, laying out a plan for Israeli forces to withdraw from southern Lebanon in exchange for the disarmament of the Iran-backed Hezbollah. Lebanese Prime Minister Nawaf Salam criticized Israel's airstrikes on southern Lebanon, saying they intimidate residents in their homes and undermine efforts to stabilize the situation in the south. Despite the truce, Israel's military has continued near daily attacks in the area north of the Litani River, with large areas to the south under Israeli military control. The Israeli military said in a statement, it struck Hezbollah infrastructure in the areas of Ali Taher and Ansar in response to an action against Israeli soldiers in the area. A Hezbollah official did not immediately respond when asked for comment on whether they carried out any attacks on Israeli forces in southern Lebanon. The latest Israel-Hezbollah war erupted on March 2nd, when Hezbollah fired rockets across the border 2 days after the U.S. and Israel launched their attacks on Iran. More than 4,000 people have been killed by Israeli strikes in Lebanon since then, including hundreds of civilians, about 40 soldiers and 3 civilians, including a military contractor, have been killed on the Israeli side.

a television station affiliated with the government-allied National Resistance Forces, released footage Saturday showing the damage at Mocha Port after an attack by Iran-backed Houthi rebels on Friday night. The footage showed damaged boats, warehouses, and debris inside the port. The National Resistance Forces are commanded by Tariq Saleh, the powerful nephew of Yemen's late strongman leader Ali Abdullah Saleh. Yemen's military said the Houthi

This attacked the Red Sea port of Mocha under the control of the internationally recognized government. Port Director Abdul Malik al-Sharabi told journalists that Friday evening's attack killed three people, including two Marines, and that port operations had been suspended. Military spokesperson Colonel Majed al-Nazili said in a statement that the Houthis fired six ballistic missiles. The Houthis' attack was the latest on government-held areas and on neighboring Saudi Arabia, part of an escalation threatening to plunge Yemen back into civil war. Analysts say the escalation reflects how Iran is scaling up pressure on the United States and its regional allies.

Russian forces launched a missile attack on Kyiv early on Sunday, sparking fires in at least two districts of Ukraine's capital, Mayor Vitaly Klitschko said. The city's emergency service said two people were injured. The Kyiv City Military Administration reported that a commercial building caught fire in the Obolonsky district following the attack. Another building was reportedly set ablaze in the Holosivsky district, according to Kyiv Mayor Vitaly Klitschko. Emergency crews were deployed to the affected areas as authorities assessed the damage and worked to contain the fires. Reuters footage showed firefighters battling a large blaze at Kyiv's book market near the Pochena metro station. Russia has, in recent weeks, been staging intensive air attacks on Kyiv and other Ukrainian cities.

Ukrainian drones struck Moscow region overnight on Sunday, and what the provincial governor said was one of the largest attacks to have targeted the region, and which he said had left at least one person dead. In posts on Telegram, Moscow region governor Andrei Vorobyov said that an 83-year-old man had been killed, with several more injured in Podolsk, where he said a warehouse belonging to Russia's largest online retailer, Wildberries, had been struck. He said damage had been caused at several other sites, including at a warehouse in the town of Domodedovo, close to one of Moscow's main airports. Russia's defense ministry said it had downed 822 Ukrainian drones throughout the country. Video filmed by Reuters of the aftermath of the strike on Wildberries' Kolodino warehouse showed a large plume of smoke over the site, around 28 miles south of Moscow. Ukraine has been targeting Wildberries, which it accuses of handling military goods, in recent weeks as part of a wider bid to damage Russian economic infrastructure it sees as underpinning Moscow's military campaign.

Russia said on Saturday that its forces had taken control of a settlement in the Zaporozhye region, while Ukraine, on the same day, launched long-range strikes on a Russian aerospace center and a military airfield. The Russian Defense Ministry said in its daily report that its forces had taken control of a settlement in the Zaporozhye region. Over the past 24 hours, Russian forces targeted Ukrainian logistics centers, fuel and energy facilities, transport infrastructure, and assembly workshops for long-range drones and uncrewed surface vessels, the ministry said. The report added that Russian forces also struck 147 temporary deployment sites for Ukrainian troops and foreign mercenaries across various areas. Meanwhile, Russian forces are continuing to strike Ukrainian port infrastructure and vessels serving the Ukrainian armed forces, the ministry said. The general staff of the armed forces of Ukraine reported on the same day that 233 combat engagements took place across the front lines over the past 24 hours, with Ukrainian forces repelling Russian attacks in multiple directions. It also said that the Ukrainian forces struck Russian command posts, troop concentration areas, artillery systems, and drone control points. In addition, Ukrainian forces attacked the Progress Rocket and Space Center in Russia's Samara Oblast, as well as a military airfield in Nizhny Novgorod Oblast.

0: A 7.7 magnitude earthquake and its aftershocks damaged buildings and killed dozens of people on Saturday in eastern Indonesia, according to officials. Crews raced to rescue victims, digging through rubble in the city of Maumere, where several bodies were found and others were injured. One survivor in the city said a large tremor woke her family up, and they quickly evacuated to higher ground. She said, "The trauma is overwhelming. When I was a kid, I felt the 1992 quake and then the 2022 quake, and now this. So the fear is there, the trauma is there. Even worse is we have small children at home. We're now evacuating with a baby in tow. So there's a baby in the evacuation camp about a month and a half old." The region closest to the epicenter, Ngegekio, was hard to reach, according to officials, after landslides blocked roads and hampered communication efforts. Indonesia straddles the Pacific Ring of Fire, a seismically active zone where tectonic plates meet.
1: Don't panic, guys.
0: Triggering frequent earthquakes and volcanic eruptions.

Firefighters worked to stop the spread of a wildfire in southwest France on Saturday that has burned through more than 1,500 hectares and forced the evacuation of hundreds from villages. The local administration of the Landes Department said on Facebook on Saturday the number of evacuees totaled 650 from the villages of Luglon and Garin, and hundreds of firefighters were involved in trying to contain the blaze. Southwestern France saw two major wildfires destroy more than 50,000 hectares, spurring the evacuation of as many as 220,000 people in late July. The area burned so far in 2026 exceeds that of the previous record year of 2022. The blaze spread rapidly through dry vegetation, challenging firefighters working to contain its advance. Authorities urge residents in affected areas to follow evacuation orders and remain away from the fire zone. No deaths or serious injuries were reported in the latest fire.

Belgium was tackling the largest wildfire on record on Saturday, with army firefighting engines deploying and help coming from the EU and neighboring Germany and Luxembourg. The European Union deployed 3 helicopters and 2 water bomber aircraft to tackle the blaze in the High Fens, a nature reserve

Belgium was tackling the largest wildfire on record on Saturday, with army firefighting engines deploying and help coming from the EU and neighboring Germany and Luxembourg. The European Union deployed 3 helicopters and 2 water bomber aircraft to tackle the blaze in the high fens, a nature reserve.

Belgium was tackling the largest wildfire on record on Saturday, with army firefighting engines deploying and help coming from the EU and neighboring Germany and Luxembourg. The European Union deployed 3 helicopters and 2 water bomber aircraft to tackle the blaze in the high fens, a nature reserve.

Urban beaches as authorities tighten security around the border. Two weeks after more than 72,000 migrants surged into Ceuta, about 5,000 remained in the enclave. Interior Minister Fernando Grande Marlaska said on Thursday.

0: At least 6 people are dead after devastating floods that swept through Indiana this week, officials said, as storms continued to batter the state on Saturday, and first responders used boats to rescue more people from rising waters in neighborhoods along the White River in Indianapolis. The mayor of Indianapolis, Joe Hogsett, and other state officials implored residents in areas at risk of flooding to heed any evacuation warnings at a news conference. Farther east in Delaware County, sheriff's deputies on Friday found the body of a 58-year-old woman whom they believe died after trying to drive through floodwaters. They also recovered the body of a teenager who was first reported missing on Wednesday after jumping into a river. Earlier in the week, a 4-year-old boy was killed after a tree fell on his home in Jennings County. Flash flood warnings were issued for northeastern Hendricks County and northern Marion County in central Indiana. U.S. President Donald Trump approved Indiana State's request for a presidential emergency declaration on Saturday, paving the way for federal aid. This follows the declaration of a statewide emergency by Indiana Governor Mike Braun. Authorities describe the deluge's effects as unlike anything seen in roughly 30 years. The Ebola outbreak in DR Congo continues to spread. The epidemic had until recently affected 5 provinces, including Haut-Uele, Ituri, North Kivu, South Kivu, and Tshopo, but has now spread to a 6th province. Ituri remains the epicenter of the epidemic caused by the Bundibugyo virus strain with sustained transmission. Kaseya, the director general of African CDC, believes that the epidemic is not under control and that its expansion is not contained, with more than 63% of deaths happening in communities instead of treatment centers. The Ebola outbreak in the Democratic Republic of the Congo has become the 2nd largest on record, the World Health Organization, WHO, warned Wednesday.
1: It's already the 2nd

0: biggest Ebola epidemic on record, and it's moving faster than any previous Ebola outbreak. Officially, 4,449 confirmed cases have been reported, with 2,061 deaths across five provinces and 53 health zones.
1: The latest figures released Wednesday by the DR Congo's public health authorities showed that the overall case fatality rate stood at 46.3%. A total of 716 patients remain in isolation or hospital care, while 886 people have recovered.
2: Ecuador's fishermen say they're caught between two dangers. On land, powerful cartels extort them to help move cocaine. Offshore, fishermen say they've been caught up in a US-led anti-narcotics campaign targeting suspected drug trafficking vessels. Captain Hernan Flores was among a 16-man crew aboard the Negra Francisca Duarte II. While out at sea, a drone struck their boat. Some of its crew jumped into smaller boats to escape. They headed to what they thought was a nearby tuna vessel. Instead, Flores said they encountered armed English-speaking men in military-style uniforms. He said they were ordered to raise their hands and later had covers placed over their heads. The crew say they were then transferred at sea to a Salvadoran Navy vessel, which took them to El Salvador, offered medical treatment, and flew crew members back home on commercial flights. Three security experts interviewed by Reuters said the U.S. was almost certainly responsible for the attacks, given the U.S. Southern Command's ongoing boat strike campaign in the area. U.S. Southern Command has declined to comment on the strikes, citing, quote, operational security and force protection reasons. A crew member who was part of that attack said the boat was not carrying drugs. He added they had been searched by Ecuador's Coast Guard hours before the drone strike. Some fishermen say avoiding the drug trade is not straightforward. In recent years, two of Ecuador's most powerful criminal organizations have coerced fishermen to peddle narcotics. Reuters sources said those who refuse to move drugs can face extortion, threats, and retaliation. Some fishermen said gangs charge them around $1,200 per trip, way more than what they make in a month, simply to keep fishing. The pressure comes as the U.S., Ecuador, and El Salvador expand joint anti-narcotics operations across the Eastern Pacific. The U.S. Coast Guard said they've seized over 200,000 pounds of cocaine and arrested 160 suspected traffickers through April. Experts, however, question whether targeting boats at sea can significantly curb the drug trade. Most cocaine shipments still move through large commercial ports, according to Michelle Maffei, an organized crime expert at Ecuador's University of Guayaquil. She said the risks of the drug trade often fall on those with the fewest options.
3: Organized crime is unique in that it can offer higher pay because of its profitability, but at the same time, it understands a fundamental aspect of organized crime. Everyone is replaceable.
4: Ziraat Bank is with you all around the world.

0: About 8.6 million Americans, or 5.3% of the U.S. workforce, currently hold more than one job, marking the longest sustained streak of multi-job holding since 2009, according to the latest jobs report for July. Social media is filled with young people documenting their side hustles, but data shows that multiple job holding is not confined to Gen Z. Across all age groups, the rate has remained consistently above 5% of the workforce for three consecutive years. For many, the motivation is financial. Real wages have barely budged over the past year, while rent, groceries, and insurance premiums have continued to climb. One worker in Washington, D.C., who held three jobs simultaneously before transitioning to a full-time role earlier this year, said the extra income initially felt like a smart use of time.
1: It's more really exciting because you're like, oh, I'm earning more money. I'm like using my time really wisely. And so you don't really realize that you're stretched thin until you had these weeks where you're working.

0: working a 50-hour work week.
1: But the breaking point was not the long hours alone. She said the math did not add up once convenience costs were factored in.
0: I realized I was actually spending way more money on convenience fees. So like Ubering to a job, getting takeout because I couldn't, I didn't have any time to cook dinner. So actually when I pulled back on one of my jobs, I ended up saving more money just on my day-to-day expenses because I had time to prep for the week, strategize on using the metro or the transit system, the bus. And so when I was able to do that, I actually saved a lot more money.
1: The July jobs report underscores a broader economic reality. For many working Americans, a single full-time job no longer covers basic living costs. But as some workers are discovering, the fourth job is not always the answer. Sometimes it is the one they quit.
2: U.S. stocks ended lower on Friday, with the Dow, S&P 500, and NASDAQ each down less than 0.3%. The S&P 500 dropped marginally a day after its record high close. Shares of chipmakers dropped, with investors nervous about high valuations of AI-related stocks. Broadcom shed about 6%, while shares of Intel lost 2%. The declines come despite a sharp August rebound for semiconductors, but Brad Conger, chief investment officer at Hertel & Company, remains cautious on the sector.
3: On the semiconductors, what we're seeing is a very supply-constrained market where gross margins are now in the mid-80s, which is extraordinary. It's something we've never seen before for these companies. And it really just shows you how severe the supply shortages are in that market. The market seems to be very comfortable that that supply shortage is going to persist, and that those margins are going to maintain. I think, again, that's a very fragile equilibrium, that, in other words, one announcement about a CapEx plan or a new entrant to the market, like we saw with this Chinese chip maker called CXMT, can really throw the narrative to the other side.
2: Among other AI-related stocks, Applied Materials shed about 5% after the company's upbeat quarterly forecast failed to impress investors. The chip equipment maker shares have doubled in 2026 due to strong demand related to the build-out of AI data centers. Elsewhere in the market, shares of Reddit surged almost 13% after the social media company was named a new addition to the S&P 500 index, effective August 18th. And shares of Workday dipped nearly 4%. This comes a day after they soared 18%, as Reuters reported that private equity firm Silver Lake was in talks to acquire the software firm. Meanwhile, transit through the Strait of Hormuz appeared at a near standstill after two more ships were attacked, adding to pessimism about a peace deal with Iran. Oil prices rose more than $1 a barrel. And economic data on Friday showed retail sales in July fell for the first time in 9 months, and consumer sentiment slumped in early August amid worries about the rising cost of living.

0: average daily raw coal production by large-scale industrial firms in China during the first half of 2026 hit the second highest historical level for the period, the China National Coal Association reported, underscoring coal's continued status as the mainstay of energy security. Enterprises with annual main business revenue of 20 million yuan or more produced 13.07 million tons during the first 6 months, the association revealed. As the backbone of China's energy system, coal output has maintained steady operation in 2026, delivering solid support for national energy security amid high seasonal demand. China has now entered the peak summer energy consumption season, with temperatures in most parts of the country above the perennial average and some regions struck by periodic heat waves. To cope with extreme weather and shore up coal supply for the summer peak, the coal sector has tapped into the strengths of large-scale modern and intelligent coal mines, keeping national coal production and distribution stable and orderly. Looking ahead to the second half of 2026, experts said they expect China's macroeconomy to sustain steady and relatively fast expansion. With wider application of AI plus scenarios and surging energy demand from big data and computing power, overall energy consumption will continue climbing. In this context, coal will remain the mainstay of China's safe and stable energy supply and a key force providing fundamental backup.
1: Ziraat Bank is with you all around the world.

Champions League title holder Paris Saint-Germain bolstered its star-studded attack by signing World Cup hero Ferran Torres from Barcelona on a 5-year contract. PSG announced the signing in a statement without giving financial details. Sports Daily L'Equipe said the club was paying the Spanish champion 50 million euros for Torres. The 26-year-old Torres scored Spain's winning goal during extra time of the World Cup final against a robust and physical Argentina side. Brought on as a second-half substitute, he pounced on a bouncing ball and drove a left-foot shot under the crossbar. It was his only goal of the competition, and he said it was scored by 47 million people, referring to Spain's population. The transfer to PSG is his second big move. Barcelona signed Torres from Manchester City during the January 2022 transfer window for a reported fee of 55 million euros. Before joining City in 2020, he played for Valencia. Atletico Madrid have signed Tottenham Hotspur captain Cristiano Ramiro until June 2031 after 5 seasons in North London. Financial details were not disclosed. British media

0: Media reported Atletico paid around $46 for the 28-year-old. The center back made 156 appearances and scored 13 goals for Spurs across all competitions, initially joining the Premier League club on loan from Atalanta in 2021 before making the move. Romero drew criticism at the end of last season for traveling to Argentina before the club's final league match against Everton, with Spurs still fighting to secure their Premier League status. The Argentina international was a member of the squad that won the 2022 World Cup and also featured in the 2026 tournament, including the final. Inter Milan have signed England international wingback Dejan Spence from Tottenham Hotspur on a contract running until the end of June 2031. British media reported that the Serie A champions paid around $30 million for the 26-year-old. Spence departs from the North London side after 4 years, where he made 85 appearances and won the Europa League. Limited first-team opportunities saw him spend time on loan at Stade Rennais, Leeds United, and Genoa before eventually establishing himself at Spurs. The England international was also part of Thomas Tuchel's squad at the 2026 FIFA World Cup, making 8 appearances, including England's victory in the third-place playoff. At Inter, Spence will link up with fellow English defender John Stones, who joined the Italian club on a 2-year contract after leaving Manchester City. Juniors drew 1-1 in their away match against Platense at the Ciudad de Vicente López night in Buenos Aires. Platense opened the scoring in the 53rd minute through Kevin Redemar, while Boca equalized in the 89th minute thanks to Uruguayan star Miguel Merentiel. Boca applied pressure over the final minutes, but came up short and remains near the bottom of the Torneo Clausura Grupa table in 11th place with 6 points. Platense are 2 spots back in Group A 13th place with 5 points.
1: Frey to the foot of Messi.
0: Hani Mukhtar scored twice in the second half as Nashville SC beat visiting Inter Miami CF 4-1 in a clash between Major League Soccer's top 2 teams.
1: And Miami in first half.
0: Andy Najjar and Sam Surridge also scored for Nashville, who extended the league's best record. Telesco Segovia scored for Miami, who suffered their first defeat since May 2nd after going 7 straight matches unbeaten. Najjar opened the scoring in the 17th minute, heading in a cross from Elias Saad. Miami leveled in first half stoppage time through Segovia, and Lionel Messi later had a penalty saved by goalkeeper Brian Schwab. Mukhtar put Nashville back ahead 4 minutes into the second half, finishing a low ball from Saad. Surridge doubled the lead in the 56th minute before Mukhtar added his second in the 63rd, tapping in after Miami goalkeeper Rocco Rios Novo slipped on a Schweik goal kick.
2: Sponsored by Holland.

Founded in 1999 in Vienna, Austria, VakıfBank Bank International AG operates branches in Vienna, Frankfurt, and Cologne, as well as a representative office in Budapest, employing 73 staff members. The bank plays a significant role in strengthening economic relations and foreign trade between Turkey, Austria, and Germany. It primarily focuses on financing the commercial activities of its corporate clients and investing in bonds. With a strong capital and liquidity structure, the bank reached a total asset size of 991 million euro by the end of 2024. Thanks to its strong brand recognition, it serves approximately 13,000 customers across a broad base.

0: partnership alongside their growing political coordination.
1: Welcome back to the program. Faruk Aktay and Dr. Nurhan Albayr, welcome to Turkey's Diplomacy once again. Great to have you guys here.
2: Thank you so much.
3: Thank you so much.
1: Faruk, let's start with you. We were just watching the Turkish foreign minister. He made some important trips this week. One was in Libya. Right now he's in Egypt. Faruk, we've been talking about this ever since the pact was signed, the Mecca Joint Defense Agreement. We've been talking about the fact if Egypt could be a part of this agreement, this defense agreement. Faruk, how connected are these trips when you look at Turkey, Libya, and Egypt, and this pact as well?
3: Yes. So again, thank you for the another program together. So this has been, you know, one of the most important weeks in our region because of, you know, I mean, there has been historical agreement signed, Mecca agreement between Turkey, Saudi Arabia, and Pakistan for, you know, I mean, joint defense and similar efforts. So when we look at from this perspective, Turkey has been trying to, you know, I mean, find partners and try to create a new structure and create a, let's say, a regional ownership where the countries come together and establish mechanisms for their own security rather than delegating and outsourcing their own defense to some other countries not in the region. So this has been the last one was the norm in the region for a very long time. So the foreign powers like the British or American, you know, I mean, forces were, you know, I mean, hired to establish some kind of securities which are important for the, also the global economy. But, you know, I mean, I think this has been changed. So as part of this effort, you know, I mean, Turkey has brought together these three very important countries. And when you look at the numbers, you know, I mean, these three countries are capable of matching any, you know, I mean, block in terms of population, in terms of military capabilities, or even the, you know, I mean, economic capabilities. So it was a really important step for our region and for Turkey's diplomatic efforts. But, you know, I mean, as a follow-up to this, let's say, summit in Mecca, Hakan Fidan's another visit this week in Libya and then in Cairo, Al Alamein, let's say, was also equally important because, I mean, Turkey is trying to create different cooperation efforts with different countries. So one of the topics of this, let's say, Egypt visit was definitely the Turkey's and Egypt's coordinated efforts over the Gaza mediation and the implementation plan. That's number one because, you know, I mean, as a mediator, Qatar and Egypt has been brokering a deal with Israel and the other parties or as part of, let's say, Gaza Board of Peace. But Turkey is closely coordinating and monitoring these efforts. So that would be the number one topic. Number two topic is definitely, you know, I mean, what kind of role will Egypt have as part of this Mecca agreement, because Hakan Fidan, I mean, openly invited Egypt for being a fourth member, or else, you know, I mean, if Egypt is not interested in becoming a member of a, let's say, military coalition, then there can be an alternative coalition called R4, Regional 4, where all four countries can also come together or brought together. So these were definitely very important issues. And when we look at the, you know, I mean, previous Libya visit, which was coming right before this Egypt visit,
1: Faruk, before
3: it
1: we
3: was
1: talk
3: also
1: about
3: equally
1: Libya,
3: important. Yeah.
1: I have one question on
3: sure.
1: Egypt. Why is Egypt hesitating to join this pact? Because, I mean, all the leaders from these countries have said, Hakan Fidan has reiterated that Egypt could be a part of this agreement in the future.
3: And should be,
1: and
3: by
1: should
3: the
1: be.
3: Way.
1: So why is Egypt hesitating right now? Why didn't it join the pact last week?
3: Well, I think, you know, I mean, as far as I understand, there has been some international pressures over Egypt, to be honest, as far as, you know, we have
1: from
3: been
1: Israel
3: following.
1: Israel and Greece, mostly.
3: Israel and Greece, and maybe, you know, I mean, the U.S., because, I mean, because this kind of bloc, okay, I mean, this Turkey, Syria, and Turkey, Saudi Arabia, and Pakistan, have a sizable capacity, but you know, when the Egypt involved, it would become a, you know, I mean, super bloc of any military alliance that would definitely cannot be managed by any Israel plans. So I think there was open pressure.

0: structures on the side of Egypt. I think Nurhan can comment more on this one. And apart from that, you know, I mean, military alliances, especially this kind of mutual defense alliances, are also, you know, I mean, risky for certain countries. So, I mean, I think the Egyptian side would also have their calculated plans on how to better integrate. But when we look at the, for instance, protection of the Red Sea and Saudi efforts to and Turkey's involvement of the security of the Red Sea and the, let's say, broader Arabian Sea, it definitely, you know, also serves for the purpose of Egypt, because I mean the same trade route, or exactly, you know, goes through the Egypt through the Suez Canal for over more than a century, you know. So I think Egypt should also have the ownership of this agreement and this military coalition. But, you know, I mean, this has been a very difficult situation for Turkey and Egypt coming together based on cooperation or competition. Because when Turkey and Egypt competes, we have witnessed that, you know, it always served the interest of some other powers. But when Turkey and Egypt coordinate their efforts, then they become the, you know, I mean, two pillars of a hegemonic regional order. So that's why, you know, I mean, Egypt's involvement is very crucial. And also for other, you know, I mean, lesser files like the Libyan security or reunification, or when you look at the Sudan crisis, Turkey has already been very active in these topics, but these are the neighborhoods of Egypt, and without Egypt dealing and acting in very close coordination, it would be very difficult. But I think why Egypt failed to, you know, I mean, sign and participate in this Mecca agreement would be because there has been some kind of rapprochement between Turkey and Egypt. And I think we have done considerable steps so far, but maybe we haven't reached the point, because we have seen this hesitation and slight pessimism on the side of the Saudi Arabia as well. And you know, at some point there were even trade blockade against each other or against the Turkey on the Saudi side. But this has been overcome. I think we have been now very close to Egypt, but maybe not at the level of, you know, I mean, mutual defense level, which requires, you know, tightest level of trust and confidence in each other.
1: Faruk and Nurhan, one of the main reasons why we're seeing all these new blocks, these new agreements, is because of, obviously, because of the Israeli atrocities in the region, in Syria and Lebanon and Iran and Gaza. Talking about Gaza, Nurhan, this week was one of the worst for Palestinians in the occupied West Bank and also in the occupied Gaza Strip. Nurhan, you're a consultant for the United Nations Development Program. How is the UN looking at the current situation? What steps has the United Nations taken?
2: Omar, we are working hardly when it comes to Gaza under a very, very hard circumstances, because we lost, as everyone knows, we lost the head hub of United Nations in Palestine last year. So basically we are working without headquarter, without that much laborers and employees, same as before, without equipment, and above all, without access. Continuous attack.
1: And the Israeli restrictions as well.
2: Exactly. Continuous attack by Israelis towards us. They don't want us on the ground. They don't want us in general to be a present on the ground in Palestine. We don't want us to be involved. The demolishing of United Nations headquarters last year was a message. It's not only about demolishing a building, it's demolishing of everything related to the archive of Palestine and Palestinians people. Because who's the only organization responsible in Palestine? The official, the biggest organization, United Nations. So by demolishing that building last year, they demolished everything. They demolished the records. They demolished the evidences. They demolished the witnesses of their crimes in Palestine. So we always say, we always call for

0: access. The head of United Nations Development Program, Mr. Alexander Cordo, he was in Gaza a couple of months ago, because we are directly responsible for removing the rebels in Gaza. And he shooted a video, he posted a video from Gaza live, that we have the capabilities, we have the finances, we have the labors, we have everything, but we need access. We don't have access. We have the equipment, we have the machines, we have everything. But we need access. They are banning us. They are not allowing us to enter Gaza Strip and to start operating and to start working our own job, or to do our own job. So the only thing that we need access. And unfortunately, this access will be granted by Israelis only. The only side, the only party can give us access is the Israeli government in this case.
1: Nurhan, let's talk about leverage. You know, who has the leverage right now to force real compliance, you know, to ask Israel, or to force Israel even, to do what the international community has been asking? The Board of Peace, the United States, Donald Trump, who has that leverage right now?
0: Do you think if the Board of Peace has the leverage still on Israel, or power on Israel, do you think we will see still Israel rejecting the whole plan of Board of Peace regarding or related to the disarmament of Hamas?
1: So then why isn't the Board of Peace why is it unable to enforce those articles that President Trump presented last year?
0: Board of Peace will not be able to replace the United Nations as they planned already. Board of Peace, from my point of view, I will talk, is a very symbolic organization, has been built to replace kind of the work of United Nations, but they proved since October till now that they cannot do the job of United Nations. Even when it comes to the disarmament of Hamas, nothing happened.
1: Even when Hamas has said that we are ready to disarm.
0: Exactly.
2: Despite that remark.
0: Exactly. Nothing. Where's the timeline for this? Where's the mechanism? How are you gonna do it? I need to see a clear mechanism. How are you gonna implement this plan? Nothing. What about the timeline? The only thing they said that each step will rely on the step before. How? You're supposed to put time frame plan for this. So it's very, very ambiguous, nothing clear, and nothing actually got no execution, no implementation for it. And we don't know exactly they reached to which step. No serious talk with Hamas so far. The only response we got from Israel that they completely, totally rejected the plan of Board of Peace. So actually nothing tangible on the ground.
2: I think we can maybe also make a comment on Hakan Fidan's, you know, recent remarks on this one. So I think seeing that failure, who will be exerting pressure over Israel, Hakan Fidan explicitly, you know, I mean, called the United States to exert some pressure, mm-hmm. or else he said that Turkey, Qatar and Egypt will take radical steps jointly to have this
1: implemented. What could those steps look like, Faruk?
2: I think, you know, we have been trying to find some kind of economic leverage, let's say, more diplomatic ways, but it can be, you know, I mean, some kind of hard power measures, we can say, that would be brought on the table, and that would, you know, raise the escalation to the point that Israel would not take the, you know, I mean, the consequences, and then would just take steps towards implementation. So I think that would be the escalation. So hard power escalation. I'm trying to, you know, I mean, not to use the word military, but, you know, that kind of thing would also be a choice, because it all boils down to Turkey and Israel's, you know, I mean, joint

0: willingness and, you know, and on the Qatari side and their, you know, I mean, support as well. So this would be a, you know, I mean, a point, a way out, let's say, from this situation.
1: And
0: it's the only way out, by the way, because you have to dare to show them some muscles. Otherwise, you know, I mean, nothing would happen. But my expectation is, without escalation, the other way out is the, you know, in change of this Israeli government in the next elections. If this comes, then the new Israeli government may be more tolerant. So I try to still remain optimistic, but we will see what will come out.
1: When we are talking about leverage on Israel from or by Board of Peace, we shouldn't forget that Israel itself is a member in the executive committee of Board of Peace. So they are part of the decision-making process in the Board of Peace, Israel. Mm-hmm. So we shouldn't talk about any kind or type of pressure by Board of Peace, because Israel is one of those decision makers in Board of Peace.
2: So it's indirectly basically...
1: Exactly. That's why I'm saying it's...
2: Appeasing Israel.
1: From my point of view, it's very, very symbolic presence of Board of Peace.
2: Of the Board of Peace. Faruk, yes.
0: Yeah, I mean, because the Board of Peace, I think one of the ultimate plans is the, you know, I mean, overcoming of this, let's say, conflict, and then integrate Israel into the, let's say, other members of this Gaza Board of Peace. But, you know, I mean, until coming to that normalization or integration, they haven't even taken a small step to overcome this problem and insist on their, you know, I mean, hard line stance on there can be no states, you know, on the west of the River Jordan. So without overcoming or changing their position, I think nothing would come out without any organization.
2: Faruk and Nurhan, thank you so much for those comments. I'll be right back with you.
0: Okay.
2: Palestinians south of Nablus in the occupied West Bank say that Israeli restrictions and escalating settler violence have left them virtually trapped in their community while threatening their homes, farmland, and livelihoods.
3: Around 33 Palestinians living south of Nablus in the occupied West Bank say that Israeli restrictions and settler violence have left them virtually trapped in their own community. An Israeli checkpoint and manually operated gate have made movement in and out of the area a daily struggle, with residents forced to open and close the barrier themselves whenever they leave or return. Residents say that access to their farmland has also been severely restricted, threatening families that have depended on agriculture and livestock for generations. Homes, farmland, and olive trees have been damaged in repeated settler attacks, while fences built by Palestinians to protect their property have also been torn down. Residents say that armed Israeli settlers have repeatedly demanded that they leave their land, with threats becoming an almost daily reality and creating fear among families, particularly children. The restrictions have cut farmers off from some of their most fertile land, where they have long grown grains and vegetables and cultivated olive, fig, and grape trees. Palestinians in the area fear the growing pressure is intended to force them from their homes and pave the way for the seizure of their land.
2: Welcome back to the program. Faruk, the Tariff-Free Turkey initiative, of course, we can't leave it out of our agenda. Yeah. Tell us, what are the latest developments on that? How is it impacting the disarmament process in Syria as well? We've seen over the past few weeks and months how the YPG, they're being integrated into the Syrian state institutions. Mm-hmm. What are the latest developments from Turkey?
0: Yeah, when we discussed this last week, you know, we made a more background you know, I mean, what has been happened so far in this process, and at what point we are now in this, let's say, new legislation. But, you know, this week, this legislation has been ratified by the Turkish parliament with a big majority of 468 members of the Turkish parliament, which has 600 seats, have

0: approved this legislation, and the legislation, as expected, you know, I mean, doesn't include a general amnesty, but it has a conditional legal mechanism where there will be an application window of 6 months for PKK members under some circumstances. So in terms of the eligibility, not all the PKK members will be eligible to benefit from this, let's say, conditional postponement, and then, let's say, decriminalization of this becoming a, or being a member, or the founders, or the, you know, I mean, let's say, managers of this illegal terrorist organization. So if you commit, if anyone committed a murder or was sentenced with a life sentence before 2005, then those people were ineligible to benefit from this conditional legal mechanism. And if they have a sentence more than 15 years of imprisonment, then their sentence will be postponed for 10 years. But if they have a lesser imprisonment, then their sentence will be postponed for 5 years. And the government established a body where our vice president will be chairing. And in this committee, you know, I mean, first of all, Turkish State Council will make a determination that PKK definitely, you know, I mean, abandoned themselves, and the conditions are now ready for this application of the PKK members. So when this window, when this was announced, and it will be published in the official gazette, there will be a 6 month window. Like I said, eligible PKK members will be asked to come to the nearest public prosecutor, or, you know, I mean, file a petition to this board, and then this board will evaluate their circumstances. Like I said, 15 year imprisonment will be a point for how many years their sentence will be postponed, and during that, let's say, postponement period, these PKK members were expected to comply and cooperate with the state authorities, and they will not and should not be taking any armed part in any armed activities against the Turkish state. So if the Turkish state really observes this period of, let's say, integration and compliance with the state, then their political rights may be given after 2 to 3 years rights, and after the full, let's say, compliance period, then they can be pardoned for their crimes. But like I said, for not all the crimes, but for the crimes of being a member of this terrorist organization. If they have committed, let's say, a murder, they will not be pardoned. So this is the broader framework that we have adopted this week. And I believe from a legal perspective, the mechanism is very lean and easy to implement with the, you know, the agenda and the timeline, what will happen when and who will do what. So everything is clearly visible, and I believe this will mark the end of the terror-free Turkey efforts that has been going in the last 2 years. And we will see, we may see some former militia PKK members to come and become a part of the, let's say, Turkish politics in the upcoming years. But we will see. So far, it's very positive development on the Turkish side.
1: Faruk, thank you so much for updating us about this terror-free Turkey initiative. In an interview with Sharkal Afsat, Turkish President Recep Tayyip Erdogan said that the Makkah Joint Defense Agreement could develop into a broader regional security framework while strengthening collective deterrence and cooperation.
2: In an interview with Sharkal Afsat, Turkish President Recep Tayyip Erdogan said that the Mecca Joint Defense Agreement is designed to strengthen collective deterrence and regional security, while stressing that the pact does not target any country.
3: There is no doubt that the rising tension between the US and Iran poses a danger to developments in the region. However, it is a mistake to reduce the Makkah agreement to being viewed as a mere situational reflection of this escalation, as that would lead to an incorrect understanding of the policies and intentions adopted by our country.

0: This agreement came to reaffirm the right to defense stipulated in Article 51 of the UN Charter, and it does not target any state.
1: Erdogan said that the agreement also provides a framework for closer security and defense cooperation, joint defense industry projects, and coordinated efforts against terrorism.
0: Turkey has achieved great accomplishments in the field of defense and security, earning the appreciation and admiration of everyone in this regard. Through these agreements with sisterly and friendly countries, we grant these achievements a regional dimension that supports peace.
1: The Turkish president also opened the door to expanding the agreement beyond the three countries, inviting other friendly countries supporting peace and stability to join the framework.
0: It was established to work toward enhancing security, prosperity, and stability in the region, and it remains open to all sisterly nations wishing to join it. Our vision for it is not limited to the three countries. Rather, we aspire for it to grow, and perhaps appropriate conditions will emerge one day for all countries of the region to gather under its umbrella, which would be the optimal step toward achieving lasting stability throughout the region.
1: Erdogan said, the longer-term vision is for the Mecca Agreement to develop into a broader regional cooperation mechanism with the potential to bring more countries together around shared security and lasting stability.
2: Turkey and Austria are seeking to deepen economic and strategic cooperation as Ankara also pushes for greater momentum in its relations with the European Union.
1: Turkey and Austria are seeking to broaden their partnership beyond traditional trade ties, with President Recep Tayyip Erdogan highlighting opportunities for closer economic, technological, and strategic cooperation while pressing for progress in Ankara's relations with the European Union. Erdogan's talks with the Austrian Chancellor covered a wide-ranging agenda, reflecting improving bilateral relations, as Ankara looks to strengthen cooperation with Vienna in areas ranging from investment and transportation to regional security.
3: Avusturya ile yeşil enerji, kritik mineraller, yüksek teknoloji, ulaştırma ve savunma sanayi alanlarında önemli işbirliği potansiyeline sahibiz.
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2: Welcome back to the program. Faruk, this week was also a very busy week for the Turkish president. Mahmud Abbas was here and yes. The Austrian chancellor we just saw, Stocker, he was here. Faruk, people were calling this visit as a reset in Turkey and European Union ties and also the ties between Turkey and Austria. Tell us more about this. How is the Turkish government looking at its ties with Austria and the European Union right now?
4: Yes, this was also very, important meeting for Turkey's, let's say, relations with the West or the, Western alliances. So as we know, Turkey has been trying to become a, EU member and in the accession phase for a very long time, which became a different story in itself. But Austria has one of the hardliners in this bloc, let's say in the EU, against Turkey's membership for some, historically and culturally fed biases. So, when there was any such matters, Austria would take the lead against non-sayers. So I think we also see a different change of attitude between on the Austrian side. This would mark an historic visit where we can discuss, how we can further our cooperation. Because number one topic is may not be the EU itself, but definitely I think Turkey has been changing its EU diplomacy from the accession-only diplomacy to an interdependent strategic partnership where Turkey and EU sees themselves indispensable against each other, and the cooperation would definitely, benefit both sides. So with this, let's say, new vision in mind, Austria plays a very crucial role for several reasons. Austria has been a, strong investor to Turkey with, more than 10 or 11 billion dollars of investments that has poured from their side into different sectors. So Mr. President Erdogan, highlighted that there are more areas of further economic cooperation. And also, for Turkey's efforts to, build up and middle corridor between China and Turkey, China and the European Union, Turkey as well as Austria also plays very important. So Turkish and Austrian cooperation would highlight the importance of the middle corridor for the future of the logistics, let's say. And also, there are certain very positive things on the on each other side. Like the case of Germany, we have a strong Turkish community in Vienna, in Austria. So they can also play some roles in fighting against this cultural and historical biases. So from this perspective, it's also another positive thing, Austrian Chancellier coming and visiting our president and discussing further cooperation. But in general, apart from these, let's say, economic and the political future, military cooperation is definitely on the agenda because EU is very committed, let's say, to continue supporting Ukraine in its efforts. And Turkey is trying to, Hakan Fidan also visited Moscow in the, the previous month in June. Turkey is still trying to, keep a balanced role. But on the other hand, Turkey and Ukrainian cooperation also coming closer. But that topic, Turkey and Ukraine and Russian conflict also matters very much to the Austria as well as Turkey. So we have much more to discuss on these points. And interestingly, European Union members, including Austria, is very much interested in topics like Syria, Lebanon, and Israel. And Austria wants to also have a say on these regional matters and wants to cooperate with Turkey and to have a say in the, regional reconstruction efforts. So as part of that one, Austrian Chancellor visiting Istanbul, visiting our president, and also trying to Eğer

0: concerns or areas or what matters to them is also very crucial, let's say, feedbacks that we receive during our own regional efforts to shape the region's future.
1: Nurhan, also, I was talking about Mahmoud Abbas, the Palestinian president. We were talking about Gaza a while ago. We're almost 3 years into this war. How important has Turkish support been for the Palestinians up until this point?
2: Turkey's support was so significant, especially we shouldn't forget the point of Turkey was one of the first countries, despite the peace agreement between Turkey and Israel, they already disconnected all the diplomatic relationship between Israel and Turkey since end of 2023, particularly November, if I'm not mistaken, November 2023, there is no any diplomatic representatives for Israel in Turkey. Also, after that, it followed with the decision of President Erdogan with cutting all the trade relationship between Turkey and Israel, despite the fact of it was very, very, very profitable. They cut all trade and commercial relationship also. So we cannot forget the presence of Turkish Red Crescent on the floor in Gaza.
1: Even the humanitarian aid, the flotilla.
2: Humanitarian, exactly. Non-stop humanitarian aid. And Turkish Red Crescent always on the ground, despite the difficulties, facing all those difficulties in Gaza, being in Gaza as a civil worker or humanitarian worker is not something easy at all. My colleagues, I have lots of colleagues from United Nations, they are in Gaza now. It's something beyond imaginations, and you cannot even, they are always telling me, we cannot describe what's happening on the ground in Gaza. What we see on TV is something totally different than the reality, how difficult it is. So Turkey, of course, the financial support, we cannot forget this. It's not only humanitarian support and financial support
1: and
2: to people
1: and
2: in
1: also
2: Gaza.
1: Support for reconstruction of Gaza as well.
2: And the reconstruction, exactly. That's why I mentioned that everything is here. Everything is ready, but the only thing is access to start implementing and to start executing in Gaza.
1: Dr. Nurhan Albayà and Farouk Aktay, it was a pleasure to have you here, like every week. Thank you so much for being with us. In this
0: Always week. A pleasure.
2: Thank you.
0: Thank you.
1: That brings us to the end of our program. Thanks for joining us. Bye for now.

0: About 8.6 million Americans, or 5.3% of the U.S. workforce, currently hold more than one job, marking the longest sustained streak of multi-job holding since 2009, according to the latest jobs report for July. Social media is filled with young people documenting their side hustles, but data shows that multiple job holding is not confined to Gen Z. Across all age groups, the rate has remained consistently above 5% of the workforce for three consecutive years. For many, the motivation is financial. Real wages have barely budged over the past year, while rent, groceries, and insurance premiums have continued to climb. One worker in Washington, D.C., who held three jobs simultaneously before transitioning to a full-time role earlier this year, said the extra income initially felt like a smart use of time.
1: It's more really exciting because you're like, oh, I'm earning more money. I'm like using my time really wisely. And so you don't really

0: really realize that you're stretched thin until you have these weeks where you're working a 50-hour work week.
1: But the breaking point was not the long hours alone. She said the math did not add up once convenience costs were factored in.
0: I realized I was actually spending way more money on convenience fees. So like Ubering to a job, getting takeout because I couldn't, I didn't have any time to cook dinner. So actually when I pulled back on one of my jobs, I ended up saving more money just on my day-to-day expenses because I had time to prep for the week, strategize on using the metro or the transit system, the bus. And so when I was able to do that, I actually saved a lot more money.
1: The July jobs report underscores a broader economic reality. For many working Americans, a single full-time job no longer covers basic living costs. But as some workers are discovering, the fourth job is not always the answer. Sometimes it is the one they quit.
2: U.S. stocks ended lower on Friday, with the Dow, S&P 500, and NASDAQ each down less than 0.3%. The S&P 500 dropped marginally a day after its record high close. Shares of chip makers dropped, with investors nervous about high valuations of AI-related stocks. Broadcom shed about 6%, while shares of Intel lost 2%. The declines come despite a sharp August rebound for semiconductors, but Brad Conger, chief investment officer at Hertel & Company, remains cautious on the sector.
3: On the semiconductors, what we're seeing is a very supply-constrained market where gross margins are now in the mid-80s, which is extraordinary. It's something we've never seen before for these companies. And it really just shows you how severe the supply shortages are in that market. The market seems to be very comfortable that that supply shortage is going to persist and that those margins are going to maintain. I think, again, that's a very fragile equilibrium that, in other words, one announcement about a CapEx plan or a new entrant to the market, like we saw with this Chinese chip maker called CXMT, can really throw the narrative to the other side.
2: Among other AI-related stocks, Applied Materials shed about 5% after the company's upbeat quarterly forecast failed to impress investors. The chip equipment maker shares have doubled in 2026 due to strong demand related to the build-out of AI data centers. Elsewhere in the market, shares of Reddit surged almost 13% after the social media company was named a new addition to the S&P 500 index, effective August 18th. And shares of Workday dipped nearly 4%. This comes a day after they soared 18%, as Reuters reported that private equity firm Silver Lake was in talks to acquire the software firm. Meanwhile, transit through the Strait of Hormuz appeared at a near standstill after two more ships were attacked, adding to pessimism about a peace deal with Iran. Oil prices rose more than $1 a barrel. And economic data on Friday showed retail sales in July fell for the first time in 9 months, and consumer sentiment slumped in early August amid worries about the rising cost of living.

0: Workers at Ukrainian steel giant Zaporizhzhstal have kept the sprawling plant running through years of Russian drone and missile attacks. Now, the nearly century-old mill faces another threat: tighter European Union import quotas and new carbon tariffs. Steel remains a major part of Ukraine's economy, accounting for about 15% of its exports, with the EU buying roughly four-fifths of that output. But new EU rules that took effect on July 1st cut annual tariff-free steel import quotas by nearly half, while imports exceeding the quota face a 50% duty.
1: Ми бачимо, кардинально міняється історія, да, тобто у нас замість підтримки зі сторони європейської

0: average daily raw coal production by large-scale industrial firms in China during the first half of 2026 hit the second highest historical level for the period, the China National Coal Association reported, underscoring coal's continued status as the mainstay of energy security. Enterprises with annual main business revenue of 20 million yuan or more produced 13.07 million tons during the first 6 months, the association revealed. As the backbone of China's energy system, coal output has maintained steady operation in 2026, delivering solid support for national energy security amid high seasonal demand. China has now entered the peak summer energy consumption season, with temperatures in most parts of the country above the perennial average and some regions struck by periodic heat waves. To cope with extreme weather and shore up coal supply for the summer peak, the coal sector has tapped into the strengths of large-scale modern and intelligent coal mines, keeping national coal production and distribution stable and orderly. Looking ahead to the second half of 2026, experts said they expect China's macroeconomy to sustain steady and relatively fast expansion. With wider application of AI plus scenarios and surging energy demand from big data and computing power, overall energy consumption will continue climbing. In this context, coal will remain the mainstay of China's safe and stable energy supply and a key force providing fundamental backup.
1: Ziraat Bank is with you all around the world. Sponsored by Halkbank.

Turkish President Recep Tayyip Erdogan said Egypt could join the defense agreement recently signed by Turkey, Saudi Arabia, and Pakistan, describing Cairo's accession as possible and the pact as open to further members. Speaking to Al Jazeera in an exclusive interview for Al Muqabala, Erdogan said the Mecca Joint Defense Agreement commits signatories to taking unified steps should any of them come under external attack. The Turkish president also added that Egypt's participation was among the options for its future expansion. The deal, also known as the Mecca Pact, was signed in the Holy City last Friday by Turkey, Saudi Arabia, and Pakistan. It stipulates that an armed attack against any of the three would be treated as an attack against them all, a collective deterrence provision that analysts have compared to NATO's Article 5. However, officials in Islamabad have cautioned against interpreting it as a NATO equivalent or as being directed at any single country. Erdogan spoke on a range of regional issues, including tensions over the Strait of Hormuz and the wars in Syria, Gaza, and Lebanon. The Turkish leader said reopening the strait was a priority for Ankara, arguing that its continued closure served no one's interests. He credited Qatar with playing an important role in mediation efforts to halt fighting in the region. President Erdogan pledged that Turkey would not leave its neighbors to face regional turmoil alone, singling out Syria, Gaza, and Lebanon. He said Ankara would do everything in its power to support stability in Syria, noting his plans to visit the country and that Syria's Kurds would have a share of peace and stability. He added that Turkey would also continue to strengthen ties with Kurdish communities and safeguard their rights across the region. Concerning Gaza, Erdogan said Turkey cannot leave Gaza alone and would do whatever was necessary to support it. He said Hamas was meeting its commitments in good faith while Israel continued its war. On Europe, Erdogan said the European Union did not appear willing to admit Turkey, adding that membership was no longer a priority for Ankara and that Europe would be the loser as a result. He also said he had received a promise from Trump regarding F-35 fighter jets and was waiting for it to be honored. Standing beside Erdogan during the NATO summit in Ankara last month, Trump said his administration would lift the Qatsa sanctions imposed on Turkey in December 2020 over the S-400 purchase and said a return to the F-35 program was something certainly we'd consider.

The Israeli military carried out heavy airstrikes on Khan Yunis in the southern Gaza Strip, targeting the city center and surrounding residential areas, according to local eyewitnesses. Witnesses said Israeli fighter jets carried out several strikes on areas in and around the center of Khan Yunis. Smoke was seen rising over the city following the attacks, as the strikes caused concern among residents and displaced Palestinians sheltering in the area. Local sources said the strikes hit several locations across Khan Yunis, although the full extent of the damage and any casualties from the airstrikes was not immediately clear. In a separate incident east of Khan Yunis, several Palestinians were reportedly injured in an Israeli military attack targeting displaced Palestinians. According to local sources, the attack affected an area where Palestinians who had been forced to leave their homes were seeking shelter. The injured Palestinians were transported to Nasser Hospital in Khan Yunis following the attack. Medical teams at the hospital provided initial treatment to the wounded in the emergency department. The latest attacks come amid continued Israeli military operations and airstrikes across the Gaza Strip. Khan Yunis and other parts of southern Gaza have repeatedly been affected by Israeli military activity, with large numbers of Palestinians displaced from their homes seeking shelter in the region. Hundreds of displaced Palestinians have taken shelter in the Gaza city of Deir al-Bala and are currently fighting for common needs like water and food supply. Nasser Gabin, who was displaced from

0: Mayor Albala lamented on the lack of ample water supply.
1: Nothing has improved. We say that when Hamas decommissions their weapons, we could return to our homes. We are done with this suffering. I do not have a water tank of 250 liters to preserve the water. I have only a small amount for 7 people. As you can see, we get water only once a day.
0: Adib al-Namir was walking barefoot toward the water truck, carrying dented jerry cans to hose whatever he can into them for his family of 15. He said they all live in one tent.
2: Life has become very difficult. We are sick of living in tents. You, your wife, and your children, together with your son, his wife, and his children, 15 people live in one tent. Even charity kitchens were relatively better when the war started. Today, there is nothing. No charity kitchens or aid. There is no aid.
0: Palestinians also reported insufficient food and a decline in the number of charity kitchens serving the displaced population in the war-ravaged Gaza Strip. Dalia Kriwat was cooking a meal of fried eggplants for her 8 children outside her tent. Charity kitchens and aid boxes, she said, are scarce.
3: We are suffering from everything, from fire, food, and water to charity kitchens. When we want to drink, we walk a kilometer to get some water. Today is Friday. We are cooking eggplants. People want to eat chicken or meat, but there is nothing. Our situation is difficult. The tarps are worn out and my bathroom is badly damaged.
0: Three Palestinians from the same family were wounded after Israeli invader opened fire in the old city of Hebron in the occupied West Bank, according to local sources. The shooting took place in the morning in the Air Raz area near the Ibrahimi Mosque, also known as the Cave of the Patriarchs in Hebron's old city. According to the reports, the attackers were Israelis who had seized Palestinian land in the area. The gunfire struck members of the Al-Jaberi family, leaving 3 people wounded. Among those injured was 65-year-old Nasser Fahd Al-Jaberi, who sustained moderate injuries in the shooting. He was taken to Aliyah State Hospital in Hebron for medical treatment. Jaberi's son was reportedly seriously wounded by the gunfire and was transferred to a hospital in the area for further treatment. His daughter also sustained light injuries in the attack. The wounded were taken to hospitals for medical care, while further details about their condition were not immediately available. The incident took place near the Ibrahimi Mosque, a site that has been at the center of long-standing tensions and restrictions in Hebron. The old city is divided by extensive security measures and checkpoints, with Palestinians and Israeli invaders living in close proximity. Hebron has frequently witnessed clashes and confrontations involving Palestinians, Israeli forces, and invaders. Palestinian residents and human rights groups have repeatedly raised concerns over invader violence and restrictions on Palestinian movement in the city. The latest shooting comes amid continued tensions across the occupied West Bank, where Israeli military operations, invader attacks, and confrontations with Palestinians have continued to fuel instability in several areas. Israeli forces raided the city of Hebron in the occupied West Bank, forcing Palestinian shopkeepers to close their businesses, according to local sources. The Israeli military reportedly sealed off the old city area, restricting movement in and out of the area to facilitate the entry of Israeli settlers into the area, according to the sources. As Israeli forces closed off the area, Palestinian shopkeepers were ordered to pull down the shutters and close their stores. Residents were also subjected to restrictions on their movement, with access to parts of the old city limited.
4: Footage from the area showed Israeli forces preventing journalists from filming the events and ordering them to leave the area. The restrictions reportedly affected commercial activity in the Old City and disrupted daily life for Palestinian residents and business owners. Hebron, one of the largest cities in the occupied West Bank, has long been a flashpoint between Palestinians, Israeli forces, and Israeli settlers.

The Old City is home to the Ibrahimi Mosque and has been subject to extensive Israeli military restrictions and checkpoints. The latest incident comes amid continued tensions in Israeli military operations across the occupied West Bank. Attacks on the Gaza Strip in Lebanon were protested during a demonstration in Stockholm, the capital of Sweden. Demonstrators gathered at Odenplan Square following a call from numerous civil society organizations and voiced their opposition to Israel's attacks. Protesters carried banners reading, "Civilians are being killed in Gaza. Schools and hospitals are being bombed. Stop the attacks on Lebanon. End food shortages. And we do not want war." The demonstrators also chanted slogans against Israel and called for sanctions to be imposed on the country. Dror Feiler, a Swedish activist of Jewish origin and president of the organization European Jews for a Just Peace, attended the demonstration and spoke to Anadolu Agency. Feiler said he had joined the protest, as he does every Saturday, to oppose what he described as Israel's occupation, ethnic cleansing, and genocide. He said the demonstrations had been taking place for nearly 3 years and would continue as long as the occupation and what he called genocide continued. Drawing attention to the severity of the situation in Gaza, Feiler said the reports of a ceasefire in Gaza did not reflect the reality on the ground. He said the Nakba, referring to the mass displacement of Palestinians during the establishment of Israel in 1948, was still continuing. Feiler also claimed that between 1 and 5 children die in Gaza every day, saying they were losing their lives as a result of bombings, disease, or a lack of medicine. He criticized Swedish and European politicians for what he described as silence over the situation in Gaza, accusing them of acting as though there were no war or humanitarian crisis. "Our task is to remind them every day that this is not the case." Feiler also criticized what he described as smear campaigns against the Palestine Solidarity Movement in Sweden. He rejected allegations that anti-Semitism was present within the movement, saying Jews, Muslims, Christians, and atheists were participating together because the issue concerned human rights, international law, and the equal value of all people. He emphasized the importance of protecting democratic rights, including freedom of assembly, freedom of expression, and freedom of artistic expression. Feiler said the movement would continue to defend these rights and maintain its protests. Concluding his remarks, Feiler stressed that Palestinian and Israeli lives should be valued equally and called for continued protests against the violence. The demonstration in Stockholm comes amid continued international protests over the conflict in Gaza and Israel's military operations in Gaza and Lebanon.

Iranian Foreign Ministry spokesman Esmael Baghaei said Saturday that Iran has reached an agreement with Oman on a shipping route map for the Strait of Hormuz after weeks of technical negotiations. Baghaei told DEFA Press that Iran and Oman, the two coastal states bordering the strategic waterway, began intensive negotiations 3 months ago following the signing of the June 18th Memorandum of Understanding to establish safe navigation routes. Despite U.S. obstruction, the talks have made positive progress over the past 3 weeks, and an agreement has been reached on the shipping route map, he said. The plan was the result of coordination led by the foreign ministry with the participation of Iran's defense, security, and environmental authorities. He added that the two sides were still negotiating outstanding issues, including a statement to be issued by Tehran and Muscat, noting that exchanges between the two countries would continue until the process was finalized. Baghaei stressed that the Iran-Oman arrangement was an independent agreement between the two coastal states aimed at ensuring the safe passage of ships through the strait while preserving the sovereignty of both countries. He said, however, that the full restoration of security in the strait and the resumption of normal commercial shipping depended on an end to what he described as illegal U.S. actions, military threats, and the naval blockade, as well as compensation for U.S.

0: as breaches of commitments in the last 2 months.
1: The United States continues to speak with pride about implementing a naval blockade against Iran. This is an admission of an aggressive act against Iran. According to international law, this is an act of aggression. Its threats continue, and other violations of the Memorandum of Understanding to End the War continue. Well, in these circumstances, we naturally cannot say that security and safety are established in the Strait of Hormuz.
0: The talks are part of technical negotiations launched under the Iran-U.S. Memorandum of Understanding, which tasked Tehran and Muscat with developing a new navigation framework for the Strait of Hormuz. While Iran and Oman have continued discussions on shipping routes, Tehran has repeatedly said any decision to reopen the strategic waterway remains contingent on the U.S. fulfilling its obligations under the memorandum.

Tensions were high on the Israeli-Lebanese border after Israeli airstrikes on southern Lebanon killed at least 11 people. Saturday, in the deadliest attack since a truce between Israel and Hezbollah went into effect on June 20th. Lebanon's health ministry and state news agency said an airstrike that targeted a home on the edge of Ansar village killed 7 people, including 3 children, and wounded 2. The second, on the village of Deir al-Zarani, killed 4 and wounded 17. Israel and the Lebanese government announced a framework agreement on June 26th, laying out a plan for Israeli forces to withdraw from southern Lebanon in exchange for the disarmament of the Iran-backed Hezbollah. Lebanese Prime Minister Nawaf Salam criticized Israel's airstrikes on southern Lebanon, saying they intimidate residents in their homes and undermine efforts to stabilize the situation in the south. Despite the truce, Israel's military has continued near daily attacks in the area north of the Litani River, with large areas to the south under Israeli military control. The Israeli military said in a statement, it struck Hezbollah infrastructure in the areas of Ali Taher and Ansar in response to an action against Israeli soldiers in the area. A Hezbollah official did not immediately respond when asked for comment on whether they carried out any attacks on Israeli forces in southern Lebanon. The latest Israel-Hezbollah war erupted on March 2nd, when Hezbollah fired rockets across the border 2 days after the U.S., and Israel launched their attacks on Iran. More than 4,000 people have been killed by Israeli strikes in Lebanon since then, including hundreds of civilians, about 40 soldiers and 3 civilians, including a military contractor, have been killed on the Israeli side.

a television station affiliated with the government-allied National Resistance Forces, released footage Saturday showing the damage at Mocha Port after an attack by Iran-backed Houthi rebels on Friday night. The footage showed damaged boats, warehouses, and debris inside the port. The National Resistance Forces are commanded by Tariq Saleh, the powerful nephew of Yemen's late strongman leader Ali Abdullah Saleh. Yemen's military said the Houthis attacked the Red Sea port under the control of the internationally recognized government. Port Director Abdul Malik al-Sharabi told journalists that Friday evening's attack killed three people, including two Marines, and that port operations had been suspended. Military spokesperson Colonel Majed al-Nazili said in a statement that the Houthis fired six ballistic missiles. The Houthis' attack was the latest on government-held areas and on neighboring Saudi Arabia, part of an escalation threatening to plunge Yemen back into civil war. Analysts say the escalation reflects how

Russian forces launched a missile attack on Kyiv early on Sunday, sparking fires in at least two districts of Ukraine's capital, Mayor Vitaly Klitschko said. The city's emergency service said two people were injured. The Kyiv City Military Administration reported that a commercial building caught fire in the Obolonsky district following the attack. Another building was reportedly set ablaze in the Holosivsky district, according to Kyiv Mayor Vitaly Klitschko. Emergency crews were deployed to the affected areas as authorities assessed the damage and worked to contain the fires. Reuters footage showed firefighters battling a large blaze at Kyiv's book market near the Pochena metro station. Russia has, in recent weeks, been staging intensive air attacks on Kyiv and other Ukrainian cities.

Ukrainian drones struck Moscow region overnight on Sunday, and what the provincial governor said was one of the largest attacks to have targeted the region, and which he said had left at least one person dead. In posts on Telegram, Moscow region governor Andrei Vorobyov said that an 83-year-old man had been killed, with several more injured in Podolsk, where he said a warehouse belonging to Russia's largest online retailer, Wildberries, had been struck. He said damage had been caused at several other sites, including at a warehouse in the town of Domodedovo, close to one of Moscow's main airports. Russia's defense ministry said it had downed 822 Ukrainian drones throughout the country. Video filmed by Reuters of the aftermath of the strike on Wildberries' Kolodino warehouse showed a large plume of smoke over the site, around 28 miles south of Moscow. Ukraine has been targeting Wildberries, which it accuses of handling military goods, in recent weeks as part of a wider bid to damage Russian economic infrastructure it sees as underpinning Moscow's military campaign.

Russia said on Saturday that its forces had taken control of a settlement in the Zaporozhye region, while Ukraine, on the same day, launched long-range strikes on a Russian aerospace center and a military airfield. The Russian Defense Ministry said in its daily report that its forces had taken control of a settlement in the Zaporozhye region. Over the past 24 hours, Russian forces targeted Ukrainian logistics centers, fuel and energy facilities, transport infrastructure, and assembly workshops for long-range drones and uncrewed surface vessels, the ministry said. The report added that Russian forces also struck 147 temporary deployment sites for Ukrainian troops and foreign mercenaries across various areas. Meanwhile, Russian forces are continuing to strike Ukrainian port infrastructure and vessels serving the Ukrainian armed forces, the ministry said. The General Staff of the Armed Forces of Ukraine reported on the same day that 233 combat engagements took place across the front lines over the past 24 hours, with Ukrainian forces repelling Russian attacks in multiple directions. It also said that the Ukrainian forces struck Russian command posts, troop concentration areas, artillery systems, and drone control points. In addition, Ukrainian forces attacked the Progress Rocket and Space Center in Russia's Samara Oblast, as well as a military airfield in Nizhny Novgorod Oblast, according to the report.

0: A 7.7 magnitude earthquake and its aftershocks damaged buildings and killed dozens of people on Saturday in eastern Indonesia, according to officials. Crews raced to rescue victims, digging through rubble in the city of Maumere, where several bodies were found and others were injured. One survivor in the city said a large tremor woke her family up and they quickly evacuated to higher ground. She said, "The trauma is overwhelming. When I was a kid, I felt the 1992 quake and then the 2022 quake and now this. So the fear is there, the trauma is there. Even worse is we have small children at home. We're now evacuating with a baby in tow. So there's a baby in the evacuation camp about a month and a half old." The region closest to the epicenter, Nagekio, was hard to reach, according to officials, after landslides blocked roads and hampered communication efforts. Indonesia straddles the Pacific Ring of Fire, a seismically active zone where tectonic plates meet.
1: Don't panic, guys.
0: Triggering frequent earthquakes and volcanic eruptions.

Firefighters worked to stop the spread of a wildfire in southwest France on Saturday that has burned through more than 1,500 hectares and forced the evacuation of hundreds from villages. The local administration of the Landes Department said on Facebook on Saturday the number of evacuees totaled 650 from the villages of Luglon and Garin, and hundreds of firefighters were involved in trying to contain the blaze. Southwestern France saw two major wildfires destroy more than 50,000 hectares, spurring the evacuation of as many as 220,000 people in late July. The area burned so far in 2026 exceeds that of the previous record year of 2022. The blaze spread rapidly through dry vegetation, challenging firefighters working to contain its advance. Authorities urge residents in affected areas to follow evacuation orders and remain away from the fire zone. No deaths or serious injuries were reported in the latest fire, while crews continued efforts to bring the flames under control.

Belgium was tackling the largest wildfire on record on Saturday, with army firefighting engines deploying and help coming from the EU and neighboring Germany and Luxembourg. The European Union deployed 3 helicopters and 2 water bomber aircraft to tackle the blaze in the High Fens, a nature reserve in the east of the country, which has been burning since Friday, August 14th. By 1600 Greenwich Mean Time, it had burned 2,700 hectares, the office of the governor of Liège said in an update on Saturday evening, indicating the fire was spreading, having increased from 1,600 hectares earlier in the day. That makes the fire by far the biggest on record in Belgium, nearly double the size of a blaze in 2011 that burned close to 1,400 hectares. Data from the European Forest Fire Information System showed. Local authorities asked residents of several villages to evacuate their homes as a precaution on Saturday due to changing winds and smoke in the area. Tourists staying in the area were advised to leave, while a children's summer camp was also evacuated. Belgian Defense Minister Theo Franken said in a post on X. A passenger bus traveling on a highway in Hungary early Sunday went off the road and into a ditch where it overturned, killing 12 and injuring others, police said. The bus, which carried Polish license plates, was traveling on eastbound lanes near the town of Mezőkeresztes when it overturned on the way around 140 kilometers east of Hungary's capital, Budapest, at around 1 a.m. on Sunday. In a statement, police said it was likely that the driver fell asleep, causing the accident, and that the driver had been taken into custody. Polish Foreign Minister Radosław Sikorski wrote Sunday in a post on X that a tragic bus accident involving Polish tourists had occurred in Hungary, and that his ministry was in contact with Hungarian authorities. Polish President Karol Narodowski

Rocky expressed his deep sorrow over the accident. I join the families and loved ones of the victims in prayer and deep sympathy, he wrote in a post on X. Migrants built makeshift shacks along a beach in Spain's North African enclave of Ceuta on Saturday, August 15th, as thousands remained in limbo after recent mass crossings from Morocco. Many migrants have been sheltering under scorching heat on Ceuta's urban beaches as authorities tighten security around the border. Two weeks after more than 72,000 migrants surged into Ceuta, about 5,000 remained in the enclave, Interior Minister Fernando Grande Marlaska said on Thursday.

0: At least 6 people are dead after devastating floods that swept through Indiana this week, officials said, as storms continue to batter the state on Saturday, and first responders use boats to rescue more people from rising waters in neighborhoods along the White River in Indianapolis. The mayor of Indianapolis, Joe Hogsett, and other state officials implored residents in areas at risk of flooding to heed any evacuation warnings at a news conference. Farther east in Delaware County, sheriff's deputies on Friday found the body of a 58-year-old woman whom they believe died after trying to drive through floodwaters. They also recovered the body of a teenager who was first reported missing on Wednesday after jumping into a river. Earlier in the week, a 4-year-old boy was killed after a tree fell on his home in Jennings County. Flash flood warnings were issued for northeastern Hendricks County and northern Marion County in central Indiana. U.S. President Donald Trump approved Indiana State's request for a presidential emergency declaration on Saturday, paving the way for federal aid. This follows the declaration of a statewide emergency by Indiana Governor Mike Braun. Authorities describe the deluge's effects as unlike anything seen in roughly 30 years. The Ebola outbreak in DR Congo continues to spread. The epidemic had until recently affected 5 provinces, including Haut-Uele, Ituri, North Kivu, South Kivu, and Tshopo, but has now spread to a 6th province. Ituri remains the epicenter of the epidemic caused by the Bundibugyo virus strain with sustained transmission. Kaseya, the Director General of African CDC, believes that the epidemic is not under control and that its expansion is not contained, with more than 63% of deaths happening in communities instead of treatment centers. The Ebola outbreak in the Democratic Republic of the Congo has become the 2nd largest on record, the World Health Organization, WHO, warned Wednesday.
1: It's already the 2nd biggest Ebola epidemic on record, and it's moving faster than any previous Ebola outbreak. Officially, 4,449 confirmed cases have been reported, with 2,061 deaths across 5 provinces and 53 health zones.
0: The latest figures released Wednesday by the DR Congo's public health authorities showed that the overall case fatality rate stood at 46.3%. A total of 716 patients remain in isolation or hospital care, while 886 people have recovered.
2: Ecuador's fishermen say they're caught between 2 dangers. On land, powerful cartels extort them to help move cocaine. Offshore, fishermen say they've been caught up in a US-led anti-narcotics campaign targeting suspected drug trafficking vessels. Captain Hernan Flores was among a 16-man crew aboard the Negra Francisca Duarte 2. While out at sea, a drone struck their boat. Some of its crew jumped into smaller boats to escape. They headed to what they thought was a nearby tuna vessel. Instead, Flores said they encountered armed English-speaking men in military-style uniforms. He said they were ordered to raise their hands and later had covers placed over their heads. The crew say they were then transferred at sea to a Salvadoran Navy vessel, which took them to El Salvador, offered medical treatment, and flew crew members back home on commercial flights. 3 security experts interviewed by Reuters said the U.S. was almost certainly responsible for the attacks, given the U.S. Southern Command's ongoing boat strike campaign in the area. U.S. Southern Command has declined to comment on the strikes, citing, quote, operational security and force protection reasons. A crew member who was part of that attack said the boat was not carrying drugs. He added they had been searched by Ecuador's Coast Guard hours before the drone strike. Some fishermen say avoiding the drug trade is not straightforward. In recent years, two of Ecuador's most powerful criminal organizations have coerced fishermen to peddle narcotics. Reuters sources said those who refuse to move drugs can face extortion, threats, and retaliation. Some fishermen said gangs charge them around $1,200 per trip, way more than what they make in a month, simply to keep fishing. The pressure comes as the US, Ecuador, and El Salvador expand joint anti-narcotics operations across the Eastern Pacific. The US Coast Guard said they've seized over 200,000 pounds of cocaine and arrested 160 suspected traffickers through April. Experts, however, question whether targeting boats at sea can significantly curb the drug trade. Most cocaine shipments still move through large commercial ports, according to Michelle Maffei, an organized crime expert at Ecuador's University of Guayaquil. She said the risks of the drug trade often fall on those with the fewest options.
3: Organized crime is unique in that it can offer higher pay because of its profitability, but at the same time, it understands a fundamental aspect of organized crime. Everyone is replaceable.
4: Ziraat Bank is with you all around the world.

0: About 8.6 million Americans, or 5.3% of the U.S. workforce, currently hold more than one job, marking the longest sustained streak of multi-job holding since 2009, according to the latest jobs report for July. Social media is filled with young people documenting their side hustles, but data shows that multiple job holding is not confined to Gen Z. Across all age groups, the rate has remained consistently above 5% of the workforce for three consecutive years. For many, the motivation is financial. Real wages have barely budged over the past year, while rent, groceries, and insurance premiums have continued to climb. One worker in Washington, D.C., who held three jobs simultaneously before transitioning to a full-time role earlier this year, said the extra income initially felt like a smart use of time.
1: Gets more really exciting because you're like, oh, I'm earning more money. I'm like using my time really wisely. And so you don't really realize that you're stretched then until you have these weeks where you're working a 50-hour work week.
0: But the breaking point was not the long hours alone. She said the math did not add up once convenience costs were factored in.
1: I realized I was actually spending way more money on convenience fees. So like Ubering to a job, getting takeout because I couldn't, I didn't have any time to cook dinner. So actually when I pulled back on one of my jobs, I ended up saving more money just on my day-to-day expenses because I had time to prep for the week, strategize on using the metro or the transit system, the bus. And so when I was able to do that, I actually saved a lot more money.

0: July jobs report underscores a broader economic reality. For many working Americans, a single full-time job no longer covers basic living costs. But as some workers are discovering, the fourth job is not always the answer. Sometimes it is the one they quit.
1: U.S. stocks ended lower on Friday, with the Dow, S&P 500, and NASDAQ each down less than 0.3%. The S&P 500 dropped marginally a day after its record high close. Shares of chipmakers dropped, with investors nervous about high valuations of AI-related stocks. Broadcom shed about 6%, while shares of Intel lost 2%. The declines come despite a sharp August rebound for semiconductors, but Brad Conger, chief investment officer at Hertel & Company, remains cautious on the sector.
2: On the semiconductors, what we're seeing is a very supply-constrained market where gross margins are now in the mid-80s, which is extraordinary. It's something we've never seen before for these companies, and it really just shows you how severe the supply shortages are in that market. The market seems to be very comfortable that that supply shortage is going to persist, and that those margins are going to maintain. I think, again, that's a very fragile equilibrium, that, in other words, one announcement about a CapEx plan or a new entrant to the market, like we saw with this Chinese chip maker called CXMT, can really throw the narrative to the other side.
1: Among other AI-related stocks, Applied Materials shed about 5% after the company's upbeat quarterly forecast failed to impress investors. The chip equipment maker shares have doubled in 2026 due to strong demand related to the build-out of AI data centers. Elsewhere in the market, shares of Reddit surged almost 13% after the social media company was named a new addition to the S&P 500 index, effective August 18th. And shares of Workday dipped nearly 4%. This comes a day after they soared 18%, as Reuters reported that private equity firm Silver Lake was in talks to acquire the software firm. Meanwhile, transit through the Strait of Hormuz appeared at a near standstill after two more ships were attacked, adding to pessimism about a peace deal with Iran. Oil prices rose more than $1 a barrel. And economic data on Friday showed retail sales in July fell for the first time in 9 months, and consumer sentiment slumped in early August amid worries about the rising cost of living.

0: average daily raw coal production by large-scale industrial firms in China during the first half of 2026 hit the second highest historical level for the period, the China National Coal Association reported, underscoring coal's continued status as the mainstay of energy security. Enterprises with annual main business revenue of 20 million yuan or more produced 13.07 million tons during the first 6 months, the association revealed. As the backbone of China's energy system, coal output has maintained steady operation in 2026, delivering solid support for national energy security amid high seasonal demand. China has now entered the peak summer energy consumption season, with temperatures in most parts of the country above the perennial average and some regions struck by periodic heat waves. To cope with extreme weather and shore up coal supply for the summer peak, the coal sector has tapped into the strengths of large-scale modern and intelligent coal mines, keeping national coal production and distribution stable and orderly. Looking ahead to the second half of 2026, experts said they expect China's macroeconomy to sustain steady and relatively fast expansion. With wider application of AI plus scenarios and surging energy demand from big data and computing power, overall energy consumption will continue climbing. In this context, coal will remain the mainstay of China's safe and stable energy supply and a key force providing fundamental backup.
1: Ziraat Bank is with you all around the world.

Champions League title holder Paris Saint-Germain bolstered its star-studded attack by signing World Cup hero Ferran Torres from Barcelona on a five-year contract. PSG announced the signing in a statement without giving financial details. Sports Daily L'Équipe said the club was paying the Spanish champion 50 million euros for Torres. The 26-year-old Torres scored Spain's winning goal during extra time of the World Cup final against a robust and physical Argentina side. Brought on as a second-half substitute, he pounced on a bouncing ball and drove a left-foot shot under the crossbar. It was his only goal of the competition, and he said it was scored by 47 million people, referring to Spain's population. The transfer to PSG is his second big move. Barcelona signed Torres from Manchester City during the January 2022 transfer window for a reported fee of 55 million euros. Before joining City in 2020, he played for Valencia. Atletico Madrid have signed Tottenham Hotspur captain Cristian Romero until June 2031 after five seasons in North London. Financial details were not disclosed. British media reported Atletico paid around $46 for the 28-year-old. The center back made 156 appearances and scored 13 goals for Spurs across all competitions, initially joining the Premier League club on loan from Atalanta in 2021 before making the move. Romero drew criticism at the end of last season for traveling to Argentina before the club's final league match against Everton, with Spurs still fighting to secure their Premier League status. The Argentina international was a member of the squad that won the 2022 World Cup and also featured in the 2026 tournament, including the final.

0: Inter Milan have signed England international wingback Dejan Spence from Tottenham Hotspur on a contract running until the end of June 2031. British media reported that the Serie A champions paid around $30 million for the 26-year-old. Spence departs from the North London side after 4 years, where he made 85 appearances and won the Europa League. Limited first-team opportunities saw him spend time on loan at Stade Rennais, Leeds United, and Genoa before eventually establishing himself at Spurs. The England international was also part of Thomas Tuchel's squad at the 2026 FIFA World Cup, making 8 appearances, including England's victory in the third-place playoff. At Inter, Spence will link up with fellow English defender John Stones, who joined the Italian club on a 2-year contract after leaving Manchester City. Juniors drew 1-1 in their away match against Platense at the Ciudad de Vicente López night in Buenos Aires. Platense opened the scoring in the 53rd minute through Kevin Redemar, while Boca equalized in the 89th minute thanks to Uruguayan star Miguel Merentiel. Boca applied pressure over the final minutes, but came up short and remains near the bottom of the Torneo Clausura Grupa table in 11th place with 6 points. Platense are 2 spots back in Group A, 13th place with 5 points.
1: Frey to the foot of Messi.
0: Hani Mukhtar scored twice in the second half as Nashville SC beat visiting Inter Miami CF 4-1 in a clash between Major League Soccer's top 2 teams.
1: And Miami in first half.
0: Andy Najjar and Sam Surridge also scored for Nashville, who extended the league's best record. Telesco Segovia scored for Miami, who suffered their first defeat since May 2nd after going 7 straight matches unbeaten. Najjar opened the scoring in the 17th minute, heading in a cross from Elias Saad. Miami leveled in first half stoppage time through Segovia, and Lionel Messi later had a penalty saved by goalkeeper Brian Schwab. Mukhtar put Nashville back ahead 4 minutes into the second half, finishing a low ball from Saad. Surridge doubled the lead in the 56th minute before Mukhtar added his second in the 63rd, tapping in after Miami goalkeeper Rocco Rios Novo slipped on a Schweik goal kick.
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I'm Sudo Zhao with your global weather update. Let's start. Across much of Europe, light clouds are moving quickly across the region. Athens will be partly cloudy at 29 degrees, while Ankara is sunny at 27. Farther west, warmer conditions take hold for most of the continent. Rome is partly cloudy at 34 degrees, and Berlin has similar weather at 35. In the Balkans, temperatures remain on the warmer side. Tirana is partly cloudy at 33 degrees, while Pristina is sunny at 28. The Middle East warms up today, though. Mecca peaks at 43 degrees and Baghdad is sunny at 46. In Central Asia, Almaty is partly cloudy at 35 degrees, while Baku has similar weather for today. Farther east, Bangkok has a thunderstorm at 33 degrees and Urumqi is cloudy at 31. Across Africa, Casablanca is cloudy at 26 degrees, while Tripoli is sunny at 34. In North America, Toronto is partly cloudy and Los Angeles has similar weather at 27. Buenos Aires is at 15 degrees, while Caracas is partly cloudy at 27. Across Oceania, Sydney is rainy at 16 degrees, while Port Moresby is at 29 for today. That's the latest global weather update. 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

0: transaction was among the options for its future expansion. The deal, also known as the Mecca Pact, was signed in the Holy City last Friday by Turkey, Saudi Arabia, and Pakistan. It stipulates that an armed attack against any of the three would be treated as an attack against them all, a collective deterrence provision that analysts have compared to NATO's Article 5. However, officials in Islamabad have cautioned against interpreting it as a NATO equivalent or as being directed at any single country. Erdogan spoke on a range of regional issues, including tensions over the Strait of Hormuz and the wars in Syria, Gaza, and Lebanon. The Turkish leader said reopening the strait was a priority for Ankara, arguing that its continued closure served no one's interests. He credited Qatar with playing an important role in mediation efforts to halt fighting in the region. President Erdogan pledged that Turkey would not leave its neighbors to face regional turmoil alone, singling out Syria, Gaza, and Lebanon. He said Ankara would do everything in its power to support stability in Syria, noting his plans to visit the country and that Syria's Kurds would have a share of peace and stability. He added that Turkey would also continue to strengthen ties with Kurdish communities and safeguard their rights across the region. Concerning Gaza, Erdogan said Turkey cannot leave Gaza alone and would do whatever was necessary to support it. He said Hamas was meeting its commitments in good faith while Israel continued its war. On Europe, Erdogan said the European Union did not appear willing to admit Turkey, adding that membership was no longer a priority for Ankara and that Europe would be the loser as a result. He also said he had received a promise from Trump regarding the F-35 fighter jets and was waiting for it to be honored. Standing beside Erdogan during the NATO summit in Ankara last month, Trump said his administration would lift the Qatar sanctions imposed on Turkey in December 2020 over the S-400 purchase and said a return to the F-35 program was something certainly we'd consider.
1: Israeli military carried out heavy airstrikes on Khan Yunis in the southern Gaza Strip, targeting the city center and surrounding residential areas, according to local eyewitnesses. Witnesses said Israeli fighter jets carried out several strikes on areas in and around the center of Khan Yunis. Smoke was seen rising over the city following the attacks, as the strikes caused concern among residents and displaced Palestinians sheltering in the area. Local sources said the strikes hit several locations across Khan Yunis, although the full extent of the damage and any casualties from the airstrikes was not immediately clear. In a separate incident east of Khan Yunis, several Palestinians were reportedly injured in an Israeli military attack targeting displaced Palestinians. According to local sources, the attack affected an area where Palestinians who had been forced to leave their homes were seeking shelter. The injured Palestinians were transported to Nasser Hospital in Khan Yunis following the attack. Medical teams at the hospital provided initial treatment to the wounded in the emergency department. The latest attacks come amid continued Israeli military operations and airstrikes across the Gaza Strip. Khan Yunis and other parts of southern Gaza have repeatedly been affected by Israeli military activity, with large numbers of Palestinians displaced from their homes seeking shelter in the region. Hundreds of displaced Palestinians have taken shelter in the Gaza city of Deir al-Bala and are currently fighting for common needs like water and food supply. Nasser Gabin, who was displaced from Deir al-Bala, lamented on the lack of ample water supply.
2: Nothing has improved. We say that when Hamas decommissions their weapons, we could return to our homes. We are done with this suffering. I do not have a water tank of 250 liters to preserve the water. I have only a small amount for seven people. As you can see, we get water only once a day.
1: Adib al-Namir was walking barefoot toward the water truck carrying dented jerry cans to hose whatever he can into them for his family of 15. He said they all live in one tent.

0: Life has become very difficult. We are sick of living in tents. You, your wife, and your children, together with your son, his wife, and his children, 15 people live in one tent. Even charity kitchens were relatively better when the war started. Today, there is nothing. No charity kitchens or aid. There is no aid.
1: Palestinians also reported insufficient food and a decline in the number of charity kitchens serving the displaced population in the war-ravaged Gaza Strip. Dalia Kriwat was cooking a meal of fried eggplants for her 8 children outside her tent. Charity kitchens and aid boxes, she said, are scarce.
2: We are suffering from everything, from fire, food, and water to charity kitchens. When we want to drink, we walk a kilometer to get some water. Today is Friday. We are cooking eggplants. People want to eat chicken or meat, but there is nothing. Our situation is difficult. The tarps are worn out, and my bathroom is badly damaged.
1: Three Palestinians from the same family were wounded after Israeli invader opened fire in the old city of Hebron in the occupied West Bank, according to local sources. The shooting took place in the morning in the Air Raz area near the Ibrahimi Mosque, also known as the Cave of the Patriarchs in Hebron's old city. According to the reports, the attackers were Israelis who had seized Palestinian land in the area. The gunfire struck members of the Al-Jaberi family, leaving 3 people wounded. Among those injured was 65-year-old Nasser Fahd Al-Jaberi, who sustained moderate injuries in the shooting. He was taken to Aliyah State Hospital in Hebron for medical treatment. Jaberi's son was reportedly seriously wounded by the gunfire and was transferred to a hospital in the area for further treatment. His daughter also sustained light injuries in the attack. The wounded were taken to hospitals for medical care, while further details about their condition were not immediately available. The incident took place near the Ibrahimi Mosque, a site that has been at the center of long-standing tensions and restrictions in Hebron. The old city is divided by extensive security measures and checkpoints, with Palestinians and Israeli invaders living in close proximity. Hebron has frequently witnessed clashes and confrontations involving Palestinians, Israeli forces, and invaders. Palestinian residents and human rights groups have repeatedly raised concerns over invader violence and restrictions on Palestinian movement in the city. The latest shooting comes amid continued tensions across the occupied West Bank, where Israeli military operations, invader attacks, and confrontations with Palestinians have continued to fuel instability in several areas. Israeli forces raided the city of Hebron in the occupied West Bank, forcing Palestinian shopkeepers to close their businesses, according to local sources. The Israeli military reportedly sealed off the old city area, restricting movement in and out of the area to facilitate the entry of Israeli settlers into the area, according to the sources. As Israeli forces closed off the area, Palestinian shopkeepers were ordered to pull down the shutters and close their stores. Residents were also subjected to restrictions on their movement, with access to parts of the old city limited. Footage from the area showed Israeli forces preventing journalists from filming the events and ordering them to leave the area. The restrictions reportedly affected commercial activity in the old city and disrupted daily life for Palestinian residents and business owners. Hebron, one of the largest cities in the occupied West Bank, has long been a flashpoint between Palestinians, Israeli forces, and Israeli settlers. The old city is home to the Ibrahimi Mosque and has been subject to extensive Israeli military restrictions and checkpoints. The latest incident comes amid continued tensions in Israeli military operations across the occupied West Bank. Attacks on the Gaza Strip and Lebanon were protested during a demonstration in Stockholm, the capital of Sweden. Demonstrators gathered at Odenplan Square following a call from numerous civil society organizations and voiced their opposition to Israel's attacks. Protesters carried banners reading, "Civilians are being killed in Gaza. Schools and hospitals are being bombed. Stop the attacks on Lebanon. End food shortages. And we do not want war." The demonstrators also chanted slogans against Israel and called for sanctions to be imposed on the country. Dror Feiler, a Swedish activist of Jewish origin and president of the organization European Jews for a Just Peace, attended the demonstration and spoke to Anadolu Agency. Feiler said he had joined the protest, as he does every Saturday, to oppose what he described as Israel's occupation, ethnic cleansing, and genocide. He said the demonstrations had been taking place for nearly 3 years and would continue as long as the occupation and what he called genocide continued. Drawing attention to the severity of the situation in Gaza, Feiler said the reports of a ceasefire in Gaza did not reflect the reality on the ground. He said the Nakba, referring to the mass displacement of Palestinians during the establishment of Israel in 1948, was still continuing. Feiler also claimed that between 1 and 5 children die in Gaza every day, saying they were losing their lives as a result of bombings, disease, or a lack of medicine. He criticized Swedish and European politicians for what he described as silence over the situation in Gaza, accusing them of acting as though there were no war or humanitarian crisis. "Our task is to remind them every day that this is not the case." Feiler also criticized what he described as smear campaigns against the Palestine Solidarity Movement in Sweden. He rejected allegations that anti-Semitism was present within the movement, saying Jews, Muslims, Christians, and atheists were participating together because the issue concerned human rights, international law, and the equal value of all people. He emphasized the importance of protecting democratic rights, including freedom of assembly, freedom of expression, and freedom of artistic expression. Feiler said the movement would continue to defend these rights and maintain its protests. Concluding his remarks, Feiler stressed that Palestinian and Israeli lives should be valued equally and called for continued protests against the violence. The demonstration in Stockholm comes amid continued international protests over the conflict in Gaza and Israel's military operations in Gaza and Lebanon.

0: Iranian Foreign Ministry spokesman Esmael Baghaei said Saturday that Iran has reached an agreement with Oman on a shipping route map for the Strait of Hormuz after weeks of technical negotiations. Baghaei told DEFA Press that Iran and Oman, the two coastal states bordering the strategic waterway, began intensive negotiations 3 months ago following the signing of the June 18th Memorandum of Understanding to establish safe navigation routes. Despite U.S. obstruction, the talks have made positive progress over the past 3 weeks, and an agreement has been reached on the shipping route map, he said. The plan was the result of coordination led by the foreign ministry with the participation of Iran's defense, security, and environmental authorities. He added that the two sides were still negotiating outstanding issues, including a statement to be issued by Tehran and Muscat, noting that exchanges between the two countries would continue until the process was finalized. Baghaei stressed that the Iran-Oman arrangement was an independent agreement between the two coastal states aimed at ensuring the safe passage of ships through the strait while preserving the sovereignty of both countries. He said, however, that the full restoration of security in the strait and the resumption of normal commercial shipping depended on an end to what he described as illegal U.S. actions, military threats, and the naval blockade, as well as compensation for U.S. breaches of commitments in the last 2 months.
1: The United States continues to speak with pride about implementing a naval blockade against Iran. This is an admission of an aggressive act against Iran. According to international law, this is an act of aggression. Its threats continue, and other violations of the Memorandum of Understanding to End the War continue. Well, in these circumstances, we naturally cannot say that security and safety are established in the Strait of Hormuz.
0: The talks are part of technical negotiations launched under the Iran-U.S. Memorandum of Understanding, which tasked Tehran and Muscat with developing a new navigation framework for the Strait of Hormuz. While Iran and Oman have continued discussions on shipping routes, Tehran has repeatedly said any decision to reopen the strategic waterway remains contingent on the U.S. fulfilling its obligations under the memorandum.

Tensions were high on the Israeli-Lebanese border after Israeli airstrikes on southern Lebanon killed at least 11 people. Saturday, in the deadliest attack since a truce between Israel and Hezbollah went into effect on June 20th. Lebanon's health ministry and state news agency said an airstrike that targeted a home on the edge of Ansar village killed 7 people, including 3 children, and wounded 2. The second, on the village of Deir al-Zarani, killed 4 and wounded 17. Israel and the Lebanese government announced a framework agreement on June 26th, laying out a plan for Israeli forces to withdraw from southern Lebanon in exchange for the disarmament of the Iran-backed Hezbollah. Lebanese Prime Minister Nawaf Salam criticized Israel's airstrikes on southern Lebanon, saying they intimidate residents in their homes and undermine efforts to stabilize the situation in the south. Despite the truce, Israel's military has continued near daily attacks in the area north of the Litani River, with large areas to the south under Israeli military control. The Israeli military said in a statement, it struck Hezbollah infrastructure in the areas of Ali Taher and Ansar in response to an action against Israeli soldiers in the area. A Hezbollah official did not immediately respond when asked for comment on whether they carried out any attacks on Israeli forces in southern Lebanon. The latest Israel-Hezbollah war erupted on March 2nd, when Hezbollah fired rockets across the border 2 days after the U.S., and Israel launched their attacks on Iran. More than 4,000 people have been killed by Israeli strikes in Lebanon since then, including hundreds of civilians, about 40 soldiers and 3 civilians, including a military contractor, have been killed on the Israeli side.

a television station affiliated with the government-allied National Resistance Forces, released footage Saturday showing the damage at Mocha Port after an attack by Iran-backed Houthi rebels on Friday night. The footage showed damaged boats, warehouses, and debris inside the port. The National Resistance Forces are commanded by Tariq Saleh, the powerful nephew of Yemen's late strongman leader Ali Abdullah Saleh. Yemen's military said the Houthis attacked the Red Sea port under the control of the internationally recognized government. Port Director Abdul Malik al-Sharabi told journalists that Friday evening's attack killed three people, including two Marines, and that port operations had been suspended. Military spokesperson Colonel Majed al-Nazili said in a statement that the Houthis fired six ballistic missiles. The Houthis' attack was the latest on government-held areas and on neighboring Saudi Arabia, part of an escalation threatening to plunge Yemen back into civil war. Analysts say the escalation reflects how Iran is scaling up pressure on the United States and its regional allies.

Russian forces launched a missile attack on Kyiv early on Sunday, sparking fires in at least two districts of Ukraine's capital, Mayor Vitaly Klitschko said. The city's emergency service said two people were injured. The Kyiv City Military Administration reported that a commercial building caught fire in the Obolonsky district following the attack,

Another building was reportedly set ablaze in the Holosivsky district, according to Kyiv Mayor Vitaly Klitschko. Emergency crews were deployed to the affected areas as authorities assessed the damage and worked to contain the fires. Reuters footage showed firefighters battling a large blaze at Kyiv's Book Market near the Pochena metro station. Russia has, in recent weeks, been staging intensive air attacks on Kyiv and other Ukrainian cities.

Ukrainian drones struck Moscow region overnight on Sunday, and what the provincial governor said was one of the largest attacks to have targeted the region, and which he said had left at least one person dead. In posts on Telegram, Moscow region governor Andrei Vorobyov said that an 83-year-old man had been killed, with several more injured in Podolsk, where he said a warehouse belonging to Russia's largest online retailer, Wildberries, had been struck. He said damage had been caused at several other sites, including at a warehouse in the town of Domodedovo, close to one of Moscow's main airports. Russia's defense ministry said it had downed 822 Ukrainian drones throughout the country. Video filmed by Reuters of the aftermath of the strike on Wildberries' Kolodino warehouse showed a large plume of smoke over the site, around 28 miles south of Moscow. Ukraine has been targeting Wildberries, which it accuses of handling military goods, in recent weeks as part of a wider bid to damage Russian economic infrastructure it sees as underpinning Moscow's military campaign.

Russia said on Saturday that its forces had taken control of a settlement in the Zaporozhye region, while Ukraine, on the same day, launched long-range strikes on a Russian aerospace center and a military airfield. The Russian Defense Ministry said in its daily report that its forces had taken control of a settlement in the Zaporozhye region. Over the past 24 hours, Russian forces targeted Ukrainian logistics centers, fuel and energy facilities, transport infrastructure, and assembly workshops for long-range drones and uncrewed surface vessels, the ministry said. The report added that Russian forces also struck 147 temporary deployment sites for Ukrainian troops and foreign mercenaries across various areas. Meanwhile, Russian forces are continuing to strike Ukrainian port infrastructure and vessels serving the Ukrainian armed forces, the ministry said. The General Staff of the Armed Forces of Ukraine reported on the same day that 233 combat engagements took place across the front lines over the past 24 hours, with Ukrainian forces repelling Russian attacks in multiple directions. It also said that the Ukrainian forces struck Russian command posts, troop concentration areas, artillery systems, and drone control points. In addition, Ukrainian forces attacked the Progress Rocket and Space Center in Russia's Samara Oblast, as well as a military airfield in Nizhny Novgorod Oblast, according to the report.

0: A 7.7 magnitude earthquake and its aftershocks damaged buildings and killed dozens of people on Saturday in eastern Indonesia, according to officials. Crews raced to rescue victims, digging through rubble in the city of Maumere, where several bodies were found and others were injured. One survivor in the city said a large tremor woke her family up and they quickly evacuated to higher ground. She said, "The trauma is overwhelming. When I was a kid, I felt the 1992 quake and then the 2022 quake and now this. So the fear is there, the trauma is there. Even worse is we have small children at home. We're now evacuating with a baby in tow. So there's a baby in the evacuation camp about a month and a half old." The region closest to the epicenter, Nagekio, was hard to reach, according to officials, after landslides blocked roads and hampered communication efforts. Indonesia straddles the Pacific Ring of Fire, a seismically active zone where tectonic plates meet.
1: Don't panic.

Firefighters work to stop the spread of a wildfire in southwest France on Saturday that has burned through more than 1,500 hectares and forced the evacuation of hundreds from villages. The local administration of the Landes Department said on Facebook on Saturday the number of evacuees totaled 650 from the villages of Luglon and Garin, and hundreds of firefighters were involved in trying to contain the blaze. Southwestern France saw two major wildfires destroy more than 50,000 hectares, spurring the evacuation of as many as 220,000 people in late July. The area burned so far in 2026 exceeds that of the previous record year of 2022. The blaze spread rapidly through dry vegetation, challenging firefighters working to contain its advance. Authorities urge residents in affected areas to follow evacuation orders and remain away from the fire zone. No deaths or serious injuries were reported in the latest fire, while crews continued efforts to bring the flames under control.

Belgium was tackling the largest wildfire on record on Saturday, with army firefighting engines deploying and help coming from the EU and neighboring Germany and Luxembourg. The European Union deployed 3 helicopters and 2 water bomber aircraft to tackle the blaze in the High Fens, a nature reserve in the east of the country, which has been burning since Friday, August 14th. By 1600 Greenwich Mean Time, it had burned 2,700 hectares, the office of the governor of Liège said in an update on Saturday evening, indicating the fire was spreading, having increased from 1,600 hectares earlier in the day. That makes the fire by far the biggest on record in Belgium, nearly double the size of a blaze in 2011 that burned close to 1,400 hectares. Data from the European Forest Fire Information System showed. Local authorities asked residents of several villages to evacuate their homes as a precaution on Saturday due to changing winds and smoke in the area. Tourists staying in the area were advised to leave, while a children's summer camp was also evacuated. Belgian Defense Minister Theo Franken said in a post on X. A passenger bus traveling on a highway in Hungary early Sunday went off the road and into a ditch where it overturned, killing 12 and injuring others, police said. The bus, which carried Polish license plates, was traveling on eastbound lanes near the town of Mezőkeresztes when it overturned on the motorway around 140 kilometers east of Hungary's capital, Budapest, at around 1 a.m. on Sunday. In a statement, police said it was likely that the driver fell asleep, causing the accident, and that the driver had been taken into custody. Polish Foreign Minister Radosław Sikorski wrote Sunday in a post on X that a tragic bus accident involving Polish tourists had occurred in Hungary, and that his ministry was in contact with Hungarian authorities. Polish President Karol Nawrocki expressed his deep sorrow over the accident. "I join the families and loved ones of the victims in prayer and deep sympathy," he wrote in a post on X. Migrants built makeshift shacks along a beach in Spain's North African enclave of Ceuta on Saturday, August 15th, as thousands remained in limbo after recent mass crossings from Morocco. Many migrants have been sheltering under scorching heat on Ceuta's urban beaches as authorities tighten security around the border. Two weeks after more than 72,000 migrants surged into Ceuta, about 5,000 remained in the enclave, Interior Minister Fernando Grande Marlaska said on Thursday.

0: At least 6 people are dead after devastating floods that swept through Indiana this week, officials said, as storms continued to batter the state on Saturday, and first responders used boats to rescue more people from rising waters in neighborhoods along the White River in Indianapolis. The mayor of Indianapolis, Joe Hogsett, and other state officials implored residents in areas at risk of flooding to heed any evacuation warnings at a news conference. Farther east in Delaware County, sheriff's deputies on Friday found the body of a 58-year-old woman whom they believe died after trying to drive through floodwaters. They also recovered the body of a teenager who was first reported missing on Wednesday after jumping into a river. Earlier in the week, a 4-year-old boy was killed after a tree fell on his home in Jennings County. Flash flood warnings were issued for northeastern Hendricks County and northern Marion County in central Indiana. U.S. President Donald Trump approved Indiana State's request for a presidential emergency declaration on Saturday, paving the way for federal aid. This follows the declaration of a statewide emergency by Indiana Governor Mike Braun. Authorities describe the deluge's effects as unlike anything seen in roughly 30 years. The Ebola outbreak in DR Congo continues to spread. The epidemic had until recently affected 5 provinces, including Haut-Uele, Ituri, North Kivu, South Kivu, and Tshopo, but has now spread to a 6th province. Ituri remains the epicenter of the epidemic caused by the Bundibugyo virus strain with sustained transmission. Kaseya, the director general of African CDC, believes that the epidemic is not under control and that its expansion is not contained, with more than 63% of deaths happening in communities instead of treatment centers. The Ebola outbreak in the Democratic Republic of the Congo has become the 2nd largest on record, the World Health Organization, WHO, warned Wednesday.
1: It's already the 2nd biggest Ebola epidemic on record, and it's moving faster than any previous Ebola outbreak. Officially, 4,449 confirmed cases have been reported, with 2,061 deaths across 5 provinces and 53 health zones.
0: The latest figures released Wednesday by the DR Congo's public health authorities showed that the overall case fatality rate stood at 46.3%. A total of 716 patients remain in isolation or hospital care, while 886 people have recovered.
2: Ecuador's fishermen say they're caught between 2 dangers. On land, powerful cartels extort them to help move cocaine. Offshore, fishermen say they've been caught up in a US-led anti-narcotics campaign targeting suspected drug trafficking vessels. Captain Hernan Flores was among a 16-man crew aboard the Negra Francisca Duarte 2. While out at sea, a drone struck their boat. Some of its crew jumped into smaller boats to escape. They headed to what they thought was a nearby tuna vessel. Instead, Flores said they encountered armed English-speaking men in military-style uniforms. He said they were ordered to raise their hands and later had covers placed over their heads. The crew say they were then transferred at sea to a Salvadoran Navy vessel, which took them to El Salvador, offered medical treatment, and flew crew members back home on commercial flights. 3 security experts interviewed by Reuters said the U.S. was almost certainly responsible for the attacks, given the U.S. Southern Command's ongoing boat strike campaign in the area. U.S. Southern Command has declined to comment on the strikes, citing, quote, operational security and force protection reasons. A crew member who was part of that attack said the boat was not carrying drugs. He added they had been searched by Ecuador's Coast Guard hours before the drone strike. Some fishermen say avoiding the drug trade is not straightforward. In recent years, two of Ecuador's most powerful criminal organizations have coerced fishermen to peddle narcotics. Reuters sources said those who refuse to move drugs can face extortion, threats, and retaliation. Some fishermen said gangs charge them around $1,200 per trip, way more than what they make in a month, simply to keep fishing. The pressure comes as the US, Ecuador, and El Salvador expand joint anti-narcotics operations across the Eastern Pacific. The US Coast Guard said they've seized over 200,000 pounds of cocaine and arrested 160 suspected traffickers through April. Experts, however, question whether targeting boats at sea can significantly curb the drug trade. Most cocaine shipments still move through large commercial ports, according to Michelle Maffei, an organized crime expert at Ecuador's University of Guayaquil. She said the risks of the drug trade often fall on those with the fewest options.
3: Organized crime is unique in that it can offer higher pay because of its profitability, but at the same time, it understands a fundamental aspect of organized crime. Everyone is replaceable.
4: Ziraat Bank is with you all around the world.

0: About 8.6 million Americans, or 5.3% of the U.S. workforce, currently hold more than one job, marking the longest sustained streak of multi-job holding since 2009, according to the latest jobs report for July. Social media is filled with young people documenting their side hustles, but data shows that multiple job holding is not confined to Gen Z. Across all age groups, the rate has remained consistently above 5% of the workforce for three consecutive years. For many, the motivation is financial. Real wages have barely budged over the past year, while rent, groceries, and insurance premiums have continued to climb. One worker in Washington, D.C., who held three jobs simultaneously before transitioning to a full-time role earlier this year, said the extra income initially felt like a smart use of time.
1: Gets more really exciting because you're like, oh, I'm earning more money. I'm like using my time really wisely. And so you don't really realize that you're stretched then until you have these weeks where you're working a 50-hour work week.
0: But the breaking point was not the long hours alone. She said the math did not add up once convenience costs were factored in.
1: I realized I was actually spending way more money on convenience fees. So like Ubering to a job, getting takeout because I couldn't, I didn't have any time to cook dinner. So actually when I pulled back on one of my jobs, I ended up saving more money just on my day-to-day expenses because I had time to prep for the week, strategize on using the metro or the transit system, the bus. And so when I was able to do that, I actually saved a lot more money.
0: The July jobs report underscores a broader economic reality. For many working Americans, a single full-time job no longer covers basic living costs. But as some workers are discovering, the fourth job is not always the answer. Sometimes it is the one they quit.
2: U.S. stocks ended lower on Friday, with the Dow, S&P 500, and NASDAQ each down less than 0.3%. The S&P 500 dropped marginally a day after its record high close. Shares of chipmakers dropped, with investors

0: Investors nervous about high valuations of AI-related stocks. Broadcom shed about 6%, while shares of Intel lost 2%. The declines come despite a sharp August rebound for semiconductors, but Brad Conger, chief investment officer at Hertel & Company, remains cautious on the sector.
1: On the semiconductors, what we're seeing is a very supply-constrained market, where gross margins are now in the mid-80s, which is extraordinary. It's something we've never seen before for these companies. And it really just shows you how severe the supply shortages are in that market. The market seems to be very comfortable that that supply shortage is going to persist and that those margins are going to maintain. I think, again, that's a very fragile equilibrium that, in other words, one announcement about a CapEx plan or a new entrant to the market, like we saw with this Chinese chip maker called CXMT, can really throw the narrative to the other side.
0: Among other AI-related stocks, Applied Materials shed about 5% after the company's upbeat quarterly forecast failed to impress investors. The chip equipment maker shares have doubled in 2026 due to strong demand related to the build-out of AI data centers. Elsewhere in the market, shares of Reddit surged almost 13% after the social media company was named a new addition to the S&P 500 index, effective August 18th. And shares of Workday dipped nearly 4%. This comes a day after they soared 18%, as Reuters reported that private equity firm Silver Lake was in talks to acquire the software firm. Meanwhile, transit through the Strait of Hormuz appeared at a near standstill after two more ships were attacked, adding to pessimism about a peace deal with Iran. Oil prices rose more than $1 a barrel. And economic data on Friday showed retail sales in July fell for the first time in 9 months, and consumer sentiment slumped in early August amid worries about the rising cost of living.

0: Workers at Ukrainian steel giant Zaporizhzhstal have kept the sprawling plant running through years of Russian drone and missile attacks. Now, the nearly century-old mill faces another threat: tighter European Union import quotas and new carbon tariffs. Steel remains a major part of Ukraine's economy, accounting for about 15% of its exports, with the EU buying roughly four-fifths of that output. But new EU rules that took effect on July 1st cut annual tariff-free steel import quotas by nearly half, while imports exceeding the quota face a 50% duty.
1: Ми бачимо, кардинально міняється історія. 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
0: The pressure comes as the industry is already struggling with the war. A Russian strike on Zaporizhzhstal on August 11th killed seven workers and temporarily shut the plant. Attacks on Ukraine's Black Sea corridor have also disrupted key export and raw material routes, pushing logistics costs higher. Zaporizhzhstal may now shift more production toward pig iron, which is not covered by the EU quotas. But company officials warn that the move could leave around half of the plant's capacity unused. The EU says the quotas are designed to protect European producers, while its carbon tariffs aim to encourage cleaner production. Ukrainian steelmakers, however, warn that rising costs and trade restrictions are making it increasingly difficult to compete with Turkish, Chinese, and European producers.
2: Непонятно, що буде далі. І вкладати в розвиток металургії, вони обмежені. І є такі ризики.

0: average daily raw coal production by large-scale industrial firms in China during the first half of 2026 hit the second highest historical level for the period, the China National Coal Association reported, underscoring coal's continued status as the mainstay of energy security. Enterprises with annual main business revenue of 20 million yuan or more produced 13.07 million tons during the first 6 months, the association revealed. As the backbone of China's energy system, coal output has maintained steady operation in 2026, delivering solid support for national energy security amid high seasonal demand. China has now entered the peak summer energy consumption season, with temperatures in most parts of the country above the perennial average and some regions struck by periodic heat waves. To cope with extreme weather and shore up coal supply for the summer peak, the coal sector has tapped into the strengths of large-scale modern and intelligent coal mines, keeping national coal production and distribution stable and orderly. Looking ahead to the second half of 2026, experts said they expect China's macroeconomy to sustain steady and relatively fast expansion. With wider application of AI plus scenarios and surging energy demand from big data and computing power, overall energy consumption will continue climbing. In this context, coal will remain the mainstay of China's safe and stable energy supply and a key force providing fundamental backup.
1: Zirat Bank is with you all around the world.

0: Champions League title holder Paris Saint-Germain bolstered its star-studded attack by signing World Cup hero Ferran Torres from Barcelona on a 5-year contract. PSG announced the signing in a statement without giving financial details. Sports Daily L'Equipe said the club was paying the Spanish champion 50 million euros for Torres. The 26-year-old Torres scored Spain's winning goal during extra time of the World Cup final against a robust and physical Argentina side. Brought on as a second-half substitute, he pounced on a bouncing ball and drove a left-foot shot under the crossbar. It was his only goal of the competition, and he said it was scored by 47 million people, referring to Spain's population. The transfer to PSG is his second big move. Barcelona signed Torres from Manchester City during the January 2022 transfer window for a reported fee of 55 million euros. Before joining City in 2020, he played for Valencia. Atletico Madrid have signed Tottenham Hotspur captain Cristiano Ronaldo until June 2031 after 5 seasons in North London. Financial details were not disclosed. British media reported Atletico paid around $46 for the 28-year-old. The center back made 156 appearances and scored 13 goals for Spurs across all competitions, initially joining the Premier League club on loan from Atalanta in 2021 before making the move. Ronaldo drew criticism at the end of last season for traveling to Argentina before the club's final league match against Everton, with Spurs still fighting to secure their Premier League status. The Argentina international was a member of the squad that won the 2022 World Cup and also featured in the 2026 tournament, including the final. Inter Milan have signed England international wingback Dejan Spence from Tottenham Hotspur on a contract running until the end of June 2031. British media reported that the Serie A champions paid around 30 million for the 26-year-old. Spence departs from the North London side after 4 years, where he made 85 appearances and won the Europa League. Limited first-team opportunities saw him spend time on loan at Stade Rennais, Leeds United, and Genoa before eventually establishing himself at Spurs. The England international was also part of Thomas Tuchel's squad at the 2026 FIFA World Cup, making 8 appearances, including England's victory in the third-place playoff. At Inter, Spence will link up with fellow English defender John Stones, who joined the Italian club on a 2-year contract after leaving Manchester City. Juniors drew 1-1 in their away match against Platense at the Ciudad de Vicente López night in Buenos Aires. Platense opened the scoring in the 53rd minute through Kevin Redemar, while Boca equalized in the 89th minute thanks to Uruguayan star Miguel Merentiel. Boca applied pressure over the final minutes, but came up short and remains near the bottom of the Torneo Clausura Grupa table in 11th place with 6 points. Platense are 2 spots back in Group A, 13th place with 5 points.
1: Frey to the foot of Messi.
0: Hani Mukhtar scored twice in the second half as Nashville SC beat visiting Inter Miami CF 4-1 in a clash between Major League Soccer's top 2 teams.
1: And Miami in first half.
0: Andy Najjar and Sam Surridge also scored for Nashville, who extended the league's best record. Telesco Segovia scored for Miami, who suffered their first defeat since May 2nd after going 7 straight matches unbeaten. Najjar opened the scoring in the 17th minute, heading in a cross from Elias Saad. Miami leveled in first half stoppage time through Segovia, and Lionel Messi later had a penalty saved by goalkeeper Brian Schwab. Mukhtar put Nashville back ahead 4 minutes into the second half, finishing a low ball from Saad. Surridge doubled the lead in the 56th minute before Mukhtar added his second in the 63rd, tapping in after Miami goalkeeper Rocco Rios Novo slipped on a Schweik goal kick.
2: Sponsored by

Turkish President Recep Tayyip Erdogan said Egypt could join the defense agreement recently signed by Turkey, Saudi Arabia, and Pakistan, describing Cairo's accession as possible and the pact as open to further members. Speaking to Al Jazeera in an exclusive interview for Al Mukabala, Erdogan said the Mecca Joint Defense Agreement commits signatories to taking unified steps should any of them come under external attack. The Turkish president also added that Egypt's participation

Regional issues, including tensions over the Strait of Hormuz and the wars in Syria, Gaza, and Lebanon. The Turkish leader said reopening the strait was a priority for Ankara, arguing that its continued closure served no one's interests. He credited Qatar with playing an important role in mediation efforts to halt fighting in the region. President Erdogan pledged that Turkey would not leave its neighbors to face regional turmoil alone, singling out Syria, Gaza, and Lebanon. He said Ankara would do everything in its power to support stability in Syria, noting his plans to visit the country and that Syria's Kurds would have a share of peace and stability. He added that Turkey would also continue to strengthen ties with Kurdish communities and safeguard their rights across the region. Concerning Gaza, Erdogan said Turkey cannot leave Gaza alone and would do whatever was necessary to support it. He said Hamas was meeting its commitments in good faith while Israel continued its war. On Europe, Erdogan said the European Union did not appear willing to admit Turkey, adding that membership was no longer a priority for Ankara and that Europe would be the loser as a result. He also said he had received a promise from Trump regarding F-35 fighter jets and was waiting for it to be honored. Standing beside Erdogan during the NATO summit in Ankara last month, Trump said his administration would lift the Qatar sanctions imposed on Turkey in December 2020 over the S-400 purchase and said a return to the F-35 program was something certainly we'd consider.

0: The Israeli military carried out heavy airstrikes on Khan Yunis in the southern Gaza Strip, targeting the city center and surrounding residential areas, according to local eyewitnesses. Witnesses said Israeli fighter jets carried out several strikes on areas in and around the center of Khan Yunis. Smoke was seen rising over the city following the attacks, as the strikes caused concern among residents and displaced Palestinians sheltering in the area. Local sources said the strikes hit several locations across Khan Yunis, although the full extent of the damage and any casualties from the airstrikes was not immediately clear. In a separate incident east of Khan Yunis, several Palestinians were reportedly injured in an Israeli military attack targeting displaced Palestinians. According to local sources, the attack affected an area where Palestinians who had been forced to leave their homes were seeking shelter. The injured Palestinians were transported to Nasser Hospital in Khan Yunis following the attack. Medical teams at the hospital provided initial treatment to the wounded in the emergency department. The latest attacks come amid continued Israeli military operations and airstrikes across the Gaza Strip. Khan Yunis and other parts of southern Gaza have repeatedly been affected by Israeli military activity, with large numbers of Palestinians displaced from their homes seeking shelter in the region. Hundreds of displaced Palestinians have taken shelter in the Gaza city of Deir al-Balah and are currently fighting for common needs like water and food supply. Nasser Gabin, who was displaced from Deir al-Balah, lamented on the lack of ample water supply.
1: Nothing has improved. We say that when Hamas decommissions their weapons, we could return to our homes. We are done with this suffering. I do not have a water tank of 250 liters to preserve the water. I have only a small amount for seven people. As you can see, we get water only once a day.
0: Adib al-Namir was walking barefoot toward the water truck carrying dented jerry cans to hose whatever he can into them for his family of 15. He said they all live in one tent.
2: Life has become very difficult. We are sick of living in tents. You, your wife, and your children, together with your son, his wife, and his children, 15 people live in one tent. Even charity kitchens were relatively better when the war started. Today, there is nothing. No charity kitchens or aid. There is no aid.
0: Palestinians also reported insufficient food and a decline in the number of charity kitchens serving the displaced population in the war-ravaged Gaza Strip. Dalia Kriwat was cooking a meal of fried eggs.

0: plants for her 8 children outside her tent. Charity kitchens and aid boxes, she said, are scarce.
1: We are suffering from everything, from fire, food, and water to charity kitchens. When we want to drink, we walk a kilometer to get some water. Today is Friday. We are cooking eggplants. People want to eat chicken or meat, but there is nothing. Our situation is difficult. The tarps are worn out, and my bathroom is badly damaged.
0: Three Palestinians from the same family were wounded after Israeli invader opened fire in the old city of Hebron in the occupied West Bank, according to local sources. The shooting took place in the morning in the Air Raz area near the Ibrahimi Mosque, also known as the Cave of the Patriarchs in Hebron's old city. According to the reports, the attackers were Israelis who had seized Palestinian land in the area. The gunfire struck members of the Al-Jaberi family, leaving 3 people wounded. Among those injured was 65-year-old Nasser Fahd Al-Jaberi, who sustained moderate injuries in the shooting. He was taken to Aliyah State Hospital in Hebron for medical treatment. Jaberi's son was reportedly seriously wounded by the gunfire and was transferred to a hospital in the area for further treatment. His daughter also sustained light injuries in the attack. The wounded were taken to hospitals for medical care, while further details about their condition were not immediately available. The incident took place near the Ibrahimi Mosque, a site that has been at the center of long-standing tensions and restrictions in Hebron. The old city is divided by extensive security measures and checkpoints, with Palestinians and Israeli invaders living in close proximity. Hebron has frequently witnessed clashes and confrontations involving Palestinians, Israeli forces, and invaders. Palestinian residents and human rights groups have repeatedly raised concerns over invader violence and restrictions on Palestinian movement in the city. The latest shooting comes amid continued tensions across the occupied West Bank, where Israeli military operations, invader attacks, and confrontations with Palestinians have continued to fuel instability in several areas. Israeli forces raided the city of Hebron in the occupied West Bank, forcing Palestinian shopkeepers to close their businesses, according to local sources. The Israeli military reportedly sealed off the old city area, restricting movement in and out of the area to facilitate the entry of Israeli settlers into the area, according to the sources. As Israeli forces closed off the area, Palestinian shopkeepers were ordered to pull down the shutters and close their stores. Residents were also subjected to restrictions on their movement, with access to parts of the old city limited. Footage from the area showed Israeli forces preventing journalists from filming the events and ordering them to leave the area. The restrictions reportedly affected commercial activity in the old city and disrupted daily life for Palestinian residents and business owners. Hebron, one of the largest cities in the occupied West Bank, has long been a flashpoint between Palestinians, Israeli forces, and Israeli settlers. The old city is home to the Ibrahimi Mosque and has been subject to extensive Israeli military restrictions and checkpoints. The latest incident comes amid continued tensions in Israeli military operations across the occupied West Bank. Attacks on the Gaza Strip in Lebanon were protested during a demonstration in Stockholm, the capital of Sweden. Demonstrators gathered at Odenplan Square following a call from numerous civil society organizations and voiced their opposition to Israel's attacks. Protesters carried banners reading, "Civilians are being killed in Gaza. Schools and hospitals are being bombed. Stop the attacks on Lebanon. End food shortages. And we do not want war." The demonstrators also chanted slogans against Israel and called for sanctions to be imposed on the country. Dror Feiler, a Swedish activist of Jewish origin and president of the organization European Jews for a Just Peace, attended the demonstration and spoke to Anadolu Agency. Filer said he had joined the protest, as he does every Saturday, to oppose what he described as Israel's occupation, ethnic cleansing, and genocide. He said the demonstrations had been taking place for nearly 3 years and would continue as long as the occupation and what he called genocide continued. Drawing attention to the severity of the situation in Gaza, Filer said the reports of a ceasefire in Gaza did not reflect the reality on the ground. He said the Nakba, referring to the mass displacement of Palestinians during the establishment of Israel in 1948, was still continuing. Filer also claimed that between 1 and 5 children die in Gaza every day, saying they were losing their lives as a result of bombings, disease, or a lack of medicine. He criticized Swedish and European politicians for what he described as silence over the situation in Gaza, accusing them of acting as though there were no war or humanitarian crisis. Our task is to remind them every day that this is not the case. Filer also criticized what he described as smear campaigns against the Palestine Solidarity Movement in Sweden. He rejected allegations that anti-Semitism was present within the movement, saying Jews, Muslims, Christians, and atheists were participating together because the issue concerned human rights, international law, and the equal value of all people. He emphasized the importance of protecting democratic rights, including freedom of assembly, freedom of expression, and freedom of artistic expression. Filer said the movement would continue to defend these rights and maintain its protests. Concluding his remarks, Filer stressed that Palestinian and Israeli lives should be valued equally and called for continued protests against the violence. The demonstration in Stockholm comes amid continued international protests over the conflict in Gaza and Israel's military operations in Gaza and Lebanon.

0: Iranian Foreign Ministry spokesman Esmael Baghaei said Saturday that Iran has reached an agreement with Oman on a shipping route map for the Strait of Hormuz after weeks of technical negotiations. Baghaei told DEFA Press that Iran and Oman, the two coastal states bordering the strategic waterway, began intensive negotiations 3 months ago following the signing of the June 18th Memorandum of Understanding to establish safe navigation routes. Despite U.S. obstruction, the talks have made positive progress over the past 3 weeks, and an agreement has been reached on the shipping route map, he said. The plan was the result of coordination led by the foreign ministry with the participation of Iran's defense, security, and environmental authorities. He added that the two sides were still negotiating outstanding issues, including a statement to be issued by Tehran and Muscat, noting that exchanges between the two countries would continue until the process was finalized. Baghaei stressed that the Iran-Oman arrangement was an independent agreement between the two coastal states aimed at ensuring the safe passage of ships through the strait while preserving the sovereignty of both countries. He said, however, that the full restoration of security in the strait and the resumption of normal commercial shipping depended on an end to what he described as illegal U.S. actions, military threats, and the naval blockade, as well as compensation for U.S. breaches of commitments in the last 2 months.
1: The United States continues to speak with pride about implementing a naval blockade against Iran. This is an admission of an aggressive act against Iran. According to international law, this is an act of aggression. Its threats continue, and other violations of the Memorandum of Understanding to End the War continue. Well, in these circumstances, we naturally cannot say that security and safety are established in the Strait of Hormuz.
0: The talks are part of technical negotiations launched under the Iran-U.S. Memorandum of Understanding, which tasked Tehran and Muscat with developing a new navigation framework for the Strait of Hormuz. While Iran and Oman have continued discussions on shipping routes, Tehran has repeatedly said any decision to reopen the strategic waterway remains contingent on the U.S. fulfilling its obligations under the memorandum.

Tensions were high on the Israeli-Lebanese border after Israeli airstrikes on southern Lebanon killed at least 11 people. Saturday, in the deadliest attack since a truce between Israel and Hezbollah went into effect on June 20th. Lebanon's health ministry and state news agency said an airstrike that targeted a home on the edge of Ansar village killed 7 people, including 3 children, and wounded 2. The second, on the village of Deir al-Zarani, killed 4 and wounded 17. Israel and the Lebanese government announced a framework agreement on June 26th, laying out a plan for Israeli forces to withdraw from southern Lebanon in exchange for the disarmament of the Iran-backed Hezbollah. Lebanese Prime Minister Nawaf Salam criticized Israel's airstrikes on southern Lebanon, saying they intimidate residents in their homes and undermine efforts to stabilize the situation in the south. Despite the truce, Israel's military has continued near daily attacks in the area north of the Litani River, with large areas to the south under Israeli military control. The Israeli military said in a statement, it struck Hezbollah infrastructure in the areas of Ali Taher and Ansar in response to an action against Israeli soldiers in the area. A Hezbollah official did not immediately respond when asked for comment on whether they carried out any attacks on Israeli forces in southern Lebanon. The latest Israel-Hezbollah war erupted on March 2nd, when Hezbollah fired rockets across the border 2 days after the U.S. and Israel launched their attacks on Iran. More than 4,000 people have been killed by Israeli strikes in Lebanon since then, including hundreds of civilians. About 40 soldiers and 3 civilians, including a military contractor, have been killed on the Israeli side.

a television station affiliated with the government-allied National Resistance Forces, released footage Saturday showing the damage at Mocha Port after an attack by Iran-backed Houthi rebels on Friday night. The footage showed damaged boats, warehouses, and debris inside the port. The National Resistance Forces are commanded by Tariq Saleh, the powerful nephew of Yemen's late strongman leader Ali Abdullah Saleh. Yemen's military said the Houthis attacked the Red Sea port under the control of the internationally recognized government. Port Director Abdul Malik al-Sharabi told journalists that Friday evening's attack killed three people, including two Marines, and that port operations had been suspended. Military spokesperson Colonel Majed al-Nazili said in a statement that the Houthis fired six ballistic missiles. The Houthis' attack was the latest on government-held areas and on neighboring Saudi Arabia, part of an escalation threatening to plunge Yemen back into civil war. Analysts say the escalation reflects how Iran is scaling up pressure on the United States and its regional allies.

Russian forces launched a missile attack on Kyiv early on Sunday, sparking fires in at least two districts of Ukraine's capital, Mayor Vitaly Klitschko said. The city's emergency service said two people were injured. The Kyiv City Military Administration reported that a commercial building caught fire in the Obolonsky district following the attack. Another building was reportedly set ablaze in the Holosivsky district, according to Kyiv Mayor Vitaly Klitschko. Emergency crews were deployed to the affected areas as authorities assessed the damage and worked to contain the fires. Reuters footage showed firefighters battling a large blaze at Kyiv's bookmarket near the Pochena metro station. Russia has, in recent weeks, been staging intensive air attacks on Kyiv and other Ukrainian cities.

Ukrainian drones struck Moscow region overnight on Sunday, and what the provincial governor said was one of the largest attacks to have targeted the region, and which he said had left at least one person dead. In posts on Telegram, Moscow region governor Andrei Vorobyov said that an 83-year-old man had been killed, with several more injured in Podolsk, where he said a warehouse belonging to Russia's largest online retailer, Wildberries, had been struck. He said damage had been caused at several other sites, including at a warehouse in the town of Domodedovo, close to one of Moscow's main airports. Russia's defense ministry said it had downed 822 Ukrainian drones throughout the country. Video filmed by Reuters of the aftermath of the strike on Wildberries Kolodino warehouse showed a large plume of smoke over the site, around 28 miles south of Moscow. Ukraine has been targeting Wildberries, which it accuses of handling military goods, in recent weeks as part of a wider bid to damage Russian economic infrastructure it sees as underpinning Moscow's military campaign.

Russia said on Saturday that its forces had taken control of a settlement in the Zaporozhye region, while Ukraine, on the same day, launched long-range strikes on a Russian aerospace center and a military airfield. The Russian Defense Ministry said in its daily report that its forces had taken control of a settlement in the Zaporozhye region. Over the past 24 hours, Russian forces targeted Ukrainian logistics centers, fuel and energy facilities, transport infrastructure, and assembly workshops for long-range drones and uncrewed surface vessels, the ministry said. The report added that Russian forces also struck 147 temporary deployment sites for Ukrainian troops and foreign mercenaries across various areas. Meanwhile, Russian forces are continuing to strike Ukrainian port infrastructure and vessels serving the Ukrainian armed forces, the ministry said. The general staff of the armed forces of Ukraine reported on the same day that 233 combat engagements took place across the front lines over the past 24 hours, with Ukrainian forces repelling Russian attacks in multiple directions. It also said that the Ukrainian forces struck Russian command posts, troop concentration areas, artillery systems, and drone control points. In addition, Ukrainian forces attacked the Progress Rocket and Space Center in Russia's Samara Oblast, as well as a military airfield in Nizhny Novgorod Oblast, according to the report.

0: A 7.7 magnitude earthquake and its aftershocks damaged buildings and killed dozens of people on Saturday in eastern Indonesia, according to officials. Crews raced to rescue victims, digging through rubble in the city of Maumere, where several bodies were found and others were injured. One survivor in the city said a large tremor woke her family up, and they quickly evacuated to higher ground. She said, "The trauma is overwhelming. When I was a kid, I felt the 1992 quake and then the 2022 quake, and now this. So the fear is there, the trauma is there. Even worse is we have small children at home. We're now evacuating with a baby in tow. So there's a baby in the evacuation camp about a month and a half old. The region closest to the epicenter, Nagekio, was hard to reach, according to officials, after landslides blocked roads and hampered communication efforts. Indonesia straddles the Pacific Ring of Fire, a seismically active zone where tectonic plates meet,
1: Don't panic, guys.
0: Triggering frequent earthquakes and volcanic eruptions.

Firefighters worked to stop the spread of a wildfire in southwest France on Saturday that has burned through more than 1,500 hectares and forced the evacuation of hundreds from villages. The local administration of the Landes Department said on Facebook on Saturday the

The number of evacuees totaled 650 from the villages of Luglon and Garein, and hundreds of firefighters were involved in trying to contain the blaze. Southwestern France saw two major wildfires destroy more than 50,000 hectares, spurring the evacuation of as many as 220,000 people in late July. The area burned so far in 2026 exceeds that of the previous record year of 2022. The blaze spread rapidly through dry vegetation, challenging firefighters working to contain its advance. Authorities urge residents in affected areas to follow evacuation orders and remain away from the fire zone. No deaths or serious injuries were reported in the latest fire, while crews continued efforts to bring the flames under control.

Belgium was tackling the largest wildfire on record on Saturday, with army firefighting engines deploying and help coming from the EU and neighboring Germany and Luxembourg. The European Union deployed 3 helicopters and 2 water bomber aircraft to tackle the blaze in the High Fens, a nature reserve in the east of the country, which has been burning since Friday, August 14th. By 1600 Greenwich Mean Time, it had burned 2,700 hectares, the office of the governor of Liège said in an update on Saturday evening, indicating the fire was spreading, having increased from 1,600 hectares earlier in the day. That makes the fire by far the biggest on record in Belgium, nearly double the size of a blaze in 2011 that burned close to 1,400 hectares. Data from the European Forest Fire Information System showed. Local authorities asked residents of several villages to evacuate their homes as a precaution on Saturday due to changing winds and smoke in the area. Tourists staying in the area were advised to leave, while a children's summer camp was also evacuated. Belgian Defense Minister Theo Franken said in a post on X. A passenger bus traveling on a highway in Hungary early Sunday went off the road and into a ditch where it overturned, killing 12 and injuring others, police said. The bus, which carried Polish license plates, was traveling on eastbound lanes near the town of Mezőkeresztes when it overturned underway around 140 kilometers east of Hungary's capital, Budapest, at around 1 a.m. on Sunday. In a statement, police said it was likely that the driver fell asleep, causing the accident, and that the driver had been taken into custody. Polish Foreign Minister Radosław Sikorski wrote Sunday in a post on X that a tragic bus accident involving Polish tourists had occurred in Hungary, and that his ministry was in contact with Hungarian authorities. Polish President Karol Nawrocki expressed his deep sorrow over the accident. "I join the families and loved ones of the victims in prayer and deep sympathy," he wrote in a post on X. Migrants built makeshift shacks along a beach in Spain's North African enclave of Ceuta on Saturday, August 15th, as thousands remained in limbo after recent mass crossings from Morocco. Many migrants have been sheltering under scorching heat on Ceuta's urban beaches as authorities tighten security around the border. Two weeks after more than 72,000 migrants surged into Ceuta, about 5,000 remained in the enclave, in

0: At least 6 people are dead after devastating floods that swept through Indiana this week, officials said, as storms continued to batter the state on Saturday, and first responders used boats to rescue more people from rising waters and neighborhoods along the White River in Indianapolis. The mayor of Indianapolis, Joe Hogsett, and other state officials implored residents in areas at risk of flooding to heed any evacuation warnings at a news conference. Farther east in Delaware County, sheriff's deputies on Friday found the body of a 58-year-old woman whom they believe died after trying to drive through floodwaters. They also recovered the body of a teenager who was first reported missing on Wednesday after jumping into a river. Earlier in the week, a 4-year-old boy was killed after a tree fell on his home in Jennings County. Flash flood warnings were issued for northeastern Hendricks County and northern Marion County in central Indiana. U.S. President Donald Trump approved Indiana State's request for a presidential emergency declaration on Saturday, paving the way for federal aid. This follows the declaration of a statewide emergency by Indiana Governor Mike Braun. Authorities describe the deluge's effects as unlike anything seen in roughly 30 years. The Ebola outbreak in DR Congo continues to spread. The epidemic had until recently affected 5 provinces, including Haut-Uele, Ituri, North Kivu, South Kivu, and Tshopo, but has now spread to a 6th province. Ituri remains the epicenter of the epidemic caused by the Bundibugyo virus strain with sustained transmission. Kaseya, the director general of African CDC, believes that the epidemic is not under control and that its expansion is not contained, with more than 63% of deaths happening in communities instead of treatment centers. The Ebola outbreak in the Democratic Republic of the Congo has become the 2nd largest on record, the World Health Organization, WHO, warned Wednesday.
1: It's already the 2nd biggest Ebola epidemic on record, and it's moving faster than any previous Ebola outbreak. Officially, 4,449 confirmed cases have been reported, with 2,061 deaths across 5 provinces and 53 health zones.
0: The latest figures released Wednesday by the DR Congo's public health authorities showed that the overall case fatality rate stood at 46.3%. A total of 716 patients remain in isolation or hospital care, while 886 people have recovered.
2: Ecuador's fishermen say they're caught between 2 dangers. On land, powerful cartels extort them to help move cocaine. Offshore, fishermen say they've been caught up in a US-led anti-narcotics campaign targeting suspected drug trafficking vessels. Captain Hernan Flores was among a 16-man crew aboard the Negra Francisca Duarte II. While out at sea, a drone struck their boat. Some of its crew jumped into smaller boats to escape. They headed to what they thought was a nearby tuna vessel. Instead, Flores said they encountered armed English-speaking men in military-style uniforms. He said they were ordered to raise their hands and later had covers placed over their heads. The crew say they were then transferred at sea to a Salvadoran Navy vessel, which took them to El Salvador, offered medical treatment, and flew crew members back home on commercial flights. 3 security experts interviewed by Reuters said the U.S. was almost certainly responsible for the attacks, given the U.S. Southern Command's ongoing boat strike campaign in the area. U.S. Southern Command had

0: declined to comment on the strikes, citing, quote, operational security and force protection reasons. A crew member who was part of that attack said the boat was not carrying drugs. He added they had been searched by Ecuador's Coast Guard hours before the drone strike. Some fishermen say avoiding the drug trade is not straightforward. In recent years, two of Ecuador's most powerful criminal organizations have coerced fishermen to peddle narcotics. Reuters sources said those who refuse to move drugs can face extortion, threats, and retaliation. Some fishermen said gangs charge them around $1,200 per trip, way more than what they make in a month, simply to keep fishing. The pressure comes as the US, Ecuador, and El Salvador expand joint anti-narcotics operations across the Eastern Pacific. The US Coast Guard said they've seized over 200,000 pounds of cocaine and arrested 160 suspected traffickers through April. Experts, however, question whether targeting boats at sea can significantly curb the drug trade. Most cocaine shipments still move through large commercial ports, according to Michelle Maffei, an organized crime expert at Ecuador's University of Guayaquil. She said the risks of the drug trade often fall on those with the fewest options.
1: Organized crime is unique in that it can offer higher pay because of its profitability, but at the same time, it understands a fundamental aspect of organized crime. Everyone is replaceable.

0: About 8.6 million Americans, or 5.3% of the U.S. workforce, currently hold more than one job, marking the longest sustained streak of multi-job holding since 2009, according to the latest jobs report for July. Social media is filled with young people documenting their side hustles, but data shows that multiple job holding is not confined to Gen Z. Across all age groups, the rate has remained consistently above 5% of the workforce for three consecutive years. For many, the motivation is financial. Real wages have barely budged over the past year, while rent, groceries, and insurance premiums have continued to climb. One worker in Washington, D.C., who held three jobs simultaneously before transitioning to a full-time role earlier this year, said the extra income initially felt like a smart use of time.
1: Gets more really exciting because you're like, oh, I'm earning more money. I'm like using my time really wisely. And so you don't really realize that you're stretched then until you have these weeks where you're working a 50-hour work week.
0: But the breaking point was not the long hours alone. She said the math did not add up once convenience costs were factored in.
1: I realized I was actually spending way more money on convenience fees. So like Ubering to a job, getting takeout because I couldn't, I didn't have any time to cook dinner. So actually when I pulled back on one of my jobs, I ended up saving more money just on my day-to-day expenses because I had time to prep for the week, strategize on using the metro or the transit system, the bus. And so when I was able to do that, I actually saved a lot more money.
0: The July jobs report underscores a broader economic reality. For many working Americans, a single full-time job no longer covers basic living costs. But as some workers are discovering, the fourth job is not always the answer. Sometimes it is the one they quit.
2: U.S. stocks ended lower on Friday, with the Dow, S&P 500, and NASDAQ each down less than 0.3%. The S&P 500 dropped marginally a day after its record high close. Shares of chipmakers dropped, with investors nervous about high valuations of AI-related stocks. Broadcom shed about 6%, while shares of Intel lost 2%. The declines come despite a sharp August rebound for semiconductors, but Brad Conger, chief investment officer at Hurdle & Company, remains cautious on the sector.
3: On the semiconductors, what we're seeing is a very supply-constrained market where gross margins are now in the mid-80s, which is extraordinary. It's something we've never seen before for these companies. And it really just shows you how severe the supply shortages are in that market. The market seems to be very comfortable that that supply shortage is going to persist and that those margins are going to maintain. I think, again, that's a very fragile equilibrium that, in other words, one announcement about a CapEx plan or a new entrant to the market, like we saw with this Chinese chip maker called CXMT, can really throw the narrative to the other side.
2: Among other AI-related stocks, Applied Materials shed about 5% after the company's upbeat quarterly forecast failed to impress investors. The chip equipment maker shares have doubled in 2026 due to strong demand related to the build-out of AI data centers. Elsewhere in the market, shares of Reddit surged almost 13% after the social media company was named a new addition to the S&P 500 index, effective August 18th. And shares of Workday dipped nearly 4%. This comes a day after they soared 18%, as Reuters reported that private equity firm Silver Lake was in talks to acquire the software firm. Meanwhile, transit through the Strait of Hormuz appeared at a near standstill after two more ships were attacked, adding to pessimism about a peace deal with Iran. Oil prices rose more than $1 a barrel. And economic data on Friday showed retail sales in July fell for the first time in 9 months, and consumer sentiment slumped in early August amid worries about the rising cost of living.

average daily raw coal production by large-scale industrial firms in China during the first half of 2026 hit the second highest historical level for the period, the China National Coal Association reported, underscoring coal's continued status as the mainstay of energy security. Enterprises with annual main business revenue of 20 million yuan or more produced 13.07 million tons during the first 6 months, the association revealed. As the backbone of China's energy system, coal output has maintained steady operation in 2026, delivering solid support for national energy security amid high seasonal demand. China has now entered the peak summer energy consumption season, with temperatures in most parts of the country above the perennial average and some regions struck by periodic heat waves. To cope with extreme weather and shore up coal supply for the summer peak, the coal sector has tapped into the strengths of large-scale modern and intelligent coal mines, keeping national coal production and distribution stable and orderly. Looking ahead to the second half of 2026, experts said they expect China's macroeconomy to sustain steady and relatively fast expansion. With wider application of AI plus scenarios and surging energy demand from big data and computing power, overall energy consumption will continue climbing. In this context, coal will remain the mainstay of China's safe and stable energy supply and a key force providing fundamental backup.

0: Champions League title holder Paris Saint-Germain bolstered its star-studded attack by signing World Cup hero Ferran Torres from Barcelona on a five-year contract. PSG announced the signing in a statement without giving financial details. Sports Daily L'Équipe said the club was paying the Spanish champion 50 million euros for Torres. The 26-year-old Torres scored Spain's winning goal during extra time of the World Cup final against a robust and physical Argentina side. Brought on as a second-half substitute, he pounced on a bouncing ball and drove a left-foot shot under the crossbar. It was his only goal of the competition, and he said it was scored by 47 million people, referring to Spain's population. The transfer to PSG is his second big move. Barcelona signed Torres from Manchester City during the January 2022 transfer window for a reported fee of 55 million euros. Before joining City in 2020, he played for Valencia. Atletico Madrid have signed Tottenham Hotspur captain Cristiano Romero until June 2031 after five seasons in North London. Financial details were not disclosed. British media reported Atletico paid around $46 for the 28-year-old. The center-back made 156 appearances and scored 13 goals for Spurs across all competitions, initially joining the Premier League club on loan from Atalanta in 2021 before making the move. Romero drew criticism at the end of last season for traveling to Argentina before the club's final league match against Everton, with Spurs still fighting to secure their Premier League status. The Argentina international was a member of the squad that won the 2022 World Cup and also featured in the 2026 tournament, including the final. Inter Milan have signed England international wingback Dejan Spence from Tottenham Hotspur on a contract running until the end of June 2031. British media reported that the Serie A champions paid around $30 million for the 26-year-old. Spence departs from the North London side after 4 years, where he made 85 appearances and won the Europa League. Limited first-team opportunities saw him spend time on loan at Stade Rennais, Leeds United, and Genoa before eventually establishing himself at Spurs. The England international was also part of Thomas Tuchel's squad at the 2026 FIFA World Cup, making 8 appearances, including England's victory in the third-place playoff. At Inter, Spence will link up with fellow English defender John Stones, who joined the Italian club on a 2-year contract after leaving Manchester City. Juniors drew 1-1 in their away match against Platense at the Ciudad de Vicente López night in Buenos Aires. Platense opened the scoring in the 53rd minute through Kevin Redemar, while Boca equalized in the 89th minute thanks to Uruguayan star Miguel Merentiel. Boca applied pressure over the final minutes, but came up short and remains near the bottom of the Torneo Clausura Grupa table in 11th place with 6 points. Platense are 2 spots back in Group A, 13th place with 5 points.
1: Frey to the foot of Messi.
0: Hani Mukhtar scored twice in the second half as Nashville SC beat visiting Inter Miami CF 4-1 in a clash between Major League Soccer's top two teams.
1: And Miami in first half.
0: Andy Najjar and Sam Surridge also scored for Nashville, who extended the league's best record. Telesco Segovia scored for Miami, who suffered their first defeat since May 2nd after going 7 straight matches unbeaten. Najjar opened the scoring in the 17th minute, heading in a cross from Elias Saad. Miami leveled in first-half stoppage time through Segovia, and Lionel Messi later had a penalty saved by goalkeeper Brian Schwab. Mukhtar put Nashville back ahead 4 minutes into the second half, finishing a low ball from Saad. Surridge doubled the lead in the 56th minute before Mukhtar added his second in the 63rd, tapping in after Miami goalkeeper Rocco Rios Novo slipped on a Schweik goal kick.
2: Sponsored by Hop.

Turkish President Recep Tayyip Erdogan said Egypt could join the defense agreement recently signed by Turkey, Saudi Arabia, and Pakistan, describing Cairo's accession as possible and the pact as open to further members. Speaking to Al Jazeera in an exclusive interview for Al Mukabala, Erdogan said the Mecca Joint Defense Agreement commits signatories to taking unified steps should any of them come under external attack. The Turkish president also added that Egypt's participation was among the options for its future expansion. The deal, also known as the Mecca Pact, was signed in the Holy City last Friday by Turkey, Saudi Arabia, and Pakistan. It stipulates that an armed attack against any of the three would be treated as an attack against them all, a collective deterrence provision that analysts have compared to NATO's Article 5. However, officials in Islamabad have cautioned against interpreting it as a NATO equivalent or as being directed at any single country. Erdogan spoke on a range of regional issues, including

0: the country and that Syria's Kurds would have a share of peace and stability. He added that Turkey would also continue to strengthen ties with Kurdish communities and safeguard their rights across the region. Concerning Gaza, Erdogan said Turkey cannot leave Gaza alone and would do whatever was necessary to support it. He said Hamas was meeting its commitments in good faith while Israel continued its war. On Europe, Erdogan said the European Union did not appear willing to admit Turkey, adding that membership was no longer a priority for Ankara and that Europe would be the loser as a result. He also said he had received a promise from Trump regarding F-35 fighter jets and was waiting for it to be honored. Standing beside Erdogan during the NATO summit in Ankara last month, Trump said his administration would lift the Qatar sanctions imposed on Turkey in December 2020 over the S-400 purchase and said a return to the F-35 program was something certainly we'd consider.
1: Israeli military carried out heavy airstrikes on Khan Yunis in the southern Gaza Strip, targeting the city center and surrounding residential areas, according to local eyewitnesses. Witnesses said Israeli fighter jets carried out several strikes on areas in and around the center of Khan Yunis. Smoke was seen rising over the city following the attacks, as the strikes caused concern among residents and displaced Palestinians sheltering in the area. Local sources said the strikes hit several locations across Khan Yunis, although the full extent of the damage and any casualties from the airstrikes was not immediately clear. In a separate incident east of Khan Yunis, several Palestinians were reportedly injured in an Israeli military attack targeting displaced Palestinians. According to local sources, the attack affected an area where Palestinians who had been forced to leave their homes were seeking shelter. The injured Palestinians were transported to Nasser Hospital in Khan Yunis following the attack. Medical teams at the hospital provided initial treatment to the wounded in the emergency department. The latest attacks come amid continued Israeli military operations and airstrikes across the Gaza Strip. Khan Yunis and other parts of southern Gaza have repeatedly been affected by Israeli military activity, with large numbers of Palestinians displaced from their homes seeking shelter in the region. Hundreds of displaced Palestinians have taken shelter in the Gaza city of Deir al-Bala and are currently fighting for common needs like water and food supply. Nasser Gabin, who was displaced from Deir al-Bala, lamented on the lack of ample water supply.
2: Nothing has improved. We say that when Hamas decommissions their weapons, we could return to our homes. We are done with this suffering. I do not have a water tank of 250 liters to preserve the water. I have only a small amount for 7 people. As you can see, we get water only once a day.
1: Adib al-Namir was walking barefoot toward the water truck carrying dented jerry cans to hose whatever he can into them for his family of 15. He said they all live in one tent.
3: Life has become very difficult. We are sick of living in tents. You, your wife, and your children, together with your son, his wife, and his children, 15 people live in one tent. Even charity kitchens were relatively better when the war started. Today, there is nothing. No charity kitchens or aid. There is no aid.
1: Palestinians also reported insufficient food and a decline in the number of charity kitchens serving the displaced population in the war-ravaged Gaza Strip. Dalia Kriwat was cooking a meal of fried eggplants for her 8 children outside her tent. Charity kitchens and aid boxes, she said, are scarce.
4: We are suffering from everything, from fire, food, and water to charity kitchens. When we want to drink, we walk a kilometer to get some water. Today is Friday. We are cooking eggplants. People want to eat chicken or meat, but there is nothing. Our situation is difficult. The tarps are worn out, and my bathroom is badly damaged.

Three Palestinians from the same family were wounded after Israeli invader opened fire in the old city of Hebron in the occupied West Bank, according to local sources. The shooting took place in the morning in the Air Raz area near the Ibrahimi Mosque, also known as the Cave of the Patriarchs in Hebron's old city. According to the reports, the attackers were Israelis who had seized Palestinian land in the area. The gunfire struck members of the Al-Jaberi family, leaving three people wounded. Among those injured was 65-year-old Nasser Fahd Al-Jaberi, who sustained moderate injuries in the shooting. He was taken to Aliyah State Hospital in Hebron for medical treatment. Jaberi's son was reportedly seriously wounded by the gunfire and was transferred to a hospital in the area for further treatment. His daughter also sustained light injuries in the attack. The wounded were taken to hospitals for medical care, while further details about their condition were not immediately available. The incident took place near the Ibrahimi Mosque, a site that has been at the center of long-standing tensions and restrictions in Hebron. The old city is divided by extensive security measures and checkpoints, with Palestinians and Israeli invaders living in close proximity. Hebron has frequently witnessed clashes and confrontations involving Palestinians, Israeli forces, and invaders. Palestinian residents and human rights groups have repeatedly raised concerns over invader violence and restrictions on Palestinian movement in the city. The latest shooting comes amid continued tensions across the occupied West Bank, where Israeli military operations, invader attacks, and confrontations with Palestinians have continued to fuel instability in several areas. Israeli forces raided the city of Hebron in the occupied West Bank, forcing Palestinian shopkeepers to close their businesses, according to local sources. The Israeli military reportedly sealed off the old city area, restricting movement in and out of the area to facilitate the entry of Israeli settlers into the area, according to the sources. As Israeli forces closed off the area, Palestinian shopkeepers were ordered to pull down the shutters and close their stores. Residents were also subjected to restrictions on their movement, with access to parts of the old city limited. Footage from the area showed Israeli forces preventing journalists from filming the events and ordering them to leave the area. The restrictions reportedly affected commercial activity in the old city and disrupted daily life for Palestinian residents and business owners. Hebron, one of the largest cities in the occupied West Bank, has long been a flashpoint between Palestinians, Israeli forces, and Israeli settlers. The old city is home to the Ibrahimi Mosque and has been subject to extensive Israeli military restrictions and checkpoints. The latest incident comes amid continued tensions in Israeli military operations across the occupied West Bank. Attacks on the Gaza Strip in Lebanon were protested during a demonstration in Stockholm, the capital of Sweden. Demonstrators gathered at Odenplan Square following a call from numerous civil society organizations and voiced their opposition to Israel's attacks. Protesters carried banners reading, "Civilians are being killed in Gaza. Schools and hospitals are being bombed. Stop the attacks on Lebanon. End food shortages. And we do not want war." The demonstrators also chanted slogans against Israel and called for sanctions to be imposed on the country. Dror Feiler, a Swedish activist of Jewish origin and president of the organization European Jews for a Just Peace, attended the demonstration and spoke to Anadolu Agency. Feiler said he had joined the protest, as he does every Saturday, to oppose what he described as Israel's occupation, ethnic cleansing, and genocide. He said the demonstrations had been taking place for nearly 3 years and would continue as long as the occupation and what he called genocide continued. Drawing attention to the severity of the situation in Gaza, Feiler said the reports of a ceasefire in Gaza did not reflect the reality on the ground. He said the Nakba, referring to the mass displacement of Palestinians during the establishment of Israel in 1948, was still continuing. Feiler also claimed that between 1 and 5 children die in Gaza every day, saying they were losing their lives as a result.

result of bombings, disease, or a lack of medicine. He criticized Swedish and European politicians for what he described as silence over the situation in Gaza, accusing them of acting as though there were no war or humanitarian crisis. Our task is to remind them every day that this is not the case. Filer also criticized what he described as smear campaigns against the Palestine Solidarity Movement in Sweden. He rejected allegations that anti-Semitism was present within the movement, saying Jews, Muslims, Christians, and atheists were participating together because the issue concerned human rights, international law, and the equal value of all people. He emphasized the importance of protecting democratic rights, including freedom of assembly, freedom of expression, and freedom of artistic expression. Filer said the movement would continue to defend these rights and maintain its protests. Concluding his remarks, Filer stressed that Palestinian and Israeli lives should be valued equally and called for continued protests against the violence. The demonstration in Stockholm comes amid continued international protests over the conflict in Gaza and Israel's military operations in Gaza and Lebanon.

0: Iranian Foreign Ministry spokesman Esmael Baghaei said Saturday that Iran has reached an agreement with Oman on a shipping route map for the Strait of Hormuz after weeks of technical negotiations. Baghaei told DEFA Press that Iran and Oman, the two coastal states bordering the strategic waterway, began intensive negotiations 3 months ago following the signing of the June 18th Memorandum of Understanding to establish safe navigation routes. Despite U.S. obstruction, the talks have made positive progress over the past 3 weeks, and an agreement has been reached on the shipping route map, he said. The plan was the result of coordination led by the foreign ministry with the participation of Iran's defense, security, and environmental authorities. He added that the two sides were still negotiating outstanding issues, including a statement to be issued by Tehran and Muscat, noting that exchanges between the two countries would continue until the process was finalized. Baghaei stressed that the Iran-Oman arrangement was an independent agreement between the two coastal states aimed at ensuring the safe passage of ships through the strait while preserving the sovereignty of both countries. He said, however, that the full restoration of security in the strait and the resumption of normal commercial shipping depended on an end to what he described as illegal U.S. actions, military threats, and the naval blockade, as well as compensation for U.S. breaches of commitments in the last 2 months.
1: The United States continues to speak with pride about implementing a naval blockade against Iran. This is an admission of an aggressive act against Iran. According to international law, this is an act of aggression. Its threats continue, and other violations of the Memorandum of Understanding to End the War continue. Well, in these circumstances, we naturally cannot say that security and safety are established in the Strait of Hormuz.
0: The talks are part of technical negotiations launched under the Iran-U.S. Memorandum of Understanding, which tasked Tehran and Muscat with developing a new navigation framework for the Strait of Hormuz. While Iran and Oman have continued discussions on shipping routes, Tehran has repeatedly said any decision to reopen the strategic waterway remains contingent on the U.S. fulfilling its obligations under the memorandum.

Tensions were high on the Israeli-Lebanese border after Israeli airstrikes on southern Lebanon killed at least 11 people. Saturday, in the deadliest attack since a truce between Israel and Hezbollah went into effect on June 20th. Lebanon's health ministry and state news agency said an airstrike that targeted a home on the edge of Ansar village killed 7 people, including 3 children, and wounded 2. The second, on the village of Deir al-Zarani, killed 4 and wounded 17. Israel and the Lebanese government announced a framework

Framework Agreement on June 26th, laying out a plan for Israeli forces to withdraw from southern Lebanon in exchange for the disarmament of the Iran-backed Hezbollah. Lebanese Prime Minister Nawaf Salam criticized Israel's airstrikes on southern Lebanon, saying they intimidate residents in their homes and undermine efforts to stabilize the situation in the south. Despite the truce, Israel's military has continued near daily attacks in the area north of the Litani River, with large areas to the south under Israeli military control. The Israeli military said in a statement, it struck Hezbollah infrastructure in the areas of Ali Taher and Ansar in response to an action against Israeli soldiers in the area. A Hezbollah official did not immediately respond when asked for comment on whether they carried out any attacks on Israeli forces in southern Lebanon. The latest Israel-Hezbollah war erupted on March 2nd, when Hezbollah fired rockets across the border 2 days after the U.S. and Israel launched their attacks on Iran. More than 4,000 people have been killed by Israeli strikes in Lebanon since then, including hundreds of civilians, about 40 soldiers and 3 civilians, including a military contractor, have been killed on the Israeli side.

a television station affiliated with the government-allied National Resistance Forces, released footage Saturday showing the damage at Mocha Port after an attack by Iran-backed Houthi rebels on Friday night. The footage showed damaged boats, warehouses, and debris inside the port. The National Resistance Forces are commanded by Tariq Saleh, the powerful nephew of Yemen's late strongman leader Ali Abdullah Saleh. Yemen's military said the Houthis attacked the Red Sea port under the control of the internationally recognized government. Port Director Abdul Malik al-Sharabi told journalists that Friday evening's attack killed three people, including two Marines, and that port operations had been suspended. Military spokesperson Colonel Majed al-Nazili said in a statement that the Houthis fired six ballistic missiles. The Houthis' attack was the latest on government-held areas and on neighboring Saudi Arabia, part of an escalation threatening to plunge Yemen back into civil war. Analysts say the escalation reflects how Iran is scaling up pressure on the United States and its regional allies.

Russian forces launched a missile attack on Kyiv early on Sunday, sparking fires in at least two districts of Ukraine's capital, Mayor Vitaly Klitschko said. The city's emergency service said two people were injured. The Kyiv City Military Administration reported that a commercial building caught fire in the Obolonsky district following the attack. Another building was reportedly set ablaze in the Holosivsky district, according to Kyiv Mayor Vitaly Klitschko. Emergency crews were deployed to the affected areas as authorities assessed the damage and worked to contain the fires. Reuters footage showed firefighters battling a large blaze at Kyiv's bookmarket near the Pochena metro station. Russia has in recent weeks been staging intensive air attacks on Kyiv and other Ukrainian cities.

Ukrainian drones struck Moscow region overnight on Sunday, and what the provincial governor said was one of the largest attacks to have targeted the region, and which he said had left at least one person dead. In posts on Telegram, Moscow region governor Andrei Vorobyov said that an 83-year-old man had been killed, with several more injured in Podolsk, where he said a warehouse belonging to Russia's largest online retailer

wild berries had been struck. He said damage had been caused at several other sites, including at a warehouse in the town of Doma Dedovo, close to one of Moscow's main airports. Russia's defense ministry said it had downed 822 Ukrainian drones throughout the country. Video filmed by Reuters of the aftermath of the strike on Wildberry's Kolodino warehouse showed a large plume of smoke over the site, around 28 miles south of Moscow. Ukraine has been targeting Wildberries, which it accuses of handling military goods, in recent weeks as part of a wider bid to damage Russian economic infrastructure it sees as underpinning Moscow's military campaign.

Russia said on Saturday that its forces had taken control of a settlement in the Zaporozhye region, while Ukraine, on the same day, launched long-range strikes on a Russian aerospace center and a military airfield. The Russian Defense Ministry said in its daily report that its forces had taken control of a settlement in the Zaporozhye region. Over the past 24 hours, Russian forces targeted Ukrainian logistics centers, fuel and energy facilities, transport infrastructure, and assembly workshops for long-range drones and uncrewed surface vessels, the ministry said. The report added that Russian forces also struck 147 temporary deployment sites for Ukrainian troops and foreign mercenaries across various areas. Meanwhile, Russian forces are continuing to strike Ukrainian port infrastructure and vessels serving the Ukrainian armed forces, the ministry said. The General Staff of the Armed Forces of Ukraine reported on the same day that 233 combat engagements took place across the front lines over the past 24 hours, with Ukrainian forces repelling Russian attacks in multiple directions. It also said that the Ukrainian forces struck Russian command posts, troop concentration areas, artillery systems, and drone control points. In addition, Ukrainian forces attacked the Progress Rocket and Space Center in Russia's Samara Oblast, as well as a military airfield in Nizhny Novgorod Oblast, according to the report.

0: A 7.7 magnitude earthquake and its aftershocks damaged buildings and killed dozens of people on Saturday in eastern Indonesia, according to officials. Crews raced to rescue victims, digging through rubble in the city of Maumere, where several bodies were found and others were injured. One survivor in the city said a large tremor woke her family up and they quickly evacuated to higher ground. She said, "The trauma is overwhelming. When I was a kid, I felt the 1992 quake and then the 2022 quake and now this. So the fear is there, the trauma is there. Even worse is we have small children at home. We're now evacuating with a baby in tow. So there's a baby in the evacuation camp about a month and a half old." The region closest to the epicenter, Nagekio, was hard to reach, according to officials, after landslides blocked roads and hampered communication efforts. Indonesia straddles the Pacific Ring of Fire, a seismically active zone where tectonic plates meet.
1: Don't panic, guys.
0: Triggering frequent earthquakes and volcanic eruptions.

Firefighters worked to stop the spread of a wildfire in southwest France on Saturday that has burned through more than 1,500 hectares and forced the evacuation of hundreds from villages. The local administration of the Landes Department said on Facebook on Saturday the number of evacuees totaled 650 from the villages of Luglon and Garin, and hundreds of firefighters were involved in trying to contain the blaze. Southwestern France saw two major wildfires destroy more than 50,000 hectares, spurring the evacuation of as many as 220,000 people in late July. The area burned so far in 2026 exceeds that of the previous record year of 2022. The blaze spread rapidly through dry vegetation, challenging firefighters working to contain its advance. Authorities urge residents in affected areas to follow evacuation orders and remain away from the fire zone. No deaths or serious injuries were reported in the latest fire, while crews continued efforts to bring the flames under control.

Belgium was tackling the largest wildfire on record on Saturday, with army firefighting engines deploying and help coming from the EU and neighboring Germany and Luxembourg. The European Union deployed 3 helicopters and 2 water bomber aircraft to tackle the blaze in the High Fens, a nature reserve in the east of the country, which has been burning since Friday, August 14th. By 1600 Greenwich Mean Time, it had burned 2,700 hectares, the office of the governor of Liège said in an update on Saturday evening, indicating the fire was spreading, having increased from 1,600 hectares earlier in the day. That makes the fire by far the biggest on record in Belgium, nearly double the size of a blaze in 2011 that burned close to 1,400 hectares. Data from the European Forest Fire Information System showed. Local authorities asked residents of several villages to evacuate their homes as a precaution on Saturday due to changing winds and smoke in the area. Tourists staying in the area were advised to leave, while a children's summer camp was also evacuated. Belgian Defense Minister Theo Franken said in a post on X. A passenger bus traveling on a highway in Hungary early Sunday went off the road and into a ditch where it overturned, killing 12 and injuring others, police said. The bus, which carried Polish license plates, was traveling on eastbound lanes near the town of Mezőkeresztes when it overturned underway around 140 kilometers east of Hungary's capital, Budapest, at around 1 a.m. on Sunday. In a statement, police said it was likely that the driver fell asleep, causing the accident, and that the driver had been taken into custody. Polish Foreign Minister Radosław Sikorski wrote Sunday in a post on X that a tragic bus accident involving contact with Hungarian authorities. Polish President Karol Nawrocki expressed his deep sorrow over the accident. I join the families and loved ones of the victims in prayer and deep sympathy, he wrote in a post on X. Migrants built makeshift shacks along a beach in Spain's North African enclave of Ceuta on Saturday, August 15th, as thousands remained in limbo after recent mass crossings from Morocco. Many migrants have been sheltering under scorching heat on Ceuta's urban beaches as authorities tighten security around the border. Two weeks after more than 72,000 migrants surged into Ceuta, about 5,000 remained in the enclave, Interior Minister Fernando Grande Marlaska said on Thursday.

At least 6 people are dead after devastating floods that swept through Indiana this week, officials said, as storms continued to batter the state on Saturday, and first responders used boats to rescue more people from rising waters in neighborhoods along the White River in Indianapolis. The mayor of Indianapolis, Joe Hogsett, and other

0: State officials implored residents in areas at risk of flooding to heed any evacuation warnings at a news conference. Farther east in Delaware County, sheriff's deputies on Friday found the body of a 58-year-old woman whom they believe died after trying to drive through floodwaters. They also recovered the body of a teenager who was first reported missing on Wednesday after jumping into a river. Earlier in the week, a 4-year-old boy was killed after a tree fell on his home in Jennings County. Flash flood warnings were issued for northeastern Hendricks County and northern Marion County in central Indiana. U.S. President Donald Trump approved Indiana State's request for a presidential emergency declaration on Saturday, paving the way for federal aid. This follows the declaration of a statewide emergency by Indiana Governor Mike Braun. Authorities describe the deluge's effects as unlike anything seen in roughly 30 years. The Ebola outbreak in DR Congo continues to spread. The epidemic had until recently affected 5 provinces, including Haut-Uele, Ituri, North Kivu, South Kivu, and Tshopo, but has now spread to a 6th province. Ituri remains the epicenter of the epidemic caused by the Bundibugyo virus strain with sustained transmission. Kaseya, the Director General of African CDC, believes that the epidemic is not under control and that its expansion is not contained, with more than 63% of deaths happening in communities instead of treatment centers. The Ebola outbreak in the Democratic Republic of the Congo has become the 2nd largest on record, the World Health Organization, WHO, warned Wednesday.
1: It's already the 2nd biggest Ebola epidemic on record, and it's moving faster than any previous Ebola outbreak. Officially, 4,449 confirmed cases have been reported, with 2,061 deaths across 5 provinces and 53 health zones.
0: The latest figures released Wednesday by the DR Congo's public health authorities showed that the overall case fatality rate stood at 46.3%. A total of 716 patients remain in isolation or hospital care, while 886 people have recovered.
2: Ecuador's fishermen say they're caught between 2 dangers. On land, powerful cartels extort them to help move cocaine. Offshore, fishermen say they've been caught up in a US-led anti-narcotics campaign targeting suspected drug trafficking vessels. Captain Hernan Flores was among a 16-man crew aboard the Negra Francisca Duarte II. While out at sea, a drone struck their boat. Some of its crew jumped into smaller boats to escape. They headed to what they thought was a nearby tuna vessel. Instead, Flores said they encountered armed English-speaking men in military-style uniforms. He said they were ordered to raise their hands and later had covers placed over their heads. The crew say they were then transferred at sea to a Salvadoran Navy vessel, which took them to El Salvador, offered medical treatment, and flew crew members back home on commercial flights. 3 security experts interviewed by Reuters said the U.S. was almost certainly responsible for the attacks, given the U.S. Southern Command's ongoing boat strike campaign in the area. U.S. Southern Command has declined to comment on the strikes, citing, quote, operational security and force protection reasons. A crew member who was part of that attack said the boat was not carrying drugs. He added they had been searched by Ecuador's Coast Guard hours before the drone strike. Some fishermen say avoiding the drug trade is not straightforward. In recent years, 2 of Ecuador's most powerful criminal organizations have coerced fishermen to peddle narcotics. Reuters sources said those who refuse to move drugs can face extortion, threats, and retaliation. Some fishermen said gangs charge them around $1,200 per trip, way more than what they make in a month, simply to keep fishing. The pressure comes.

0: as the US, Ecuador, and El Salvador expand joint anti-narcotics operations across the Eastern Pacific. The US Coast Guard said they've seized over 200,000 pounds of cocaine and arrested 160 suspected traffickers through April. Experts, however, question whether targeting boats at sea can significantly curb the drug trade. Most cocaine shipments still move through large commercial ports, according to Michelle Maffei, an organized crime expert at Ecuador's University of Guayaquil. She said the risks of the drug trade often fall on those with the fewest options.
1: Organized crime is unique in that it can offer higher pay because of its profitability, but at the same time, it understands a fundamental aspect of organized crime. Everyone is replaceable.

0: About 8.6 million Americans, or 5.3% of the U.S. workforce, currently hold more than one job, marking the longest sustained streak of multi-job holding since 2009, according to the latest jobs report for July. Social media is filled with young people documenting their side hustles, but data shows that multiple job holding is not confined to Gen Z. Across all age groups, the rate has remained consistently above 5% of the workforce for three consecutive years. For many, the motivation is financial. Real wages have barely budged over the past year, while rent, groceries, and insurance premiums have continued to climb. One worker in Washington, D.C., who held three jobs simultaneously before transitioning to a full-time role earlier this year, said the extra income initially felt like a smart use of time.
1: It's more really exciting because you're like, oh, I'm earning more money. I'm like using my time really wisely. And so you don't really realize that you're stretched thin until you had these weeks where you're working a 50-hour work week.
0: But the breaking point was not the long hours alone. She said the math did not add up once convenience costs were factored in.
1: I realized I was actually spending way more money on convenience fees. So like Ubering to a job, getting takeout because I couldn't, I didn't have any time to cook dinner. So actually when I pulled back on one of my jobs, I ended up saving more money just on my day-to-day expenses because I had time to prep for the week, strategize on using the metro or the transit system, the bus. And so when I was able to do that, I actually saved a lot more money.
0: The July jobs report underscores a broader economic reality. For many working Americans, a single full-time job no longer covers basic living costs. But as some workers are discovering, the fourth job is not always the answer. Sometimes it is the one they quit.
2: U.S. stocks ended lower on Friday, with the Dow, S&P 500, and NASDAQ each down less than 0.3%. The S&P 500 dropped marginally a day after its record high close. Shares of chipmakers dropped, with investors nervous about high valuations of AI-related stocks. Broadcom shed about 6%, while shares of Intel lost 2%. The declines come despite a sharp August rebound for semiconductors, but Brad Conger, chief investment officer at Hurdle & Company, remains cautious on the sector.
3: On the semiconductors, what we're seeing is a very supply-constrained market where gross margins are now in the mid-80s, which is extraordinary. It's something we've never seen before for these companies. And it really just shows you how severe the supply shortages are in that market. The market seems to be very comfortable that that supply shortage is going to persist and that those margins are going to maintain. I think, again, that's a very fragile equilibrium that, in other words, one announcement about a CapEx plan or a new entrant to the market, like we saw with this Chinese chip maker called CXMT, can really throw the narrative to the other side.
2: Among other AI-related stocks, Applied Materials shed about 5% after the company's up

The quarterly forecast failed to impress investors. The chip equipment maker shares have doubled in 2026 due to strong demand related to the build-out of AI data centers. Elsewhere in the market, shares of Reddit surged almost 13% after the social media company was named a new addition to the S&P 500 index, effective August 18th. And shares of Workday dipped nearly 4%. This comes a day after they soared 18%, as Reuters reported that private equity firm Silver Lake was in talks to acquire the software firm. Meanwhile, transit through the Strait of Hormuz appeared at a near standstill after two more ships were attacked, adding to pessimism about a peace deal with Iran. Oil prices rose more than $1 a barrel. And economic data on Friday showed retail sales in July fell for the first time in 9 months, and consumer sentiment slumped in early August amid worries about the rising cost of living.

average daily raw coal production by large-scale industrial firms in China during the first half of 2026 hit the second highest historical level for the period, the China National Coal Association reported, underscoring coal's continued status as the mainstay of energy security. Enterprises with annual main business revenue of 20 million yuan or more produced 13.07 million tons during the first 6 months, the association revealed. As the backbone of China's energy system, coal output has maintained steady operation in 2026, delivering solid support for national energy security amid high seasonal demand. China has now entered the peak summer energy consumption season, with temperatures in most parts of the country above the perennial average and some regions struck by periodic heat waves. To cope with extreme weather and shore up coal supply for the summer peak, the coal sector has tapped into the strengths of large-scale modern and intelligent coal mines,

keeping national coal production and distribution stable and orderly. Looking ahead to the second half of 2026, experts said they expect China's macroeconomy to sustain steady and relatively fast expansion. With wider application of AI plus scenarios and surging energy demand from big data and computing power, overall energy consumption will continue climbing. In this context, coal will remain the mainstay of China's safe and stable energy supply and a key force providing fundamental backup.

0: Champions League title holder Paris Saint-Germain bolstered its star-studded attack by signing World Cup hero Ferran Torres from Barcelona on a five-year contract. PSG announced the signing in a statement without giving financial details. Sports Daily L'Équipe said the club was paying the Spanish champion 50 million euros for Torres. The 26-year-old Torres scored Spain's winning goal during extra time of the World Cup final against a robust and physical Argentina side. Brought on as a second-half substitute, he pounced on a bouncing ball and drove a left-foot shot under the crossbar. It was his only goal of the competition, and he said it was scored by 47 million people, referring to Spain's population. The transfer to PSG is his second big move. Barcelona signed Torres from Manchester City during the January 2022 transfer window for a reported fee of 55 million euros. Before joining City in 2020, he played for Valencia. Atletico Madrid have signed Tottenham Hotspur captain Cristian Romero until June 2031 after five seasons in North London. Financial details were not disclosed. British media reported Atletico paid around $46 for the 28-year-old. The center back made 156 appearances and scored 13 goals for Spurs across all competitions, initially joining the Premier League club on loan from Atalanta in 2021 before making the move. Romero drew criticism at the end of last season for traveling to Argentina before the club's final league match against Everton, with Spurs still fighting to secure their Premier League status. The Argentina international was a member of the squad that won the 2022 World Cup and also featured in the 2026 tournament, including the final. Inter Milan have signed England international wingback Dejan Spence from Tottenham Hotspur on a contract running until the end of June 2031. British media reported that the Serie A champions paid around $30 million for the 26-year-old. Spence departs from the North London side after 4 years, where he made 85 appearances and won the Europa League. Limited first-team opportunities saw him spend time on loan at Stade Rennais, Leeds United, and Genoa before eventually establishing himself at Spurs. The England international was also part of Thomas Tuchel's squad at the 2026 FIFA World Cup, making 8 appearances, including England's victory in the third-place playoff. At Inter, Spence will link up with fellow English defender John Stones, who joined the Italian club on a 2-year contract after leaving Manchester City. Juniors drew 1-1 in their away match against Platense at the Ciudad de Vicente López night in Buenos Aires. Platense opened the scoring in the 53rd minute through Kevin Redemar, while Boca equalized in the 89th minute thanks to Uruguayan star Miguel Merentiel. Boca applied pressure over the final minutes, but came up short and remains near the bottom of the Torneo Clausura Grupa table in 11th place with 6 points. Platense are 2 spots back in Group A 13th place with 5 points.
1: Frey to the foot of Messi.
0: Hani Mukhtar scored twice in the second half as Nashville SC beat visiting Inter Miami CF 4-1 in a clash between Major League Soccer's top two teams.
1: And Miami in first half.
0: Andy Najjar and Sam Surridge also scored for Nashville, who extended the league's best record. Telesco Segovia scored for Miami, who suffered their first defeat since May 2nd after going 7 straight matches unbeaten. Najjar opened the scoring in the 17th minute, heading in a cross from Elias Saad. Miami leveled in first-half stoppage time through Segovia, and Lionel Messi later had a penalty saved by goalkeeper Brian Schwab. Mukhtar put Nashville back ahead 4 minutes into the second half, finishing a low ball from Saad. Surridge doubled the lead in the 56th minute before Mukhtar added his second in the 63rd, tapping in after Miami goalkeeper Rocco Rios Novo slipped on a Schweik goal kick.
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I'm Sudha Azar with your global weather update. Let's start. Across much of Europe, light clouds are moving quickly across the region. Athens will be partly cloudy at 29 degrees, while Ankara is sunny at 27. Farther west, warmer conditions take hold for most of the continent. Rome is partly cloudy at 34 degrees, and Berlin has similar weather at 35. In the Balkans, temperatures remain on the warmer side. Tirana is partly cloudy at 33 degrees, while Pristina is sunny at 28. The Middle East warms up today, though. Mecca peaks at 43 degrees and Baghdad is sunny at 46. In Central Asia, Almaty is partly cloudy at 35 degrees, while Baku has similar weather for today. Farther east, Bangkok has a thunderstorm at 33 degrees and Urumqi is cloudy at 31. Across Africa, Casablanca is cloudy at 26 degrees, while Tripoli is sunny at 34. In North America, Toronto is partly cloudy and Los Angeles has similar weather at 27. Buenos Aires is at 15 degrees, while Caracas is partly cloudy at 27. Across Oceania, Sydney is rainy at 16 degrees, while Port Moresby is at 29 for today. That's the latest global weather update. Stay tuned for more news and forecasts here on A News.

onwards. I would like to come to that.

Turkish President Recep Tayyip Erdogan said Egypt could join the defense agreement recently signed by Turkey, Saudi Arabia, and Pakistan, describing Cairo's accession as possible and the pact as open to further members. Speaking to Al Jazeera in an exclusive interview for Al Mukabala, Erdogan said the Mecca Joint Defense Agreement commits signatories to taking unified steps should any of them come under external attack. The Turkish president also added that Egypt's participation was among the options for its future expansion. The deal, also known as the Mecca Pact, was signed in the Holy City last Friday by Turkey, Saudi Arabia, and Pakistan. It stipulates that an armed attack against any of the three would be treated as an attack against them all, a collective deterrence provision that analysts have compared to NATO's Article 5. However, officials in Islamabad have cautioned against interpreting it as a NATO equivalent or as being directed at any single country. Erdogan spoke on a range of regional issues, including tensions over the Strait of Hormuz and the wars in Syria, Gaza, and Lebanon. The Turkish leader said reopening the strait was a priority for Ankara, arguing that its continued closure served no one's interests. He credited Qatar with playing an important role in mediation efforts to halt fighting in the region. President Erdogan pledged that Turkey would not leave its neighbors to face regional turmoil alone, singling out Syria, Gaza, and Lebanon. He said Ankara would do everything in its power to support stability in Syria, noting his plans to visit the country and that Syria's Kurds would have a

0: Kia in December 2020 over the S400 purchase and said a return to the F35 program was something certainly we'd consider.
1: Israeli military carried out heavy airstrikes on Khan Yunis in the southern Gaza Strip, targeting the city center and surrounding residential areas, according to local eyewitnesses. Witnesses said Israeli fighter jets carried out several strikes on areas in and around the center of Khan Yunis. Smoke was seen rising over the city following the attacks, as the strikes caused concern among residents and displaced Palestinians sheltering in the area. Local sources said the strikes hit several locations across Khan Yunis, although the full extent of the damage and any casualties from the airstrikes was not immediately clear. In a separate incident east of Khan Yunis, several Palestinians were reportedly injured in an Israeli military attack targeting displaced Palestinians. According to local sources, the attack affected an area where Palestinians who had been forced to leave their homes were seeking shelter. The injured Palestinians were transported to Nasser Hospital in Khan Yunis following the attack. Medical teams at the hospital provided initial treatment to the wounded in the emergency department. The latest attacks come amid continued Israeli military operations and airstrikes across the Gaza Strip. Khan Yunis and other parts of southern Gaza have repeatedly been affected by Israeli military activity, with large numbers of Palestinians displaced from their homes seeking shelter in the region. Hundreds of displaced Palestinians have taken shelter in the Gaza city of Deir al-Balah and are currently fighting for common needs like water and food supply. Nasser Gabin, who was displaced from Deir al-Balah, lamented on the lack of ample water supply.
2: Nothing has improved. We say that when Hamas decommissions their weapons, we could return to our homes. We are done with this suffering. I do not have a water tank of 250 liters to preserve the water. I have only a small amount for 7 people. As you can see, we get water only once a day.
1: Adib al-Namir was walking barefoot toward the water truck carrying dented jerry cans to hose whatever he can into them for his family of 15. He said they all live in one tent.
3: Life has become very difficult. We are sick of living in tents. You, your wife and your children, together with your son, his wife and his children, 15 people live in one tent. Even charity kitchens were relatively better when the war started. Today there is nothing. No charity kitchens or aid. There is no aid.
1: Palestinians also reported insufficient food and a decline in the number of charity kitchens serving the displaced population in the war-ravaged Gaza Strip. Dalia Kriwat was cooking a meal of fried eggplants for her 8 children outside her tent. Charity kitchens and aid boxes, she said, are scarce.
4: We are suffering from everything, from fire, food, and water to charity kitchens. When we want to drink, we walk a kilometer to get some water. Today is Friday. We are cooking eggplants. People want to eat chicken or meat, but there is nothing. Our situation is difficult. The tarps are worn out and my bathroom is badly damaged.
1: Three Palestinians from the same family were wounded after Israeli invader opened fire in the old city of Hebron in the occupied West Bank, according to local sources. The shooting took place in the morning in the Air Raz area near the Ibrahimi Mosque, also known as the Cave of the Patriarchs in Hebron's old city. According to the reports, the attackers were Israelis who had seized Palestinian land in the area. The gunfire struck members of the Al-Jaberi family, leaving 3 people wounded. Among those injured was 65-year-old Nasser Fahd Al-Jaberi, who sustained moderate injuries in the shooting. He was taken to Aliyah State Hospital in Hebron for medical treatment. Jaberi's son was reportedly seriously wounded by the gunfire and was transferred to a hospital in the area for further treatment. His daughter also sustained light injuries.

injuries in the attack. The wounded were taken to hospitals for medical care, while further details about their condition were not immediately available. The incident took place near the Ibrahimi Mosque, a site that has been at the center of longstanding tensions and restrictions in Hebron. The old city is divided by extensive security measures and checkpoints, with Palestinians and Israeli invaders living in close proximity. Hebron has frequently witnessed clashes and confrontations involving Palestinians, Israeli forces, and invaders. Palestinian residents and human rights groups have repeatedly raised concerns over invader violence and restrictions on Palestinian movement in the city. The latest shooting comes amid continued tensions across the occupied West Bank, where Israeli military operations, invader attacks, and confrontations with Palestinians have continued to fuel instability in several areas. Israeli forces raided the city of Hebron in the occupied West Bank, forcing Palestinian shopkeepers to close their businesses, according to local sources. The Israeli military reportedly sealed off the old city area, restricting movement in and out of the area to facilitate the entry of Israeli settlers into the area, according to the sources. As Israeli forces closed off the area, Palestinian shopkeepers were ordered to pull down the shutters and close their stores. Residents were also subjected to restrictions on their movement, with access to parts of the old city limited. Footage from the area showed Israeli forces preventing journalists from filming the events and ordering them to leave the area. The restrictions reportedly affected commercial activity in the old city and disrupted daily life for Palestinian residents and business owners. Hebron, one of the largest cities in the occupied West Bank, has long been a flashpoint between Palestinians, Israeli forces, and Israeli settlers. The old city is home to the Ibrahimi Mosque and has been subject to extensive Israeli military restrictions and checkpoints. The latest incident comes amid continued tensions in Israeli military operations across the occupied West Bank. Attacks on the Gaza Strip in Lebanon were protested during a demonstration in Stockholm, the capital of Sweden. Demonstrators gathered at Odenplan Square following a call from numerous civil society organizations and voiced their opposition to Israel's attacks. Protesters carried banners reading, "Civilians are being killed in Gaza. Schools and hospitals are being bombed. Stop the attacks on Lebanon. End food shortages. And we do not want war." The demonstrators also chanted slogans against Israel and called for sanctions to be imposed on the country. Dror Feiler, a Swedish activist of Jewish origin and president of the organization European Jews for a Just Peace, attended the demonstration and spoke to Anadolu Agency. Feiler said he had joined the protest, as he does every Saturday, to oppose what he described as Israel's occupation, ethnic cleansing, and genocide. He said the demonstrations had been taking place for nearly 3 years and would continue as long as the occupation and what he called genocide continued. Drawing attention to the severity of the situation in Gaza, Feiler said the reports of a ceasefire in Gaza did not reflect the reality on the ground. He said the Nakba, referring to the mass displacement of Palestinians during the establishment of Israel in 1948, was still continuing. Feiler also claimed that between 1 and 5 children die in Gaza every day, saying they were losing their lives as a result of bombings, disease, or a lack of medicine. He criticized Swedish and European politicians for what he described as silence over the situation in Gaza, accusing them of acting as though there were no war or humanitarian crisis. "Our task is to remind them every day that this is not the case." Feiler also criticized what he described as smear campaigns against the Palestine Solidarity Movement in Sweden. He rejected allegations that anti-Semitism was present within the movement, saying Jews, Muslims, Christians, and atheists were participating together because the issue concerned human rights, international law, and the equal value of all people. He emphasized the importance of protecting democratic rights, including freedom of assembly,
freedom of expression, and freedom of artistic expression. Filer said the movement would continue to defend these rights and maintain its protests. Concluding his remarks, Filer stressed that Palestinian and Israeli lives should be valued equally and called for continued protests against the violence. The demonstration in Stockholm comes amid continued international protests over the conflict in Gaza and Israel's military operations in Gaza and Lebanon.

0: Iranian Foreign Ministry spokesman Esmael Baghaei said Saturday that Iran has reached an agreement with Oman on a shipping route map for the Strait of Hormuz after weeks of technical negotiations. Baghaei told DEFA Press that Iran and Oman, the two coastal states bordering the strategic waterway, began intensive negotiations 3 months ago following the signing of the June 18th Memorandum of Understanding to establish safe navigation routes. Despite U.S. obstruction, the talks have made positive progress over the past 3 weeks, and an agreement has been reached on the shipping route map, he said. The plan was the result of coordination led by the foreign ministry with the participation of Iran's defense, security, and environmental authorities. He added that the two sides were still negotiating outstanding issues, including a statement to be issued by Tehran and Muscat, noting that exchanges between the two countries would continue until the process was finalized. Baghaei stressed that the Iran-Oman arrangement was an independent agreement between the two coastal states aimed at ensuring the safe passage of ships through the strait while preserving the sovereignty of both countries. He said, however, that the full restoration of security in the strait and the resumption of normal commercial shipping depended on an end to what he described as illegal U.S. actions, military threats, and the naval blockade, as well as compensation for U.S. breaches of commitments in the last 2 months.
1: The United States continues to speak with pride about implementing a naval blockade against Iran. This is an admission of an aggressive act against Iran. According to international law, this is an act of aggression. Its threats continue, and other violations of the Memorandum of Understanding to End the War continue. Well, in these circumstances, we naturally cannot say that security and safety are established in the Strait of Hormuz.
0: The talks are part of technical negotiations launched under the Iran-U.S. Memorandum of Understanding, which tasked Tehran and Muscat with developing a new navigation framework for the Strait of Hormuz. While Iran and Oman have continued discussions on shipping routes, Tehran has repeatedly said any decision to reopen the strategic waterway remains contingent on the U.S. fulfilling its obligations under the memorandum.

Tensions were high on the Israeli-Lebanese border after Israeli airstrikes on southern Lebanon killed at least 11 people. Saturday, in the deadliest attack since a truce between Israel and Hezbollah went into effect on June 20th. Lebanon's health ministry and state news agency said an airstrike that targeted a home on the edge of Ansar village killed 7 people, including 3 children, and wounded 2. The second, on the village of Deir al-Zarani, killed 4 and wounded 17. Israel and the Lebanese government announced a framework agreement on June 26th, laying out a plan for Israeli forces to withdraw from southern Lebanon in exchange for the disarmament of the Iran-backed Hezbollah. Lebanese Prime Minister Nawaf Salam criticized Israel's airstrikes on southern Lebanon, saying they intimidate residents in their homes and undermine efforts to stabilize the situation in the south. Despite the truce, Israel's military has continued near daily attacks in the area north of the Litani River, with large areas to the south under Israeli military control. The Israeli military said in a statement, it struck Hezbollah infrastructure in the areas of Ali Taher and Ansar in response to an action against Israeli soldiers in the area.

Hezbollah official did not immediately respond when asked for comment on whether they carried out any attacks on Israeli forces in southern Lebanon. The latest Israel-Hezbollah war erupted on March 2nd, when Hezbollah fired rockets across the border 2 days after the U.S., and Israel launched their attacks on Iran. More than 4,000 people have been killed by Israeli strikes in Lebanon since then, including hundreds of civilians, about 40 soldiers and 3 civilians, including a military contractor, have been killed on the Israeli side.

a television station affiliated with the government-allied National Resistance Forces, released footage Saturday showing the damage at Mocha Port after an attack by Iran-backed Houthi rebels on Friday night. The footage showed damaged boats, warehouses, and debris inside the port. The National Resistance Forces are commanded by Tariq Saleh, the powerful nephew of Yemen's late strongman leader Ali Abdullah Saleh. Yemen's military said the Houthis attacked the Red Sea port under the control of the internationally recognized government. Port Director Abdul Malik al-Sharabi told journalists that Friday evening's attack killed three people, including two Marines, and that port operations had been suspended. Military spokesperson Colonel Majed al-Nazili said in a statement that the Houthis fired six ballistic missiles. The Houthis' attack was the latest on government-held areas and on neighboring Saudi Arabia, part of an escalation threatening to plunge Yemen back into civil war. Analysts say the escalation reflects how Iran is scaling up pressure on the United States and its regional allies.

Russian forces launched a missile attack on Kyiv early on Sunday, sparking fires in at least two districts of Ukraine's capital, Mayor Vitaly Klitschko said. The city's emergency service said two people were injured. The Kyiv City Military Administration reported that a commercial building caught fire in the Obolonsky district following the attack. Another building was reportedly set ablaze in the Holosivsky district, according to Kyiv Mayor Vitaly Klitschko. Emergency crews were deployed to the affected areas as authorities assessed the damage and worked to contain the fires. Reuters footage showed firefighters battling a large blaze at Kyiv's Book Market near the Pochena metro station. Russia has, in recent weeks, been staging intensive air attacks on Kyiv and other Ukrainian cities.

Ukrainian drones struck Moscow region overnight on Sunday, and what the provincial governor said was one of the largest attacks to have targeted the region, and which he said had left at least one person dead. In posts on Telegram, Moscow region governor Andrei Vorobyov said that an 83-year-old man had been killed, with several more injured in Podolsk, where he said a warehouse belonging to Russia's largest online retailer, Wildberries, had been struck. He said damage had been caused at several other sites, including at a warehouse in the town of Domodedovo, close to one of Moscow's main airports. Russia's defense ministry said it had downed 822 Ukrainian drones throughout the country. Video filmed by Reuters of the aftermath of the strike on Wildberries' Kolodino warehouse showed a large plume of smoke over the site, around 28 miles south of Moscow. Ukraine has been targeting Wildberries, which it accuses of handling military goods, in recent weeks as part of a wider bid to damage Russian economic infrastructure it sees as underpinning Moscow's military campaign.

Russia said on Saturday that its forces had taken control of a settlement in the Zaporozhye region, while Ukraine, on the same day, launched long-range strikes on a Russian aerospace center and a military airfield. The Russian Defense Ministry said in its daily report that its forces had taken control of a settlement in the Zaporozhye region. Over the past 24 hours, Russian forces targeted Ukrainian logistics centers, fuel and energy facilities, transport infrastructure, and assembly workshops for long-range drones and uncrewed surface vessels, the ministry said. The report added that Russian forces also struck 147 temporary deployment sites for Ukrainian troops and foreign mercenaries across various areas. Meanwhile, Russian forces are continuing to strike Ukrainian port infrastructure and vessels serving the Ukrainian armed forces, the ministry said. The General Staff of the Armed Forces of Ukraine reported on the same day that 233 combat engagements took place across the front lines over the past 24 hours, with Ukrainian forces repelling Russian attacks in multiple directions. It also said that the Ukrainian forces struck Russian command posts, troop concentration areas, artillery systems, and drone control points. In addition, Ukrainian forces attacked the Progress Rocket and Space Center in Russia's Samara Oblast, as well as a military airfield in Nizhny Novgorod Oblast, according to the report.

0: A 7.7 magnitude earthquake and its aftershocks damaged buildings and killed dozens of people on Saturday in eastern Indonesia, according to officials. Crews raced to rescue victims, digging through rubble in the city of Maumere, where several bodies were found and others were injured. One survivor in the city said a large tremor woke her family up and they quickly evacuated to higher ground. She said, "The trauma is overwhelming. When I was a kid, I felt the 1992 quake and then the 2022 quake and now this. So the fear is there, the trauma is there. Even worse is we have small children at home. We're now evacuating with a baby in tow. So there's a baby in the evacuation camp about a month and a half old." The region closest to the epicenter, Nagekio, was hard to reach, according to officials, after landslides blocked roads and hampered communication efforts. Indonesia straddles the Pacific Ring of Fire, a seismically active zone where tectonic plates meet,
1: don't panic, guys,
0: triggering frequent earthquakes and volcanic eruptions.

Firefighters worked to stop the spread of a wildfire in southwest France on Saturday that has burned through more than 1,500 hectares and forced the evacuation of hundreds from villages. The local administration of the Landes Department said on Facebook on Saturday the number of evacuees totaled 650 from the villages of Luglon and Garin, and hundreds of firefighters were involved in trying to contain the blaze. Southwestern France saw two major wildfires destroy more than 50,000 hectares, spurring the evacuation of as many as 220,000 people in late July. The area burned so far in 2026 exceeds that of the previous record year of 2022. The blaze spread rapidly through dry vegetation, challenging firefighters working to contain its advance. Authorities urge residents in affected areas to follow evacuation orders and remain away from the fire zone. No deaths or serious injuries were reported in the latest fire, while crews continued efforts to bring the flames under control.

Belgium was tackling the largest wildfire on record on Saturday, with army firefighting engines deploying and help coming from the EU and neighboring Germany and Luxembourg. The European Union deployed 3 helicopters and 2 water bomber aircraft to tackle the blaze in the High Fens, a nature reserve in the east of the country, which has been burning since

Friday, August 14th. By 1600 Greenwich Mean Time, it had burned 2,700 hectares, the office of the governor of Liège said in an update on Saturday evening, indicating the fire was spreading, having increased from 1,600 hectares earlier in the day. That makes the fire by far the biggest on record in Belgium, nearly double the size of a blaze in 2011 that burned close to 1,400 hectares. Data from the European Forest Fire Information System showed. Local authorities asked residents of several villages to evacuate their homes as a precaution on Saturday due to changing winds and smoke in the area. Tourists staying in the area were advised to leave, while a children's summer camp was also evacuated. Belgian Defense Minister Theo Franken said in a post on X. A passenger bus traveling on a highway in Hungary early Sunday went off the road and into a ditch where it overturned, killing 12 and injuring others, police said. The bus, which carried Polish license plates, was traveling on eastbound lanes near the town of Mezőkeresztes when it overturned underway around 140 kilometers east of Hungary's capital, Budapest, at around 1 a.m. on Sunday. In a statement, police said it was likely that the driver fell asleep, causing the accident, and that the driver had been taken into custody. Polish Foreign Minister Radosław Sikorski wrote Sunday in a post on X that a tragic bus accident involving Polish tourists had occurred in Hungary, and that his ministry was in contact with Hungarian authorities. Polish President Karol Nawrocki expressed his deep sorrow over the accident. "I join the families and loved ones of the victims in prayer and deep sympathy," he wrote in a post on X. Migrants built makeshift shacks along a beach in Spain's North African enclave of Ceuta on Saturday, August 15th, as thousands remained in limbo after recent mass crossings from Morocco. Many migrants have been sheltering under scorching heat on Ceuta's urban beaches as authorities tighten security around the border. Two weeks after more than 72,000 migrants surged into Ceuta, about 5,000 remained in the enclave. Interior Minister Fernando Grande Marlaska said on Thursday,

At least 6 people are dead after devastating floods that swept through Indiana this week, officials said, as storms continued to batter the state on Saturday, and first responders used boats to rescue more people from rising waters and neighborhoods along the White River in Indianapolis. The mayor of Indianapolis, Joe Hogsett, and other state officials implored residents in areas at risk of flooding to heed any evacuation warnings at a news conference. Farther east in Delaware County, sheriff's deputies on Friday found the body of a 58-year-old woman whom they believe died after trying to drive through floodwaters. They also recovered the body of a teenager who was first reported missing on Wednesday after jumping into a river. Earlier in the week, a 4-year-old boy was killed after a tree fell on his home in Jennings County. Flash flood warnings were issued for northeastern Hendricks County and northern Marion County in central Indiana. U.S. President Donald Trump approved Indiana State's request for a presidential emergency declaration on Saturday, paving the way

0: for federal aid. This follows the declaration of a statewide emergency by Indiana Governor Mike Braun. Authorities describe the deluge's effects as unlike anything seen in roughly 30 years. The Ebola outbreak in DR Congo continues to spread. The epidemic had until recently affected five provinces, including Haut-Uele, Ituri, North Kivu, South Kivu, and Tshopo, but has now spread to a sixth province. Ituri remains the epicenter of the epidemic caused by the Bundibugyo virus strain with sustained transmission. Kaseya, the Director General of African CDC, believes that the epidemic is not under control and that its expansion is not contained, with more than 63% of deaths happening in communities instead of treatment centers. The Ebola outbreak in the Democratic Republic of the Congo has become the second largest on record, the World Health Organization, WHO, warned Wednesday.
1: It's already the second biggest Ebola epidemic on record, and it's moving faster than any previous Ebola outbreak. Officially, 4,449 confirmed cases have been reported, with 2,061 deaths across five provinces and 53 health zones.
0: The latest figures released Wednesday by the DR Congo's public health authorities showed that the overall case fatality rate stood at 46.3%. A total of 716 patients remain in isolation or hospital care, while 886 people have recovered.
2: Ecuador's fishermen say they're caught between two dangers. On land, powerful cartels extort them to help move cocaine. Offshore, fishermen say they've been caught up in a US-led anti-narcotics campaign targeting suspected drug trafficking vessels. Captain Hernan Flores was among a 16-man crew aboard the Negra Francisca Duarte II. While out at sea, a drone struck their boat. Some of its crew jumped into smaller boats to escape. They headed to what they thought was a nearby tuna vessel. Instead, Flores said they encountered armed English-speaking men in military-style uniforms. He said they were ordered to raise their hands and later had covers placed over their heads. The crew say they were then transferred at sea to a Salvadoran Navy vessel, which took them to El Salvador, offered medical treatment, and flew crew members back home on commercial flights. Three security experts interviewed by Reuters said the U.S. was almost certainly responsible for the attacks, given the U.S. Southern Command's ongoing boat strike campaign in the area. U.S. Southern Command has declined to comment on the strikes, citing, quote, operational security and force protection reasons. A crew member who was part of that attack said the boat was not carrying drugs. He added they had been searched by Ecuador's Coast Guard hours before the drone strike. Some fishermen say avoiding the drug trade is not straightforward. In recent years, two of Ecuador's most powerful criminal organizations have coerced fishermen to peddle narcotics. Reuters sources said those who refuse to move drugs can face extortion, threats, and retaliation. Some fishermen said gangs charge them around $1,200 per trip, way more than what they make in a month, simply to keep fishing. The pressure comes as the U.S., Ecuador, and El Salvador expand joint anti-narcotics operations across the Eastern Pacific. The U.S. Coast Guard said they've seized over 200,000 pounds of cocaine and arrested 160 suspected traffickers through April. Experts, however, question whether targeting boats at sea can significantly curb the drug trade. Most cocaine shipments still move through large commercial ports, according to Michelle Maffei, an organized crime expert at Ecuador's University of Guayaquil. She said the risks of the drug trade often fall on those with the fewest options.
3: Organized crime is unique in that it can offer higher pay because of its profitability, but at the same time, it understands a fundamental aspect of organized crime. Everyone is replaceable.

0: About 8.6 million Americans, or 5.3% of the U.S. workforce, currently hold more than one job, marking the longest sustained streak of multi-job holding since 2009, according to the latest jobs report for July. Social media is filled with young people documenting their side hustles, but data shows that multiple job holding is not confined to Gen Z. Across all age groups, the rate has remained consistently above 5% of the workforce for three consecutive years. For many, the motivation is financial. Real wages have barely budged over the past year, while rent, groceries, and insurance premiums have continued to climb. One worker in Washington, D.C., who held three jobs simultaneously before transitioning to a full-time role earlier this year, said the extra income initially felt like a smart use of time.
1: Gets more really exciting because you're like, oh, I'm earning more money. I'm like using my time really wisely. And so you don't really realize that you're stretched then until you have these weeks where you're working a 50-hour work week.
0: But the breaking point was not the long hours alone. She said the math did not add up once convenience costs were factored in.
1: I realized I was actually spending way more money on convenience fees. So like Ubering to a job, getting takeout because I couldn't, I didn't have any time to cook dinner. So actually when I pulled back on one of my jobs, I ended up saving more money just on my day-to-day expenses because I had time to prep for the week, strategize on using the metro or the transit system, the bus. And so when I was able to do that, I actually saved a lot more money.
0: The July jobs report underscores a broader economic reality. For many working Americans, a single full-time job no longer covers basic living costs. But as some workers are discovering, the fourth job is not always the answer. Sometimes it is the one they quit.
2: U.S. stocks ended lower on Friday, with the Dow, S&P 500, and NASDAQ each down less than 0.3%. The S&P 500 dropped marginally a day after its record high close. Shares of chipmakers dropped, with investors nervous about high valuations of AI-related stocks. Broadcom shed about 6%, while shares of Intel lost 2%. The declines come despite a sharp August rebound for semiconductors, but Brad Conger, chief investment officer at Hurdle & Company, remains cautious on the sector.
3: On the semiconductors, what we're seeing is a very supply-constrained market where gross margins are now in the mid-80s, which is extraordinary. It's something we've never seen before for these companies. And it really just shows you how severe the supply shortages are in that market. The market seems to be very comfortable that that supply shortage is going to persist and that those margins are going to maintain. I think, again, that's a very fragile equilibrium that, in other words, one announcement about a CapEx plan or a new entrant to the market, like we saw with this Chinese chip maker called CXMT, can really throw the narrative to the other side.
2: Among other AI-related stocks, Applied Materials shed about 5% after the company's upbeat quarterly forecast failed to impress investors. The chip equipment maker shares have doubled in 2026 due to strong demand related to the build-out of AI data centers. Elsewhere in the market, shares of Reddit surged almost 13% after the social media company was named a new addition to the S&P 500 index, effective August 18th. And shares of Workday dipped nearly 4%. This comes a day after they soared 18%, as Reuters reported that private equity firm Silver Lake was in talks to acquire the software firm. Meanwhile, transit through the Strait of Hormuz appeared at a near standstill after two more ships were attacked, adding to pessimism about a peace deal with Iran. Oil prices rose more than $1 a barrel. And economic data on Friday showed retail sales in July fell for the first time in 9 months, and consumer sentiment slumped in early August amid worries about the rising cost of living.

average daily raw coal production by large-scale industrial firms in China during the first half of 2026 hit the second highest historical level for the period, the China National Coal Association reported, underscoring coal's continued status as the mainstay of energy security. Enterprises with annual main business revenue of 20 million yuan or more produced 13.07 million tons during the first 6 months, the association revealed. As the backbone of China's energy system, coal output has maintained steady operation in 2026, delivering solid support for national energy security amid high seasonal demand. China has now entered the peak summer energy consumption season, with temperatures in most parts of the country above the perennial average and some regions struck by periodic heat waves. To cope with extreme weather and shore up coal supply for the summer peak, the coal sector has tapped into the strengths of large-scale modern and intelligent coal mines, keeping national coal production and distribution stable and orderly. Looking ahead to the second half of 2026, experts said they expect China's macroeconomy to sustain steady and relatively fast expansion. With wider application of AI plus scenarios and surging energy demand from big data and computing power, overall energy consumption will continue climbing. In this context, coal will remain the mainstay of China's safe and stable energy supply and a key force providing fundamental backup.

0: bolstered its star-studded attack by signing World Cup hero Ferran Torres from Barcelona on a 5-year contract. PSG announced the signing in a statement without giving financial details. Sports Daily L'Équipe said the club was paying the Spanish champion 50 million euros for Torres. The 26-year-old Torres scored Spain's winning goal during extra time of the World Cup final against a robust and physical Argentina side. Brought on as a second-half substitute, he pounced on a bouncing ball and drove a left-foot shot under the crossbar. It was his only goal of the competition, and he said it was scored by 47 million people, referring to Spain's population. The transfer to PSG is his second big move. Barcelona signed Torres from Manchester City during the January 2022 transfer window for a reported fee of 55 million euros. Before joining City in 2020, he played for Valencia. Atletico Madrid have signed Tottenham Hotspur captain Cristiano Romero until June 2031 after 5 seasons in North London. Financial details were not disclosed. British media reported Atletico paid around $46 for the 28-year-old. The center-back made 156 appearances and scored 13 goals for Spurs across all competitions, initially joining the Premier League club on loan from Atalanta in 2021 before making the move. Romero drew criticism at the end of last season for traveling to Argentina before the club's final league match against Everton, with Spurs still fighting to secure their Premier League status. The Argentina international was a member of the squad that won the 2022 World Cup and also featured in the 2026 tournament, including the final. Inter Milan have signed England international wingback Dejan Spence from Tottenham Hotspur on a contract running until the end of June 2031. British media reported that the Serie A champions paid around $30 million for the 26-year-old. Spence departs from the North London side after 4 years, where he made 85 appearances and won the Europa League. Limited first-team opportunities saw him spend time on loan at Stade Rennais, Leeds United, and Genoa before eventually establishing himself at Spurs. The England international was also part of Thomas Tuchel's squad at the 2026 FIFA World Cup, making 8 appearances, including England's victory in the third-place playoff. At Inter, Spence will link up with fellow English defender John Stones, who joined the Italian club on a 2-year contract after leaving Manchester City. Juniors drew 1-1 in their away match against Platense at the Ciudad de Vicente López night in Buenos Aires. Platense opened the scoring in the 53rd minute through Kevin Redemar, while Boca equalized in the 89th minute thanks to Uruguayan star Miguel Merentiel. Boca applied pressure over the final minutes, but came up short and remains near the bottom of the Torneo Clausura Grupa table in 11th place with 6 points. Platense are 2 spots back in Group A, 13th place with 5 points.
1: Frey to the foot of Messi.
0: Hani Mukhtar scored twice in the second half as Nashville SC beat visiting Inter Miami CF 4-1 in a clash between Major League Soccer's top 2 teams.
1: And Miami in first half.
0: Andy Najjar and Sam Surridge also scored for Nashville, who extended the league's best record. Telesco Segovia scored for Miami, who suffered their first defeat since May 2nd after going 7 straight matches unbeaten. Najjar opened the scoring in the 17th minute, heading in a cross from Elias Saad. Miami leveled in first half stoppage time through Segovia, and Lionel Messi later had a penalty saved by goalkeeper Brian Schwab. Mukhtar put Nashville back ahead 4 minutes into the second half, finishing a low ball from Saad. Surridge doubled the lead in the 56th minute before Mukhtar added his second in the 63rd, tapping in after Miami goalkeeper Rocco Rios Novo slipped on a Schweik goal kick.
2: Sponsored by Halkbank.

Turkish President Recep Tayyip Erdogan said Egypt could join the defense agreement recently signed by Turkey, Saudi Arabia, and Pakistan, describing Cairo's accession as possible and the pact as open to further members. Speaking to Al Jazeera in an exclusive interview for Al Mukabala, Erdogan said the Mecca Joint Defense Agreement commits signatories to taking unified steps should any of them come under external attack. The Turkish president also added that Egypt's participation was among the options for its future expansion. The deal, also known as the Mecca Pact, was signed in the Holy City last Friday by Turkey, Saudi Arabia, and Pakistan. It stipulates that an armed attack against any of the three would be treated as an attack against them all, a collective deterrence provision that analysts have compared to NATO's Article 5. However, officials in Islamabad have cautioned against interpreting it as a NATO equivalent or as being directed at any single country. Erdogan spoke on a range of regional issues, including tensions over the Strait of Hormuz and the wars in Syria, Gaza, and Lebanon. The Turkish leader said reopening the strait was a priority for Ankara, arguing that its continued closure served no one's interests. He credited Qatar with playing an important role in mediation efforts to halt fighting in the region. President Erdogan pledged that Turkey would not leave its neighbors to face regional turmoil alone, singling out Syria, Gaza, and Lebanon. He said Ankara would do everything in its power to support stability in Syria, noting his plans to visit the country and that Syria's Kurds would have a share of peace and stability. He added that Turkey would also continue to strengthen ties with Kurdish communities and safeguard their rights across the region. Concerning Gaza, Erdogan said Turkey cannot leave Gaza alone and would do whatever was necessary to support it. He said Hamas was meeting its commitments in good faith while Israel continued its war. On Europe, Erdogan said the European Union did not appear willing to admit Turkey, adding that membership was no longer a priority for Ankara and that Europe would be the loser as a result. He also said he had received a promise from Trump regarding F-35 fighter jets and was waiting for it to be honored. Standing beside Erdogan during the NATO summit in Ankara last month, Trump said his administration would lift the Qatar sanctions imposed on Turkey.

0: as the strikes caused concern among residents and displaced Palestinians sheltering in the area. Local sources said the strikes hit several locations across Khan Yunis, although the full extent of the damage and any casualties from the airstrikes was not immediately clear. In a separate incident east of Khan Yunis, several Palestinians were reportedly injured in an Israeli military attack targeting displaced Palestinians. According to local sources, the attack affected an area where Palestinians who had been forced to leave their homes were seeking shelter. The injured Palestinians were transported to Nasser Hospital in Khan Yunis following the attack. Medical teams at the hospital provided initial treatment to the wounded in the emergency department. The latest attacks come amid continued Israeli military operations and airstrikes across the Gaza Strip. Khan Yunis and other parts of southern Gaza have repeatedly been affected by Israeli military activity, with large numbers of Palestinians displaced from their homes seeking shelter in the region. Hundreds of displaced Palestinians have taken shelter in the Gaza city of Deir al-Balah and are currently fighting for common needs like water and food supply. Nasser Gabin, who was displaced from Deir al-Balah, lamented on the lack of ample water supply.
1: Nothing has improved. We say that when Hamas decommissions their weapons, we could return to our homes. We are done with this suffering. I do not have a water tank of 250 liters to preserve the water. I have only a small amount for seven people. As you can see, we get water only once a day.
0: Adib al-Namir was walking barefoot toward the water truck carrying dented jerry cans to hose whatever he can into them for his family of 15. He said they all live in one tent.
2: Life has become very difficult. We are sick of living in tents. You, your wife and your children, together with your son, his wife and his children, 15 people live in one tent. Even charity kitchens were relatively better when the war started. Today there is nothing. No charity kitchens or aid. There is no aid.
0: Palestinians also reported insufficient food and a decline in the number of charity kitchens serving the displaced population in the war-ravaged Gaza Strip. Dalia Kriwat was cooking a meal of fried eggplants for her eight children outside her tent. Charity kitchens and aid boxes, she said, are scarce.
3: We are suffering from everything, from fire, food, and water to charity kitchens. When we want to drink, we walk a kilometer to get some water. Today is Friday. We are cooking eggplants. People want to eat chicken or meat, but there is nothing. Our situation is difficult. The tarps are worn out and my bathroom is badly damaged.
0: Three Palestinians from the same family were wounded after Israeli invader opened fire in the old city of Hebron in the occupied West Bank, according to local sources. The shooting took place in the morning in the Air Raz area near the Ibrahimi Mosque, also known as the Cave of the Patriarchs in Hebron's old city. According to the reports, the attackers were Israelis who had seized Palestinian land in the area. The gunfire struck members of the Al-Jaberi family, leaving three people wounded. Among those injured was 65-year-old Nasser Fahd Al-Jaberi, who sustained moderate injuries in the shooting. He was taken to Aliyah State Hospital in Hebron for medical treatment. Jaberi's son was reportedly seriously wounded by the gunfire and was transferred to a hospital in the area for further treatment. His daughter also sustained light injuries in the attack. The wounded were taken to hospitals for medical care, while further details about their condition were not immediately available. The incident took place near the Ibrahimi Mosque, a site that has been at the center of longstanding tensions and restrictions in Hebron. The old city is divided by extensive security measures and checkpoints, with Palestinians and Israeli invaders living in close proximity. Hebron has frequently witnessed clashes and confrontations involving Palestinians, Israeli forces, and invaders. Palestinian residents and human rights groups have repeatedly raised concerns over invader violence and restrictions on Palestinian movement in the city.

The latest shooting comes amid continued tensions across the occupied West Bank, where Israeli military operations, invader attacks, and confrontations with Palestinians have continued to fuel instability in several areas. Israeli forces raided the city of Hebron in the occupied West Bank, forcing Palestinian shopkeepers to close their businesses, according to local sources. The Israeli military reportedly sealed off the old city area, restricting movement in and out of the area to facilitate the entry of Israeli settlers into the area, according to the sources. As Israeli forces closed off the area, Palestinian shopkeepers were ordered to pull down the shutters and close their stores. Residents were also subjected to restrictions on their movement, with access to parts of the old city limited. Footage from the area showed Israeli forces preventing journalists from filming the events and ordering them to leave the area. The restrictions reportedly affected commercial activity in the old city and disrupted daily life for Palestinian residents and business owners. Hebron, one of the largest cities in the occupied West Bank, has long been a flashpoint between Palestinians, Israeli forces, and Israeli settlers. The old city is home to the Ibrahimi Mosque and has been subject to extensive Israeli military restrictions and checkpoints. The latest incident comes amid continued tensions in Israeli military operations across the occupied West Bank. Attacks on the Gaza Strip in Lebanon were protested during a demonstration in Stockholm, the capital of Sweden. Demonstrators gathered at Odenplan Square following a call from numerous civil society organizations and voiced their opposition to Israel's attacks. Protesters carried banners reading, "Civilians are being killed in Gaza. Schools and hospitals are being bombed. Stop the attacks on Lebanon. End food shortages. And we do not want war." The demonstrators also chanted slogans against Israel and called for sanctions to be imposed on the country. Dror Feiler, a Swedish activist of Jewish origin and president of the organization European Jews for a Just Peace, attended the demonstration and spoke to Anadolu Agency. Feiler said he had joined the protest, as he does every Saturday, to oppose what he described as Israel's occupation, ethnic cleansing, and genocide. He said the demonstrations had been taking place for nearly 3 years and would continue as long as the occupation and what he called genocide continued. Drawing attention to the severity of the situation in Gaza, Feiler said the reports of a ceasefire in Gaza did not reflect the reality on the ground. He said the Nakba, referring to the mass displacement of Palestinians during the establishment of Israel in 1948, was still continuing. Feiler also claimed that between 1 and 5 children die in Gaza every day, saying they were losing their lives as a result of bombings, disease, or a lack of medicine. He criticized Swedish and European politicians for what he described as silence over the situation in Gaza, accusing them of acting as though there were no war or humanitarian crisis. "Our task is to remind them every day that this is not the case." Feiler also criticized what he described as smear campaigns against the Palestine Solidarity Movement in Sweden. He rejected allegations that anti-Semitism was present within the movement, saying Jews, Muslims, Christians, and atheists were participating together because the issue concerned human rights, international law, and the equal value of all people. He emphasized the importance of protecting democratic rights, including freedom of assembly, freedom of expression, and freedom of artistic expression. Feiler said the movement would continue to defend these rights and maintain its protests. Concluding his remarks, Feiler stressed that Palestinian and Israeli lives should be valued equally and called for continued protests against the violence. The demonstration in Stockholm comes amid continued international protests over the conflict in Gaza and Israel's military operations in Gaza and Lebanon.

0: Iranian Foreign Ministry spokesman Esmael Baghaei said Saturday that Iran has reached an agreement with Oman on a shipping route map for the Strait of Hormuz after weeks of technical negotiations. Baghaei told DEFA Press that Iran and Oman, the two coastal states bordering the strategic waterway, began intensive negotiations 3 months ago following the signing of the June 18th Memorandum of Understanding to establish safe navigation routes. Despite U.S. obstruction, the talks have made positive progress over the past 3 weeks, and an agreement has been reached on the shipping route map, he said. The plan was the result of coordination led by the foreign ministry with the participation of Iran's defense, security, and environmental authorities. He added that the two sides were still negotiating outstanding issues, including a statement to be issued by Tehran and Muscat, noting that exchanges between the two countries would continue until the process was finalized. Baghaei stressed that the Iran-Oman arrangement was an independent agreement between the two coastal states aimed at ensuring the safe passage of ships through the strait while preserving the sovereignty of both countries. He said, however, that the full restoration of security in the strait and the resumption of normal commercial shipping depended on an end to what he described as illegal U.S. actions, military threats, and the naval blockade, as well as compensation for U.S. breaches of commitments in the last 2 months.
1: The United States continues to speak with pride about implementing a naval blockade against Iran. This is an admission of an aggressive act against Iran. According to international law, this is an act of aggression. Its threats continue, and other violations of the Memorandum of Understanding to End the War continue. Well, in these circumstances, we naturally cannot say that security and safety are established in the Strait of Hormuz.
0: The talks are part of technical negotiations launched under the Iran-U.S. Memorandum of Understanding, which tasked Tehran and Muscat with developing a new navigation framework for the Strait of Hormuz. While Iran and Oman have continued discussions on shipping routes, Tehran has repeatedly said any decision to reopen the strategic waterway remains contingent on the U.S. fulfilling its obligations under the memorandum.

Tensions were high on the Israeli-Lebanese border after Israeli airstrikes on southern Lebanon killed at least 11 people. Saturday, in the deadliest attack since a truce between Israel and Hezbollah went into effect on June 20th. Lebanon's health ministry and state news agency said an airstrike that targeted a home on the edge of Ansar village killed 7 people, including 3 children, and wounded 2. The second, on the village of Deir al-Zarani, killed 4 and wounded 17. Israel and the Lebanese government announced a framework agreement on June 26th, laying out a plan for Israeli forces to withdraw from southern Lebanon in exchange for the disarmament of the Iran-backed Hezbollah. Lebanese Prime Minister Nawaf Salam criticized Israel's airstrikes on southern Lebanon, saying they intimidate residents in their homes and undermine efforts to stabilize the situation in the south. Despite the truce, Israel's military has continued near daily attacks in the area north of the Litani River, with large areas to the south under Israeli military control. The Israeli military said in a statement, it struck Hezbollah infrastructure in the areas of Ali Taher and Ansar in response to an action against Israeli soldiers in the area. A Hezbollah official did not immediately respond when asked for comment on whether they carried out any attacks on Israeli forces in southern Lebanon. The latest Israel-Hezbollah war erupted on March 2nd, when Hezbollah fired rockets across the border 2 days after the U.S. and Israel launched their attacks on Iran. More than 4,000 people have been killed by Israeli strikes in Lebanon since then, including hundreds of civilians, about 40 soldiers and 3 civilians, including a military contractor, have been killed on the Israeli side.

a television station affiliated with the government-allied National Resistance Forces, released footage Saturday showing the damage at Mocha Port after an attack by Iran-backed Houthi rebels on Friday night. The footage showed damaged boats, warehouses, and debris inside the port. The National Resistance Forces are commanded by Tariq Saleh, the powerful nephew of Yemen's late strongman leader Ali Abdullah Saleh. Yemen's military said the Houthis attacked the Red Sea port under the control of the internationally recognized government. Port Director Abdul Malik al-Sharabi told journalists that Friday evening's attack killed three people, including two Marines, and that port operations had been suspended. Military spokesperson Colonel Majed al-Nazili said in a statement that the Houthis fired six ballistic missiles. The Houthis' attack was the latest on government-held areas and on neighboring Saudi Arabia, part of an escalation threatening to plunge Yemen back into civil war. Analysts say the escalation reflects how Iran is scaling up pressure on the United States and its regional allies.

Russian forces launched a missile attack on Kyiv early on Sunday, sparking fires in at least two districts of Ukraine's capital, Mayor Vitaly Klitschko said. The city's emergency service said two people were injured. The Kyiv City Military Administration reported that a commercial building caught fire in the Obolonsky district following the attack. Another building was reportedly set ablaze in the Holosivsky district, according to Kyiv Mayor Vitaly Klitschko. Emergency crews were deployed to the affected areas as authorities assessed the damage and worked to contain the fires. Reuters footage showed firefighters battling a large blaze at Kyiv's Book Market near the Pochena metro station. Russia has, in recent weeks, been staging intensive air attacks on Kyiv and other Ukrainian cities.

Ukrainian drones struck Moscow region overnight on Sunday, and what the provincial governor said was one of the largest attacks to have targeted the region, and which he said had left at least one person dead. In posts on Telegram, Moscow region governor Andrei Vorobyov said that an 83-year-old man had been killed, with several more injured in Podolsk, where he said a warehouse belonging to Russia's largest online retailer, Wildberries, had been struck. He said damage had been caused at several other sites, including at a warehouse in the town of Domodedovo, close to one of Moscow's main airports. Russia's defense ministry said it had downed 822 Ukrainian drones throughout the country. Video filmed by Reuters of the aftermath of the strike on Wildberry's Kolodino warehouse showed a large plume of smoke over the site, around 28 miles south of Moscow. Ukraine has been targeting Wildberries, which it accuses of handling military goods, in recent weeks as part of a wider bid to damage Russian economic infrastructure it sees as underpinning Moscow's military campaign.

Russia said on Saturday that its forces had taken control of a settlement in the Zaporozhye region, while Ukraine, on the same day, launched long-range strikes on a Russian aerospace center and a military airfield. The Russian Defense Ministry said in its daily report that its forces had taken control of a settlement in the Zaporozhye region. Over the past 24 hours, Russian forces targeted Ukrainian logistics centers, fuel and energy facilities, transport infrastructure, and assembly workshops for long-range drones and uncrewed surface vessels, the ministry said. The report added that Russian forces also struck 140

47 temporary deployment sites for Ukrainian troops and foreign mercenaries across various areas. Meanwhile, Russian forces are continuing to strike Ukrainian port infrastructure and vessels serving the Ukrainian armed forces, the ministry said. The general staff of the armed forces of Ukraine reported on the same day that 233 combat engagements took place across the front lines over the past 24 hours, with Ukrainian forces repelling Russian attacks in multiple directions. It also said that the Ukrainian forces struck Russian command posts, troop concentration areas, artillery systems, and drone control points. In addition, Ukrainian forces attacked the Progress Rocket and Space Center in Russia's Samara Oblast, as well as a military airfield in Nizhny Novgorod Oblast, according to the report.

0: A 7.7 magnitude earthquake and its aftershocks damaged buildings and killed dozens of people on Saturday in eastern Indonesia, according to officials. Crews raced to rescue victims, digging through rubble in the city of Maumere, where several bodies were found and others were injured. One survivor in the city said a large tremor woke her family up, and they quickly evacuated to higher ground. She said, "The trauma is overwhelming. When I was a kid, I felt the 1992 quake and then the 2022 quake, and now this. So the fear is there. The trauma is there. Even worse is we have small children at home. We're now evacuating with a baby in tow. So there's a baby in the evacuation camp about a month and a half old." The region closest to the epicenter, Ngaekeo, was hard to reach, according to officials, after landslides blocked roads and hampered communication efforts. Indonesia straddles the Pacific Ring of Fire, a seismically active zone where tectonic plates meet.
1: Don't panic, guys.
0: Triggering frequent earthquakes and volcanic eruptions.

Firefighters worked to stop the spread of a wildfire in southwest France on Saturday that has burned through more than 1,500 hectares and forced the evacuation of hundreds from villages. The local administration of the Landes Department said on Facebook on Saturday the number of evacuees totaled 650 from the villages of Luglon and Garin, and hundreds of firefighters were involved in trying to contain the blaze. Southwestern France saw two major wildfires destroy more than 50,000 hectares, spurring the evacuation of as many as 220,000 people in late July. The area burned so far in 2026 exceeds that of the previous record year of 2022. The blaze spread rapidly through dry vegetation, challenging firefighters working to contain its advance. Authorities urge residents in affected areas to follow evacuation orders and remain away from the fire zone. No deaths or serious injuries were reported in the latest fire, while crews continued efforts to bring the flames under control.

Belgium was tackling the largest wildfire on record on Saturday, with army firefighting engines deploying and help coming from the EU and neighboring Germany and Luxembourg. The European Union deployed 3 helicopters and 2 water bomber aircraft to tackle the blaze in the High Fens, a nature reserve in the east of the country, which has been burning since Friday, August 14th. By 1600 Greenwich Mean Time, it had burned 2,700 hectares, the office of the governor of Liège said in an update on Saturday evening, indicating the fire was spreading, having increased from 1,600 hectares earlier in the day. That makes the fire by far the biggest on record in Belgium, nearly double the size of a blaze in 2011 that burned close to 1,400 hectares. Data from the European Forest Fire Information System showed. Local authorities asked residents of several villages to evacuate their homes as a precaution on Saturday due to changing winds and smoke in the area. Tourists staying in the area were advised to leave, while a children's summer camp was also evacuated. Belgian Defense Minister Theo Franken said in a post on X. A passenger bus traveling on a highway in Hungary early Sunday went off the road and into a ditch where it overturned, killing 12 and injuring others, police said. The bus, which carried Polish license plates, was traveling on eastbound lanes near the town of Mezőkeresztes when it overturned underway around 140 kilometers east of Hungary's capital, Budapest, at around 1 a.m. on Sunday. In a statement, police said it was likely that the driver fell asleep, causing the accident, and that the driver had been taken into custody. Polish Foreign Minister Radosław Sikorski wrote Sunday in a post on X that a tragic bus accident involving Polish tourists had occurred in Hungary, and that his ministry was in contact with Hungarian authorities. Polish President Karol Nawrocki expressed his deep sorrow over the accident. "I join the families and loved ones of the victims in prayer and deep sympathy," he wrote in a post on X. Migrants built makeshift shacks along a beach in Spain's North African enclave of Ceuta on Saturday, August 15th, as thousands remained in limbo after recent mass crossings from Morocco. Many migrants have been sheltering under scorching heat on Ceuta's urban beaches as authorities tighten security around the border. Two weeks after more than 72,000 migrants surged into Ceuta, about 5,000 remained in the enclave, Interior Minister Fernando Grande Marlaska said on Thursday.

0: At least 6 people are dead after devastating floods that swept through Indiana this week, officials said, as storms continued to batter the state on Saturday, and first responders used boats to rescue more people from rising waters in neighborhoods along the White River in Indianapolis. The mayor of Indianapolis, Joe Hogsett, and other state officials implored residents in areas at risk of flooding to heed any evacuation warnings at a news conference. Farther east in Delaware County, sheriff's deputies on Friday found the body of a 58-year-old woman whom they believe died after trying to drive through floodwaters. They also recovered the body of a teenager who was first reported missing on Wednesday after jumping into a river. Earlier in the week, a 4-year-old boy was killed after a tree fell on his home in Jennings County. Flash flood warnings were issued for northeastern Hendricks County and northern Marion County in central Indiana. U.S. President Donald Trump approved Indiana State's request for a presidential emergency declaration on Saturday, paving the way for federal aid. This follows the declaration of a statewide emergency by Indiana Governor Mike Braun. Authorities describe the deluge's effects as unlike anything seen in roughly 30 years. The Ebola outbreak in DR Congo continues to spread. The epidemic had until recently affected 5 provinces, including Haut-Uele, Ituri, North Kivu, South Kivu, and Tshopo, but has now spread to a 6th province. Ituri remains the epicenter of the epidemic caused by the Bundibugyo virus strain with sustained transmission. Kaseya, the director general of African CDC, believes that the epidemic is not under control and that its expansion is not contained, with more than 63% of deaths happening in communities instead of treatment centers. The Ebola outbreak in the Democratic Republic of the Congo has become the 2nd largest on record, the World Health Organization, WHO, warned Wednesday.
1: It's already the 2nd biggest Ebola epidemic on record, and it's moving faster than any previous Ebola outbreak. Officially, 4,449 confirmed cases have been reported, with 2,061 deaths across 5 provinces and 53 health zones.
0: The latest figures released Wednesday by the DR Congo's public health authorities showed that the overall case fatality rate stood at 46.3%. A total of 716 patients remain in isolation or hospital care, while 886 people have recovered.
2: Ecuador's fishermen say they're caught between 2 dangers. On land, powerful cartels extort them to help move cocaine. Offshore, fishermen say they've been caught up in a US-led anti-narcotics campaign targeting suspected drug trafficking vessels. Captain Hernan Flores was among a 16-man crew aboard the Negra Francisca Duarte 2. While out at sea, a drone struck their boat. Some of its crew jumped into smaller boats to escape. They headed to what they thought was a nearby tuna vessel. Instead, Flores said they encountered armed English-speaking men in military-style uniforms. He said they were ordered to raise their hands and later had covers placed over their heads. The crew say they were then transferred at sea to a Salvadoran Navy vessel, which took them to El Salvador, offered medical treatment, and flew crew members back home on commercial flights. 3 security experts interviewed by Reuters said the U.S. was almost certainly responsible for the attacks, given the U.S. Southern Command's ongoing boat strike campaign in the area. U.S. Southern Command has declined to comment on the strikes, citing, quote, operational security and force protection reasons. A crew member who was part of that attack said the boat was not carrying drugs. He added they had been searched by Ecuador's Coast Guard hours before the drone strike. Some fishermen say avoiding the drug trade is not straightforward. In recent years, two of Ecuador's most powerful criminal organizations have coerced fishermen to peddle narcotics. Reuters sources said those who refuse to move drugs can face extortion, threats, and retaliation. Some fishermen said gangs charge them around $1,200 per trip, way more than what they make in a month, simply to keep fishing. The pressure comes as the US, Ecuador, and El Salvador expand joint anti-narcotics operations across the Eastern Pacific. The US Coast Guard said they've seized over 200,000 pounds of cocaine and arrested 160 suspected traffickers through April. Experts, however, question whether targeting boats at sea can significantly curb the drug trade. Most cocaine shipments still move through large commercial ports, according to Michelle Maffei, an organized crime expert at Ecuador's University of Guayaquil. She said the risks of the drug trade often fall on those with the fewest options.
3: Organized crime is unique in that it can offer higher pay because of its profitability, but at the same time, it understands a fundamental aspect of organized crime. Everyone is replaceable.

0: About 8.6 million Americans, or 5.3% of the U.S. workforce, currently hold more than one job, marking the longest sustained streak of multi-job holding since 2009, according to the latest jobs report for July. Social media is filled with young people documenting their side hustles, but data shows that multiple job holding is not confined to Gen Z. Across all age groups, the rate has remained consistently above 5% of the workforce for three consecutive years. For many, the motivation is financial. Real wages have barely budged over the past year, while rent, groceries, and insurance premiums have continued to climb. One worker in Washington, D.C., who held three jobs simultaneously before transitioning to a full-time role earlier this year, said the extra income initially felt like a smart use of time.
1: Gets more really exciting because you're like, oh, I'm earning more money. I'm like using my time really wisely. And so you don't really realize that you're stretched then until you had these weeks where you're working a 50-hour work week.
0: But the breaking point was not the long hours alone. She said the math did not add up once convenience costs were factored in.
1: I realized I was actually spending way more money on convenience fees. So like Ubering to a job, getting takeout because I couldn't, I didn't have any time to cook dinner. So actually when I pulled back on one of my jobs, I ended up saving more money just on my day-to-day expenses because I had time to prep for the week, strategize on using the metro or the transit system, the bus. And so when I was able to do that, I actually saved a lot more money.
0: The July jobs report underscores a broader economic reality. For many working Americans, a single full-time job no longer covers basic living costs. But as some workers are discovering, the fourth job is not always the answer. Sometimes it is the one they quit.
2: U.S. stocks ended lower on Friday, with the Dow, S&P 500, and NASDAQ each down less than 0.3%. The S&P 500 dropped marginally a day after its record high close. Shares of chipmakers dropped, with investors nervous about high valuations of AI-related stocks. Broadcom shed about 6%, while shares of Intel lost 2%. The declines come despite a sharp August rebound for semiconductors, but Brad Conger, chief investment officer at Hurdle & Company, remains cautious on the sector.
3: On the semiconductors, what we're seeing is a very supply-constrained market where gross margins are now in the mid-80s, which is extraordinary. It's something we've never seen before for these companies. And it really just shows you how severe the supply shortages are in that market. The market seems to be very comfortable that that supply shortage is going to persist, and that those margins are going to maintain. I think, again, that's a very fragile equilibrium, that, in other words, one announcement about a CapEx plan or a new entrant to the market, like we saw with this Chinese chip maker called CXMT, can really throw the narrative to the other side.
2: Among other AI-related stocks, Applied Materials shed about 5% after the company's upbeat quarterly forecast failed to impress investors. The chip equipment maker shares have doubled in 2026 due to strong demand related to the build-out of AI data centers. Elsewhere in the market, shares of Reddit surged almost 13% after the social media company was named a new addition to the S&P 500 index, effective August 18th. And shares of Workday dipped nearly 4%. This comes a day after they soared 18%, as Reuters reported that private equity firm Silver Lake was in talks to acquire the software firm. Meanwhile, transit through the Strait of Hormuz appeared at a near standstill after two more ships were attacked, adding to pessimism about a peace deal with Iran. Oil prices rose more than $1 a barrel. And economic data on Friday showed retail sales in July fell for the first time in 9 months, and consumer sentiment slumped in early August amid worries about the rising cost of living.

Workers at Ukrainian steel giant Zaporizhzhstal have kept the sprawling plant running through years of Russian drone and missile attacks. Now, the nearly century-old mill faces another threat: tighter European Union import quotas and new carbon tariffs.

average daily raw coal production by large-scale industrial firms in China during the first half of 2026 hit the second highest historical level for the period, the China National Coal Association reported, underscoring coal's continued status as the mainstay of energy security. Enterprises with annual main business revenue of 20 million yuan or more produced 13.07 million tons during the first 6 months, the association revealed. As the backbone of China's energy system, coal output has maintained steady operation in 2026, delivering solid support for national energy security amid high seasonal demand. China has now entered the peak summer energy consumption season, with temperatures in most parts of the country above the perennial average and some regions struck by periodic heat waves. To cope with extreme weather and shore up coal supply for the summer peak, the coal sector has tapped into the strengths of large-scale modern and intelligent coal mines, keeping national coal production and distribution stable and orderly. Looking ahead to the second half of 2026, experts said they expect China's macroeconomy to sustain steady and relatively fast expansion. With wider application of AI plus scenarios and surging energy demand from big data and computing power, overall energy consumption will continue climbing. In this context, coal will remain the mainstay of China's safe and stable energy supply and a key force providing fundamental backup.

Champions League title holder Paris Saint-Germain bolstered its star-studded attack by signing World Cup hero Ferran Torres from Barcelona on a five-year contract. PSG announced the signing in a statement without giving financial details. Sports Daily L'Équipe said the club was paying the Spanish champion 50 million euros for Torres. The 26-year-old Torres scored Spain's winning goal during extra time of the World Cup final against a robust and physical Argentina side. Brought on as a second-half substitute, he pounced on a bouncing ball and drove a left-foot shot under the crossbar. It was his only goal of the competition, and he said it was scored by 47 million people, referring to Spain's population. The transfer to PSG is his second big move. Barcelona signed Torres

0: from Manchester City during the January 2022 transfer window for a reported fee of 55 million euros. Before joining City in 2020, he played for Valencia. Atletico Madrid have signed Tottenham Hotspur captain Cristiano Romero until June 2031 after five seasons in North London. Financial details were not disclosed. British media reported Atletico paid around $46 for the 28-year-old. The center-back made 156 appearances and scored 13 goals for Spurs across all competitions, initially joining the Premier League club on loan from Atalanta in 2021 before making the move. Romero drew criticism at the end of last season for traveling to Argentina before the club's final league match against Everton, with Spurs still fighting to secure their Premier League status. The Argentina international was a member of the squad that won the 2022 World Cup and also featured in the 2026 tournament, including the final. Inter Milan have signed England international wingback Dejan Spence from Tottenham Hotspur on a contract running until the end of June 2031. British media reported that the Serie A champions paid around $30 million for the 26-year-old. Spence departs from the North London side after 4 years, where he made 85 appearances and won the Europa League. Limited first-team opportunities saw him spend time on loan at Stade Rennais, Leeds United, and Genoa before eventually establishing himself at Spurs. The England international was also part of Thomas Tuchel's squad at the 2026 FIFA World Cup, making 8 appearances, including England's victory in the third-place playoff. At Inter, Spence will link up with fellow English defender John Stones, who joined the Italian club on a 2-year contract after leaving Manchester City. Juniors drew 1-1 in their away match against Platense at the Ciudad de Vicente López night in Buenos Aires. Platense opened the scoring in the 53rd minute through Kevin Redemar, while Boca equalized in the 89th minute thanks to Uruguayan star Miguel Merentiel. Boca applied pressure over the final minutes, but came up short and remains near the bottom of the Torneo Clausura Grupa table in 11th place with 6 points. Platense are 2 spots back in Group A, 13th place with 5 points.
1: Frey to the foot of Messi.
0: Hani Mukhtar scored twice in the second half as Nashville SC beat visiting Inter Miami CF 4-1 in a clash between Major League Soccer's top two teams.
1: And Miami in first half.
0: Andy Najjar and Sam Surridge also scored for Nashville, who extended the league's best record. Telesco Segovia scored for Miami, who suffered their first defeat since May 2nd after going 7 straight matches unbeaten. Najjar opened the scoring in the 17th minute, heading in a cross from Elias Saad. Miami leveled in first half stoppage time through Segovia, and Lionel Messi later had a penalty saved by goalkeeper Brian Schwab. Mukhtar put Nashville back ahead 4 minutes into the second half, finishing a low ball from Saad. Surridge doubled the lead in the 56th minute before Mukhtar added his second in the 63rd, tapping in after Miami goalkeeper Rocco Rios Novo slipped on a Schweik goal kick.
2: Sponsored by Hot.

Turkish President Recep Tayyip Erdogan said Egypt could join the defense agreement recently signed by Turkey, Saudi Arabia, and Pakistan, describing Cairo's accession as possible and the pact as open to further members. Speaking to Al Jazeera in an exclusive interview for Al Muqabala, Erdogan said the Mecca Joint Defense Agreement commits signatories to taking unified steps should any of them come under external attack. The Turkish president also added that Egypt's participation was among the options for its future expansion. The deal, also known as the Mecca Pact, was signed in the Holy City last Friday by Turkey, Saudi Arabia, and Pakistan. It stipulates that an armed attack against any of the three would be treated as an attack against them all, a collective deterrence provision that analysts have compared to NATO's Article 5. However, officials in Islamabad have cautioned against interpreting it as a NATO equivalent or as being directed at any single country. Erdogan spoke on a range of regional issues, including tensions over the Strait of Hormuz and the wars in Syria, Gaza, and Lebanon. The Turkish leader said reopening the strait was a priority for Ankara, arguing that its continued closure served no one's interests. He credited Qatar with playing an important role in mediation efforts to halt fighting in the region. President Erdogan pledged that Turkey would not leave its neighbors to face regional turmoil alone, singling out Syria, Gaza, and Lebanon. He said Ankara would do everything in its power to support stability in Syria, noting his plans to visit the country and that Syria's Kurds would have a share of peace and stability. He added that Turkey would also continue to strengthen ties with Kurdish communities and safeguard their rights across the region. Concerning Gaza, Erdogan said Turkey cannot leave Gaza alone and would do whatever was necessary to support it. He said Hamas was meeting its commitments in good faith while Israel continued its war. On Europe, Erdogan said the European Union did not appear willing to admit Turkey, adding that membership was no longer a priority for Ankara and that Europe would be the loser as a result. He also said he had received a promise from Trump regarding F-35 fighter jets and was waiting for it to be honored. Standing beside Erdogan during the NATO summit in Ankara last month, Trump said his administration would lift the Qatsa sanctions imposed on Turkey in December 2020 over the S-400 purchase and said a return to the F-35 program was something certainly we'd consider.

the Israeli military carried out heavy airstrikes on Khan Yunis in the southern Gaza Strip, targeting the city center and surrounding residential areas, according to local eyewitnesses. Witnesses said Israeli fighter jets carried out several strikes on areas in and around the center of Khan Yunis. Smoke was seen rising over the city following the attacks.

0: Nasser Hospital in Khan Yunis following the attack. Medical teams at the hospital provided initial treatment to the wounded in the emergency department. The latest attacks come amid continued Israeli military operations and airstrikes across the Gaza Strip. Khan Yunis and other parts of southern Gaza have repeatedly been affected by Israeli military activity, with large numbers of Palestinians displaced from their homes seeking shelter in the region. Hundreds of displaced Palestinians have taken shelter in the Gaza city of Deir al-Bala and are currently fighting for common needs like water and food supply. Nasser Gabin, who was displaced from Deir al-Bala, lamented on the lack of ample water supply.
1: Nothing has improved. We say that when Hamas decommissions their weapons, we could return to our homes. We are done with this suffering. I do not have a water tank of 250 liters to preserve the water. I have only a small amount for 7 people. As you can see, we get water only once a day.
0: Adib al-Namir was walking barefoot toward the water truck, carrying dented jerry cans to hose whatever he can into them for his family of 15. He said they all live in one tent.
2: Life has become very difficult. We are sick of living in tents. You, your wife, and your children, together with your son, his wife, and his children, 15 people live in one tent. Even charity kitchens were relatively better when the war started. Today there is nothing. No charity kitchens or aid. There is no aid.
0: Palestinians also reported insufficient food and a decline in the number of charity kitchens serving the displaced population in the war-ravaged Gaza Strip. Dalia Kriwat was cooking a meal of fried eggplants for her 8 children outside her tent. Charity kitchens and aid boxes, she said, are scarce.
3: We are suffering from everything, from fire, food, and water to charity kitchens. When we want to drink, we walk a kilometer to get some water. Today is Friday. We are cooking eggplants. People want to eat chicken or meat, but there is nothing. Our situation is difficult. The tarps are worn out and my bathroom is badly damaged.
0: Three Palestinians from the same family were wounded after Israeli invader opened fire in the old city of Hebron in the occupied West Bank, according to local sources. The shooting took place in the morning in the Air Raz area near the Ibrahimi Mosque, also known as the Cave of the Patriarchs in Hebron's old city. According to the reports, the attackers were Israelis who had seized Palestinian land in the area. The gunfire struck members of the Al-Jaberi family, leaving 3 people wounded. Among those injured was 65-year-old Nasser Fahd Al-Jaberi, who sustained moderate injuries in the shooting. He was taken to Aliyah State Hospital in Hebron for medical treatment. Jaberi's son was reportedly seriously wounded by the gunfire and was transferred to a hospital in the area for further treatment. His daughter also sustained light injuries in the attack. The wounded were taken to hospitals for medical care, while further details about their condition were not immediately available. The incident took place near the Ibrahimi Mosque, a site that has been at the center of long-standing tensions and restrictions in Hebron. The old city is divided by extensive security measures and checkpoints, with Palestinians and Israeli invaders living in close proximity. Hebron has frequently witnessed clashes and confrontations involving Palestinians, Israeli forces, and invaders. Palestinian residents and human rights groups have repeatedly raised concerns over invader violence and restrictions on Palestinian movement in the city. The latest shooting comes amid continued tensions across the occupied West Bank, where Israeli military operations, invader attacks, and confrontations with Palestinians have continued to fuel instability in several areas. Israeli forces raided the city of Hebron in the occupied West Bank, forcing Palestinian shopkeepers to close their businesses, according to local sources.

The Israeli military reportedly sealed off the Old City area, restricting movement in and out of the area to facilitate the entry of Israeli settlers into the area, according to the sources. As Israeli forces closed off the area, Palestinian shopkeepers were ordered to pull down the shutters and close their stores. Residents were also subjected to restrictions on their movement, with access to parts of the Old City limited. Footage from the area showed Israeli forces preventing journalists from filming the events and ordering them to leave the area. The restrictions reportedly affected commercial activity in the Old City and disrupted daily life for Palestinian residents and business owners. Hebron, one of the largest cities in the occupied West Bank, has long been a flashpoint between Palestinians, Israeli forces, and Israeli settlers. The Old City is home to the Ibrahimi Mosque and has been subject to extensive Israeli military restrictions and checkpoints. The latest incident comes amid continued tensions in Israeli military operations across the occupied West Bank. Attacks on the Gaza Strip and Lebanon were protested during a demonstration in Stockholm, the capital of Sweden. Demonstrators gathered at Odenplan Square following a call from numerous civil society organizations and voiced their opposition to Israel's attacks. Protesters carried banners reading, "Civilians are being killed in Gaza. Schools and hospitals are being bombed. Stop the attacks on Lebanon. End food shortages. And we do not want war." The demonstrators also chanted slogans against Israel and called for sanctions to be imposed on the country. Dror Feiler, a Swedish activist of Jewish origin and president of the organization European Jews for a Just Peace, attended the demonstration and spoke to Anadolu Agency. Feiler said he had joined the protest, as he does every Saturday, to oppose what he described as Israel's occupation, ethnic cleansing, and genocide. He said the demonstrations had been taking place for nearly 3 years and would continue as long as the occupation and what he called genocide continued. Drawing attention to the severity of the situation in Gaza, Feiler said the reports of a ceasefire in Gaza did not reflect the reality on the ground. He said the Nakba, referring to the mass displacement of Palestinians during the establishment of Israel in 1948, was still continuing. Feiler also claimed that between 1 and 5 children die in Gaza every day, saying they were losing their lives as a result of bombings, disease, or a lack of medicine. He criticized Swedish and European politicians for what he described as silence over the situation in Gaza, accusing them of acting as though there were no war or humanitarian crisis. "Our task is to remind them every day that this is not the case." Feiler also criticized what he described as smear campaigns against the Palestine Solidarity Movement in Sweden. He rejected allegations that anti-Semitism was present within the movement, saying Jews, Muslims, Christians, and atheists were participating together because the issue concerned human rights, international law, and the equal value of all people. He emphasized the importance of protecting democratic rights, including freedom of assembly, freedom of expression, and freedom of artistic expression. Feiler said the movement would continue to defend these rights and maintain its protests. Concluding his remarks, Feiler stressed that Palestinian and Israeli lives protest against the violence. The demonstration in Stockholm comes amid continued international protests over the conflict in Gaza and Israel's military operations in Gaza and Lebanon.

Iranian Foreign Ministry spokesman Esmael Baghaei said Saturday that Iran has reached an agreement with Oman on a shipping route map for the Strait of Hormuz after weeks of technical negotiations. Baghaei told DEFA Press that Iran and Oman, the two coastal states bordering the strategic waterway, began intensive negotiations 3 months ago following the signing of the June 18th Memorandum of Understanding to establish safe navigation routes. Despite U.S. obstruction, the talks have made positive progress over the past 3 weeks, and an agreement has been reached on the shipping route map, he said. The plan was the result of coordination led by the foreign ministry with the participation of Iran's defense, security, and environment.

0: governmental authorities. He added that the two sides were still negotiating outstanding issues, including a statement to be issued by Tehran and Muscat, noting that exchanges between the two countries would continue until the process was finalized. Baghaye stressed that the Iran-Oman arrangement was an independent agreement between the two coastal states aimed at ensuring the safe passage of ships through the strait, while preserving the sovereignty of both countries. He said, however, that the full restoration of security in the strait and the resumption of normal commercial shipping depended on an end to what he described as illegal U.S. actions, military threats, and the naval blockade, as well as compensation for U.S. breaches of commitments in the last 2 months.
1: The United States continues to speak with pride about implementing a naval blockade against Iran. This is an admission of an aggressive act against Iran. According to international law, this is an act of aggression. Its threats continue, and other violations of the Memorandum of Understanding to end the war continue. Well, in these circumstances, we naturally cannot say that security and safety are established in the Strait of Hormuz.
0: The talks are part of technical negotiations launched under the Iran-U.S. Memorandum of Understanding, which tasked Tehran and Muscat with developing a new navigation framework for the Strait of Hormuz. While Iran and Oman have continued discussions on shipping routes, Tehran has repeatedly said any decision to reopen the strategic waterway remains contingent on the U.S. fulfilling its obligations under the memorandum.

Tensions were high on the Israeli-Lebanese border after Israeli airstrikes on southern Lebanon killed at least 11 people. Saturday, in the deadliest attack since a truce between Israel and Hezbollah went into effect on June 20th. Lebanon's health ministry and state news agency said an airstrike that targeted a home on the edge of Ansar village killed 7 people, including 3 children, and wounded 2. The second, on the village of Deir al-Zarani, killed 4 and wounded 17. Israel and the Lebanese government announced a framework agreement on June 26th, laying out a plan for Israeli forces to withdraw from southern Lebanon in exchange for the disarmament of the Iran-backed Hezbollah. Lebanese Prime Minister Nawaf Salam criticized Israel's airstrikes on southern Lebanon, saying they intimidate residents in their homes and undermine efforts to stabilize the situation in the south. Despite the truce, Israel's military has continued near daily attacks in the area north of the Litani River, with large areas to the south under Israeli military control. The Israeli military said in a statement, it struck Hezbollah infrastructure in the areas of Ali Taher and Ansar in response to an action against Israeli soldiers in the area. A Hezbollah official did not immediately respond when asked for comment on whether they carried out any attacks on Israeli forces in southern Lebanon. The latest Israel-Hezbollah war erupted on March 2nd, when Hezbollah fired rockets across the border 2 days after the U.S. and Israel launched their attacks on Iran. More than 4,000 people have been killed by Israeli strikes in Lebanon since then, including hundreds of civilians, about 40 soldiers and 3 civilians, including a military contractor, have been killed on the Israeli side.

a television station affiliated with the government-allied National Resistance Forces, released footage Saturday showing the damage at Mocha Port after an attack by Iran-backed Houthi rebels on Friday night. The footage showed damaged boats, warehouses, and debris inside the port. The National Resistance Forces are commanded by Tariq Saad.

Alair, the powerful nephew of Yemen's late strongman leader, Ali Abdullah Saleh. Yemen's military said the Houthis attacked the Red Sea port under the control of the internationally recognized government. Port Director Abdul Malik al-Sharabi told journalists that Friday evening's attack killed three people, including two Marines, and that port operations had been suspended. Military spokesperson Colonel Majed al-Nazili said in a statement that the Houthis fired six ballistic missiles. The Houthis' attack was the latest on government-held areas and on neighboring Saudi Arabia, part of an escalation threatening to plunge Yemen back into civil war. Analysts say the escalation reflects how Iran is scaling up pressure on the United States and its regional allies.

Russian forces launched a missile attack on Kyiv early on Sunday, sparking fires in at least two districts of Ukraine's capital, Mayor Vitaly Klitschko said. The city's emergency service said two people were injured. The Kyiv City Military Administration reported that a commercial building caught fire in the Obolonsky district following the attack. Another building was reportedly set ablaze in the Holosivsky district, according to Kyiv Mayor Vitaly Klitschko. Emergency crews were deployed to the affected areas as authorities assessed the damage and worked to contain the fires. Reuters footage showed firefighters battling a large blaze at Kyiv's book market near the Pochena metro station. Russia has, in recent weeks, been staging intensive air attacks on Kyiv and other Ukrainian cities.

Ukrainian drones struck Moscow region overnight on Sunday, and what the provincial governor said was one of the largest attacks to have targeted the region, and which he said had left at least one person dead. In posts on Telegram, Moscow region governor Andrei Vorobyov said that an 83-year-old man had been killed, with several more injured in Podolsk, where he said a warehouse belonging to Russia's largest online retailer, Wildberries, had been struck. He said damage had been caused at several other sites, including at a warehouse in the town of Domodedovo, close to one of Moscow's main airports. Russia's defense ministry said it had downed 822 Ukrainian drones throughout the country. Video filmed by Reuters of the aftermath of the strike on Wildberry's Kolodino warehouse showed a large plume of smoke over the site, around 28 miles south of Moscow. Ukraine has been targeting Wildberries, which it accuses of handling military goods, in recent weeks as part of a wider bid to damage Russian economic infrastructure it sees as underpinning Moscow's military campaign.

Russia said on Saturday that its forces had taken control of a settlement in the Zaporozhye region, while Ukraine, on the same day, launched long-range strikes on a Russian aerospace center and a military airfield. The Russian Defense Ministry said in its daily report that its forces had taken control of a settlement in the Zaporozhye region. Over the past 24 hours, Russian forces targeted Ukrainian logistics centers, fuel and energy facilities, transport infrastructure, and assembly workshops for long-range drones and uncrewed surface vessels, the ministry said. The report added that Russian forces also struck 147 temporary deployment sites for Ukrainian troops and foreign mercenaries across various areas. Meanwhile, Russian forces are continuing to strike Ukrainian port infrastructure and vessels serving the Ukrainian armed forces, the ministry said. The general staff of the armed forces of Ukraine reported on the same day that 233 combat engagements took place across the front lines over the past 24 hours, with Ukrainian forces repelling Russian attacks in multiple directions. It also said that the Ukrainian forces struck Russian command posts, troop concentration areas, artillery systems, and drone control points. In addition, Ukrainian forces

0: A 7.7 magnitude earthquake and its aftershocks damaged buildings and killed dozens of people on Saturday in eastern Indonesia, according to officials. Crews raced to rescue victims, digging through rubble in the city of Maumere, where several bodies were found and others were injured. One survivor in the city said a large tremor woke her family up, and they quickly evacuated to higher ground. She said, "The trauma is overwhelming. When I was a kid, I felt the 1992 quake and then the 2022 quake, and now this. So the fear is there. The trauma is there. Even worse is we have small children at home. We're now evacuating with a baby in tow. So there's a baby in the evacuation camp about a month and a half old." The region closest to the epicenter, Ngegekio, was hard to reach, according to officials, after landslides blocked roads and hampered communication efforts. Indonesia straddles the Pacific Ring of Fire, a seismically active zone where tectonic plates meet.
1: Don't panic, guys.
0: Triggering frequent earthquakes and volcanic eruptions.

Firefighters worked to stop the spread of a wildfire in southwest France on Saturday that has burned through more than 1,500 hectares and forced the evacuation of hundreds from villages. The local administration of the Landes Department said on Facebook on Saturday the number of evacuees totaled 650 from the villages of Luglon and Garin, and hundreds of firefighters were involved in trying to contain the blaze. Southwestern France saw two major wildfires destroy more than 50,000 hectares, spurring the evacuation of as many as 220,000 people in late July. The area burned so far in 2026 exceeds that of the previous record year of 2022. The blaze spread rapidly through dry vegetation, challenging firefighters working to contain its advance. Authorities urge residents in affected areas to follow evacuation orders and remain away from the fire zone. No deaths or serious injuries were reported in the latest fire, while crews continued efforts to bring the flames under control.

Belgium was tackling the largest wildfire on record on Saturday, with army firefighting engines deploying and help coming from the EU and neighboring Germany and Luxembourg. The European Union deployed 3 helicopters and 2 water bomber aircraft to tackle the blaze in the High Fens, a nature reserve in the east of the country, which has been burning since Friday, August 14th. By 1600 Greenwich Mean Time, it had burned 2,700 hectares, the office of the governor of Liège said in an update on Saturday evening, indicating the fire was spreading, having increased from 1,600 hectares earlier in the day. That makes the fire by far the biggest on record in Belgium, nearly double the size of a blaze in 2011 that burned close to 1,400 hectares. Data from the European Forest Fire Information System showed. Local authorities asked residents of several villages to evacuate their homes as a precaution on Saturday due to changing winds and smoke in the area. Tourists staying in the area were advised to leave, while a children's summer camp was also evacuated. Belgian Defense Minister Theo Franken said in a post on X. A passenger bus traveling on a highway in Hungary early Sunday went off the road and into a ditch where it overturned, killing 12 and injuring others, police said. The bus, which carried Polish license plates, was traveling on eastbound lanes near the town of Mezőkeresztes when it overturned on the roadway around 140 kilometers east of Hungary's capital, Budapest, at around 1 a.m. on Sunday. In a statement, police said it was likely that the driver fell asleep, causing the accident, and that the driver had been taken into custody. Polish Foreign Minister Radosław Sikorski wrote Sunday in a post on X that a tragic bus accident involving Polish tourists had occurred in Hungary, and that his ministry was in contact with Hungarian authorities. Polish President Karol Nawrocki expressed his deep sorrow over the accident. "I join the families and loved ones of the victims in prayer and deep sympathy," he wrote in a post on X. Migrants built makeshift shacks along a beach in Spain's North African enclave of Ceuta on Saturday, August 15th, as thousands remained in limbo after recent mass crossings from Morocco. Many migrants have been sheltering under scorching heat on Ceuta's urban beaches as authorities tighten security around the border. Two weeks after more than 72,000 migrants surged into Ceuta, about 5,000 remained in the enclave, Interior Minister Fernando Grande Marlaska said on Thursday.

At least 6 people are dead after devastating floods that swept through Indiana this week, officials said, as storms continued to batter the state on Saturday, and first responders used boats to rescue more people from rising waters and neighborhoods along the White River in Indianapolis. The mayor of Indianapolis, Joe Hogsett, and other state officials implored residents in areas at risk of flooding to heed any evacuation warnings at a news conference. Farther east in Delaware County, sheriff's deputies on Friday found the body of a 58-year-old woman whom they believe died after trying to drive through floodwaters. They also recovered the body of a teenager who was first reported missing on Wednesday after jumping into a river. Earlier in the week, a 4-year-old boy was killed after a tree fell on his home in Jennings County. Flash flood warnings were issued for northeastern Hendricks County and northern Marion County in central Indiana. U.S. President Donald Trump approved Indiana State's request for a presidential emergency declaration on Saturday, paving the way for federal aid. This follows the declaration of a statewide emergency by Indiana Governor Mike Braun. Authorities describe the deluge's effects as unlike anything seen in roughly 30 years. The Ebola outbreak in DR Congo continues to spread. The epidemic had until recently affected 5 provinces, including Haut-Uele, Ituri, North Kivu, South Kivu, and Tshopo, but has now spread to a 6th province. Ituri remains the epicenter of the epidemic caused by the Bundibugyo virus strain with sustained transmission. Kaseya, the director general of African CDC, believes that the epidemic is not under control and that its expansion is not contained, with more than 63% of deaths happening in communities instead of treatment centers. The Ebola outbreak in the Democratic Republic of the Congo has become the 2nd largest on record, the World Health Organization, WHO, warned Wednesday.

0: It's already the second biggest Ebola epidemic on record, and it's moving faster than any previous Ebola outbreak. Officially, 4,449 confirmed cases have been reported, with 2,061 deaths across five provinces and 53 health zones.
1: The latest figures released Wednesday by the DR Congo's public health authorities showed that the overall case fatality rate stood at 46.3%. A total of 716 patients remain in isolation or hospital care, while 886 people have recovered.
2: Ecuador's fishermen say they're caught between two dangers. On land, powerful cartels extort them to help move cocaine. Offshore, fishermen say they've been caught up in a US-led anti-narcotics campaign targeting suspected drug trafficking vessels. Captain Hernan Flores was among a 16-man crew aboard the Negra Francisca Duarte II. While out at sea, a drone struck their boat. Some of its crew jumped into smaller boats to escape. They headed to what they thought was a nearby tuna vessel. Instead, Flores said they encountered armed English-speaking men in military-style uniforms. He said they were ordered to raise their hands and later had covers placed over their heads. The crew say they were then transferred at sea to a Salvadoran Navy vessel, which took them to El Salvador, offered medical treatment, and flew crew members back home on commercial flights. Three security experts interviewed by Reuters said the U.S. was almost certainly responsible for the attacks, given the U.S. Southern Command's ongoing boat strike campaign in the area. U.S. Southern Command has declined to comment on the strikes, citing, quote, operational security and force protection reasons. A crew member who was part of that attack said the boat was not carrying drugs. He added they had been searched by Ecuador's Coast Guard hours before the drone strike. Some fishermen say avoiding the drug trade is not straightforward. In recent years, two of Ecuador's most powerful criminal organizations have coerced fishermen to peddle narcotics. Reuters sources said those who refuse to move drugs can face extortion, threats, and retaliation. Some fishermen said gangs charge them around $1,200 per trip, way more than what they make in a month, simply to keep fishing. The pressure comes as the U.S., Ecuador, and El Salvador expand joint anti-narcotics operations across the Eastern Pacific. The U.S. Coast Guard said they've seized over 200,000 pounds of cocaine and arrested 160 suspected traffickers through April. Experts, however, question whether targeting boats at sea can significantly curb the drug trade. Most cocaine shipments still move through large commercial ports, according to Michelle Maffei, an organized crime expert at Ecuador's University of Guayaquil. She said the risks of the drug trade often fall on those with the fewest options.
3: Organized crime is unique in that it can offer higher pay because of its profitability, but at the same time, it understands a fundamental aspect of organized crime. Everyone is replaceable.

0: About 8.6 million Americans, or 5.3% of the U.S. workforce, currently hold more than one job, marking the longest sustained streak of multi-job holding since 2009, according to the latest jobs report for July. Social media is filled with young people documenting their side hustles, but data shows that multiple job holding is not confined to Gen Z. Across all age groups, the rate has remained consistently above 5% of the workforce for three consecutive years. For many, the motivation is financial. Real wages have barely budged over the past year, while rent, groceries, and insurance premiums have continued to climb. One worker in Washington, D.C., who held three jobs simultaneously before transitioning to a full-time role earlier this year, said the extra income initially felt like a smart use of time.
1: Gets more really exciting because you're like, oh, I'm earning more money. I'm like using my time really wisely. And so you don't really realize that you're stretched then until you have these weeks where you're working a 50-hour work week.
0: But the breaking point was not the long hours alone. She said the math did not add up once convenience costs were factored in.
1: I realized I was actually spending way more money on convenience fees. So like Ubering to a job, getting takeout because I couldn't, I didn't have any time to cook dinner. So actually when I pulled back on one of my jobs, I ended up saving more money just on my day-to-day expenses because I had time to prep for the week, strategize on using the metro or the transit system, the bus. And so when I was able to do that, I actually saved a lot more money.
0: The July jobs report underscores a broader economic reality. For many working Americans, a single full-time job no longer covers basic living costs. But as some workers are discovering, the fourth job is not always the answer. Sometimes it is the one they quit.
2: U.S. stocks ended lower on Friday, with the Dow, S&P 500, and NASDAQ each down less than 0.3%. The S&P 500 dropped marginally a day after its record high close. Shares of chipmakers dropped, with investors nervous about high valuations of AI-related stocks. Broadcom shed about 6%, while shares of Intel lost 2%. The declines come despite a sharp August rebound for semiconductors, but Brad Conger, chief investment officer at Hurdle & Company, remains cautious on the sector.
3: On the semiconductors, what we're seeing is a very supply-constrained market where gross margins are now in the mid-80s, which is extraordinary. It's something we've never seen before for these companies. And it really just shows you how severe the supply shortages are in that market. The market seems to be very comfortable that that supply shortage is going to persist and that those margins are going to maintain. I think, again, that's a very fragile equilibrium that, in other words, one announcement about a CapEx plan or a new entrant to the market, like we saw with this Chinese chip maker called CXMT, can really throw the narrative to the other side.
2: Among other AI-related stocks, Applied Materials shed about 5% after the company's upbeat quarterly forecast failed to impress investors. The chip equipment maker shares have doubled in 2026 due to strong demand related to the build-out of AI data centers. Elsewhere in the market, shares of Reddit surged almost 13% after the social media company was named a new addition to the S&P 500 index, effective August 18th. And shares of Workday dipped nearly 4%. This comes a day after they soared 18%, as Reuters reported that private equity firm Silver Lake was in talks to acquire the software firm. Meanwhile, transit through the Strait of Hormuz appeared at a near standstill after two more ships were attacked, adding to pessimism about a peace deal with Iran. Oil prices rose more than $1 a barrel. And economic data on Friday showed retail sales in July fell for the first time in 9 months, and consumer sentiment slumped in early August amid worries about the rising cost of living.

0: Workers at Ukrainian steel giant Zaporizhzhstal have kept the sprawling plant running through years of Russian drone and missile attacks. Now, the nearly century-old mill faces another threat: tighter European Union import quotas and new carbon tariffs. Steel remains a major part of Ukraine's economy, accounting for about 15% of its exports, with the EU buying roughly four-fifths of that output. But new EU rules that took effect on July 1st cut annual tariff-free steel import quotas by nearly half, while imports exceeding the quota face a 50% duty.
1: Ми бачимо, кардинально міняється історія, да, тобто у нас замість підтримки зі сторони Європейського Союзу у нас йдуть обмеження, тобто досить складно зараз

average daily raw coal production by large-scale industrial firms in China during the first half of 2026 hit the second highest historical level for the period, the China National Coal Association reported, underscoring coal's continued status as the mainstay of energy security. Enterprises with annual main business revenue of 20 million yuan or more produced 13.07 million tons during the first 6 months, the association revealed. As the backbone of China's energy system, coal output has maintained steady operation in 2026, delivering solid support for national energy security amid high seasonal demand. China has now entered the peak summer energy consumption season, with temperatures in most parts of the country above the perennial average and some regions struck by periodic heat waves. To cope with extreme weather and shore up coal supply for the summer peak, the coal sector has tapped into the strengths of large-scale modern and intelligent coal mines, keeping national coal production and distribution stable and orderly. Looking ahead to the second half of 2026, experts said they expect China's macroeconomy to sustain steady and relatively fast expansion. With wider application of AI plus scenarios and surging energy demand from big data and computing power, overall energy consumption will continue climbing. In this context, coal will remain the mainstay of China's safe and stable energy supply and a key force providing fundamental backup.

Champions League title holder Paris Saint-Germain bolstered its star-studded attack by signing World Cup hero Ferran Torres from Barcelona on a five-year contract. PSG announced the signing in a statement without giving financial details. Sports Daily L'Équipe said the club was paying the Spanish champion 50 million euros for Torres. The 26-year-old Torres scored Spain's winning goal during extra time of the World Cup final against a robust and physical Argentina side. Brought on as a second-half substitute, he pounced on a bouncing ball and drove a left-foot shot under the crossbar. It was his only goal of the competition, and he said it was scored by 47 million people, referring to Spain's population. The transfer to PSG is his second big move. Barcelona signed Torres from Manchester City during the January 2022 transfer window for a reported fee of 55 million euros. Before joining City in 2020, he played for Valencia. Atletico Madrid have signed Tottenham Hotspur captain Cristiano Ronaldo until June 2031 after five seasons in North London. Financial details were not disclosed. British media reported Atletico paid around $46 for the 28

0: 34-year-old. The center back made 156 appearances and scored 13 goals for Spurs across all competitions, initially joining the Premier League club on loan from Atalanta in 2021 before making the move. Romero drew criticism at the end of last season for traveling to Argentina before the club's final league match against Everton, with Spurs still fighting to secure their Premier League status. The Argentina international was a member of the squad that won the 2022 World Cup and also featured in the 2026 tournament, including the final. Inter Milan have signed England international wingback Dejan Spence from Tottenham Hotspur on a contract running until the end of June 2031. British media reported that the Serie A champions paid around $30 million for the 26-year-old. Spence departs from the North London side after 4 years, where he made 85 appearances and won the Europa League. Limited first-team opportunities saw him spend time on loan at Stade Rennais, Leeds United, and Genoa before eventually establishing himself at Spurs. The England international was also part of Thomas Tuchel's squad at the 2026 FIFA World Cup, making 8 appearances, including England's victory in the third-place playoff. At Inter, Spence will link up with fellow English defender John Stones, who joined the Italian club on a 2-year contract after leaving Manchester City. Juniors drew 1-1 in their away match against Platense at the Ciudad de Vicente López night in Buenos Aires. Platense opened the scoring in the 53rd minute through Kevin Redemar, while Boca equalized in the 89th minute thanks to Uruguayan star Miguel Merentiel. Boca applied pressure over the final minutes, but came up short and remains near the bottom of the Torneo Clausura Grupa table in 11th place with 6 points. Platense are 2 spots back in Group A, 13th place with 5 points.
1: Frey to the foot of Messi.
0: Hani Mukhtar scored twice in the second half as Nashville SC beat visiting Inter Miami CF 4-1 in a clash between Major League Soccer's top two teams.
1: And Miami in first half.
0: Andy Najjar and Sam Surridge also scored for Nashville, who extended the league's best record. Telesco Segovia scored for Miami, who suffered their first defeat since May 2nd after going 7 straight matches unbeaten. Najjar opened the scoring in the 17th minute, heading in a cross from Elias Saad. Miami leveled in first half stoppage time through Segovia, and Lionel Messi later had a penalty saved by goalkeeper Brian Schwab. Mukhtar put Nashville back ahead 4 minutes into the second half, finishing a low ball from Saad. Surridge doubled the lead in the 56th minute before Mukhtar added his second in the 63rd, tapping in after Miami goalkeeper Rocco Rios Novo slipped on a Schweik goal kick.

0: Welcome to A News. I'm Omer Taslim. You're watching Turkey's Diplomacy. Why I say that this is a very significant visit,
1: it can be incredibly helpful.
0: Palestinians from the Gaza Strip.
2: Why those humanitarian aid still stuck?
3: If we put Daesh aside, is this the end of Netanyahu?
1: So many chefs in the kitchen.
0: The end of sanctions.

I'm Sudha Azar with your global weather update. Let's start. Across much of Europe, light clouds are moving quickly across the region. Athens will be partly cloudy at 29 degrees, while Ankara is sunny at 27. Farther west, warmer conditions take hold for most of the continent. Rome is partly cloudy at 34 degrees, and Berlin has similar weather at 35. In the Balkans, temperatures remain on the warmer side. Tirana is partly cloudy at 33 degrees, while Pristina is sunny at 28. The Middle East warms up today, though. Mecca peaks at 43 degrees and Baghdad is sunny at 46. In Central Asia, Almaty is partly cloudy at 35 degrees, while Baku has similar weather for today. Farther east, Bangkok has a thunderstorm at 33 degrees and Urumqi is cloudy at 31. Across Africa, Casablanca is cloudy at 26 degrees, while Tripoli is sunny at 34. In North America, Toronto is partly cloudy and Los Angeles has similar weather at 27. Buenos Aires is at 15 degrees, while Caracas is partly cloudy at 27. Across Oceania, Sydney is rainy at 16 degrees, while Port Moresby is at 29 for today. That's the latest global weather update. Stay tuned for more news and forecasts here on A News.

0: Turkish President Recep Tayyip Erdogan said Egypt could join the defense agreement recently signed by Turkey, Saudi Arabia, and Pakistan, describing Cairo's accession as possible and the pact as open to further members. Speaking to Al Jazeera in an exclusive interview for Al Mukabala, Erdogan said the Mecca Joint Defense Agreement commits signatories to taking unified steps should any of them come under external attack. The Turkish president also added that Egypt's participation was among the options for its future expansion. The deal, also known as the Mecca Pact, was signed in the Holy City last Friday by Turkey, Saudi Arabia, and Pakistan. It stipulates that an armed attack against any of the three would be treated as an attack against them all, a collective deterrence provision that analysts have compared to NATO's Article 5. However, officials in Islamabad have cautioned against interpreting it as a NATO equivalent or as being directed at any single country. Erdogan spoke on a range of regional issues, including tensions over the Strait of Hormuz and the wars in Syria, Gaza, and Lebanon. The Turkish leader said reopening the strait was a priority for Ankara, arguing that its continued closure served no one's interests. He credited Qatar with playing an important role in mediation efforts to halt fighting in the region. President Erdogan pledged that Turkey would not leave its neighbors to face regional turmoil alone, singling out Syria, Gaza, and Lebanon. He said Ankara would do everything in its power to support stability in Syria, noting his plans to visit the country and that Syria's Kurds would have a share of peace and stability. He added that Turkey would also continue to strengthen ties with Kurdish communities and safeguard their rights across the region. Concerning Gaza, Erdogan said Turkey cannot leave Gaza alone and would do whatever was necessary to support it. He said Hamas was meeting its commitments in good faith while Israel continued its war. On Europe, Erdogan said the European Union did not appear willing to admit Turkey, adding that membership was no longer a priority for Ankara and that Europe would be the loser as a result. He also said he had received a promise from Trump regarding the F-35 fighter jets and was waiting for it to be honored. Standing beside Erdogan during the NATO summit in Ankara last month, Trump said his administration would lift the Katsa sanctions imposed on Turkey in December 2020 over the S-400 purchase and said a return to the F-35 program was something certainly we'd consider.
1: Israeli military carried out heavy airstrikes on Khan Yunis in the southern Gaza Strip, targeting the city center and surrounding residential areas, according to local eyewitnesses. Witnesses said Israeli fighter jets carried out several strikes on areas in and around the center of Khan Yunis. Smoke was seen rising over the city following the attacks, as the strikes caused concern among residents and displaced Palestinians sheltering in the area. Local sources said the strikes hit several locations across Khan Yunis, although the full extent of the damage and any casualties from the airstrikes was not immediately clear. In a separate incident east of Khan Yunis, several Palestinians were reportedly injured in an Israeli military attack targeting displaced Palestinians. According to local sources, the attack affected an area where Palestinians who had been forced to leave their homes were seeking shelter. The injured Palestinians were transported to Nasser Hospital in Khan Yunis following the attack.

0: Currently fighting for common needs like water and food supply. Nasser Gabin, who was displaced from Deir al-Bala, lamented on the lack of ample water supply.
1: Nothing has improved. We say that when Hamas decommissions their weapons, we could return to our homes. We are done with this suffering. I do not have a water tank of 250 liters to preserve the water. I have only a small amount for 7 people. As you can see, we get water only once a day.
0: Adib al-Namir was walking barefoot toward the water truck, carrying dented jerry cans to hose whatever he can into them for his family of 15. He said they all live in one tent.
2: Life has become very difficult. We are sick of living in tents. You, your wife, and your children, together with your son, his wife, and his children, 15 people live in one tent. Even charity kitchens were relatively better when the war started. Today, there is nothing. No charity kitchens or aid. There is no aid.
0: Palestinians also reported insufficient food and a decline in the number of charity kitchens serving the displaced population in the war-ravaged Gaza Strip. Dalia Kriwat was cooking a meal of fried eggplants for her 8 children outside her tent. Charity kitchens and aid boxes, she said, are scarce.
3: We are suffering from everything, from fire, food, and water to charity kitchens. When we want to drink, we walk a kilometer to get some water. Today is Friday, we are cooking eggplants. People want to eat chicken or meat, but there is nothing. Our situation is difficult. The tarps are worn out and my bathroom is badly damaged.
0: Three Palestinians from the same family were wounded after Israeli invader opened fire in the old city of Hebron in the occupied West Bank, according to local sources. The shooting took place in the morning in the Erez area near the Ibrahimi Mosque, also known as the Cave of the Patriarchs in Hebron's old city. According to the reports, the attackers were Israelis who had seized Palestinian land in the area. The gunfire struck members of the Al-Jaberi family, leaving 3 people wounded. Among those injured was 65-year-old Nasser Fahd Al-Jaberi, who sustained moderate injuries in the shooting. He was taken to Aliyah State Hospital in Hebron for medical treatment. Jaberi's son was reportedly seriously wounded by the gunfire and was transferred to a hospital in the area for further treatment. His daughter also sustained light injuries in the attack. The wounded were taken to hospitals for medical care, while further details about their condition were not immediately available. The incident took place near the Ibrahimi Mosque, a site that has been at the center of long-standing tensions and restrictions in Hebron. The old city is divided by extensive security measures and checkpoints, with Palestinians and Israeli invaders living in close proximity. Hebron has frequently witnessed clashes and confrontations involving Palestinians, Israeli forces, and invaders. Palestinian residents and human rights groups have repeatedly raised concerns over invader violence and restrictions on Palestinian movement in the city. The latest shooting comes amid continued tensions across the occupied West Bank, where Israeli military operations, invader attacks, and confrontations with Palestinians have continued to fuel instability in several areas. Israeli forces raided the city of Hebron in the occupied West Bank, forcing Palestinian shopkeepers to close their businesses, according to local sources. The Israeli military reportedly sealed off the old city area, restricting movement in and out of the area to facilitate the entry of Israeli settlers into the area, according to the sources. As Israeli forces closed off the area, Palestinian shopkeepers were ordered to pull down the shutters and close their stores. Residents were also subjected to restrictions on their movement, with access to parts of the old city limited. Footage from the area showed Israeli forces preventing journalists from filming the events and ordering them to leave the area. The restrictions reportedly affected commercial activity in the old city and disrupted daily life for Palestinian residents and business owners. Hebron, one of the largest cities

In the occupied West Bank has long been a flashpoint between Palestinians, Israeli forces, and Israeli settlers. The old city is home to the Ibrahimi Mosque and has been subject to extensive Israeli military restrictions and checkpoints. The latest incident comes amid continued tensions and Israeli military operations across the occupied West Bank. Attacks on the Gaza Strip and Lebanon were protested during a demonstration in Stockholm, the capital of Sweden. Demonstrators gathered at Odenplan Square following a call from numerous civil society organizations and voiced their opposition to Israel's attacks. Protesters carried banners reading, "Civilians are being killed in Gaza. Schools and hospitals are being bombed. Stop the attacks on Lebanon. End food shortages. And we do not want war." The demonstrators also chanted slogans against Israel and called for sanctions to be imposed on the country. Dror Feiler, a Swedish activist of Jewish origin and president of the organization European Jews for a Just Peace, attended the demonstration and spoke to Anadolu Agency. Feiler said he had joined the protest, as he does every Saturday, to oppose what he described as Israel's occupation, ethnic cleansing, and genocide. He said the demonstrations had been taking place for nearly 3 years and would continue as long as the occupation and what he called genocide continued. Drawing attention to the severity of the situation in Gaza, Feiler said the reports of a ceasefire in Gaza did not reflect the reality on the ground. He said the Nakba, referring to the mass displacement of Palestinians during the establishment of Israel in 1948, was still continuing. Feiler also claimed that between 1 and 5 children die in Gaza every day, saying they were losing their lives as a result of bombings, disease, or a lack of medicine. He criticized Swedish and European politicians for what he described as silence over the situation in Gaza, accusing them of acting as though there were no war or humanitarian crisis. "Our task is to remind them every day that this is not the case." Feiler also criticized what he described as smear campaigns against the Palestine Solidarity Movement in Sweden. He rejected allegations that anti-Semitism was present within the movement, saying Jews, Muslims, Christians, and atheists were participating together because the issue concerned human rights, international law, and the equal value of all people. He emphasized the importance of protecting democratic rights, including freedom of assembly, freedom of expression, and freedom of artistic expression. Feiler said the movement would continue to defend these rights and maintain its protests. Concluding his remarks, Feiler stressed that Palestinian and Israeli lives should be valued equally and called for continued protests against the violence. The demonstration in Stockholm comes amid continued international protests over the conflict in Gaza and Israel's military operations in Gaza and Lebanon.

0: Iranian Foreign Ministry spokesman Esmael Baghaei said Saturday that Iran has reached an agreement with Oman on a shipping route map for the Strait of Hormuz after weeks of technical negotiations. Baghaei told DEFA Press that Iran and Oman, the two coastal states bordering the strategic waterway, began intensive negotiations 3 months ago following the signing of the June 18th Memorandum of Understanding to establish safe navigation routes. Despite U.S. obstruction, the talks have made positive progress over the past 3 weeks, and an agreement has been reached on the shipping route map, he said. The plan was the result of coordination led by the foreign ministry with the participation of Iran's defense, security, and environmental authorities. He added that the two sides were still negotiating outstanding issues, including a statement to be issued by Tehran and Muscat, noting that exchanges between the two countries would continue until the process was finalized. Baghaei stressed that the Iran-Oman arrangement was an independent agreement between the two coastal states aimed at ensuring the safe passage of ships through the strait while preserving the sovereignty of both countries. He said, however, that the full restoration of security in the strait and the resumption of normal commercial shipping depended on an end to what he described as illegal U.S. actions, military threats, and the naval blockade, as well as compensation for U.S. breaches of commitments in the last 2 months.
1: The United States continues to speak with pride about implementing a naval blockade against Iran. This is an admission of an aggressive act against Iran. According to international law, this is an act of aggression. Its threats continue, and other violations of the Memorandum of Understanding to End the War continue. Well, in these circumstances, we naturally cannot say that security and safety are established in the Strait of Hormuz.
0: The talks are part of technical negotiations launched under the Iran-U.S. Memorandum of Understanding, which tasked Tehran and Muscat with developing a new navigation framework for the Strait of Hormuz. While Iran and Oman have continued discussions on shipping routes, Tehran has repeatedly said any decision to reopen the strategic waterway remains contingent on the U.S. fulfilling its obligations under the memorandum.

Tensions were high on the Israeli-Lebanese border after Israeli airstrikes on southern Lebanon killed at least 11 people. Saturday, in the deadliest attack since a truce between Israel and Hezbollah went into effect on June 20th. Lebanon's health ministry and state news agency said an airstrike that targeted a home on the edge of Ansar village killed 7 people, including 3 children, and wounded 2. The second, on the village of Deir al-Zarani, killed 4 and wounded 17. Israel and the Lebanese government announced a framework agreement on June 26th, laying out a plan for Israeli forces to withdraw from southern Lebanon in exchange for the disarmament of the Iran-backed Hezbollah. Lebanese Prime Minister Nawaf Salam criticized Israel's airstrikes on southern Lebanon, saying they intimidate residents in their homes and undermine efforts to stabilize the situation in the south. Despite the truce, Israel's military has continued near daily attacks in the area north of the Litani River, with large areas to the south under Israeli military control. The Israeli military said in a statement, it struck Hezbollah infrastructure in the areas of Ali Taher and Ansar in response to an action against Israeli soldiers in the area. A Hezbollah official did not immediately respond when asked for comment on whether they carried out any attacks on Israeli forces in southern Lebanon. The latest Israel-Hezbollah war erupted on March 2nd, when Hezbollah fired rockets across the border 2 days after the U.S. and Israel launched their attacks on Iran. More than 4,000 people have been killed by Israeli strikes in Lebanon since then, including hundreds of civilians, about 40 soldiers and 3 civilians, including a military contractor, have been killed on the Israeli side.

a television station affiliated with the government-allied National Resistance Forces, released footage Saturday showing the damage at Mocha Port after an attack by Iran-backed Houthi rebels on Friday night. The footage showed damaged boats, warehouses, and debris inside the port. The National Resistance Forces are commanded by Tariq Saleh, the powerful nephew of Yemen's late strongman leader Ali Abdullah Saleh. Yemen's military said the Houthis attacked the Red Sea port under the control of the internationally recognized government. Port Director Abdul Malik al-Sharabi told journalists that Friday evening's attack killed three people, including two Marines, and that port operations had been suspended. Military spokesperson Colonel Majed al-Nazili said in a statement that the Houthis fired six ballistic missiles. The Houthis' attack was the latest on government-held areas and on neighboring Saudi Arabia, part of an escalation threat

threatening to plunge Yemen back into civil war. Analysts say the escalation reflects how Iran is scaling up pressure on the United States and its regional allies.

Russian forces launched a missile attack on Kyiv early on Sunday, sparking fires in at least two districts of Ukraine's capital, Mayor Vitali Klitschko said. The city's emergency service said two people were injured. The Kyiv City Military Administration reported that a commercial building caught fire in the Obolonsky district following the attack. Another building was reportedly set ablaze in the Holosivsky district, according to Kyiv Mayor Vitali Klitschko. Emergency crews were deployed to the affected areas as authorities assessed the damage and worked to contain the fires. Reuters footage showed firefighters battling a large blaze at Kyiv's book market near the Pochena metro station. Russia has, in recent weeks, been staging intensive air attacks on Kyiv and other Ukrainian cities.

Ukrainian drones struck Moscow region overnight on Sunday, and what the provincial governor said was one of the largest attacks to have targeted the region, and which he said had left at least one person dead. In posts on Telegram, Moscow region governor Andrei Vorobyov said that an 83-year-old man had been killed, with several more injured in Podolsk, where he said a warehouse belonging to Russia's largest online retailer, Wildberries, had been struck. He said damage had been caused at several other sites, including at a warehouse in the town of Domodedovo, close to one of Moscow's main airports. Russia's defense ministry said it had downed 822 Ukrainian drones throughout the country. Video filmed by Reuters of the aftermath of the strike on Wildberries' Kolodino warehouse showed a large plume of smoke over the site, around 28 miles south of Moscow. Ukraine has been targeting Wildberries, which it accuses of handling military goods, in recent weeks as part of a wider bid to damage Russian economic infrastructure it sees as underpinning Moscow's military campaign.

Russia said on Saturday that its forces had taken control of a settlement in the Zaporozhye region, while Ukraine, on the same day, launched long-range strikes on a Russian aerospace center and a military airfield. The Russian Defense Ministry said in its daily report that its forces had taken control of a settlement in the Zaporozhye region. Over the past 24 hours, Russian forces targeted Ukrainian logistics centers, fuel and energy facilities, transport infrastructure, and assembly workshops for long-range drones and uncrewed surface vessels, the ministry said. The report added that Russian forces also struck 147 temporary deployment sites for Ukrainian troops and foreign mercenaries across various areas. Meanwhile, Russian forces are continuing to strike Ukrainian port infrastructure and vessels serving the Ukrainian armed forces, the ministry said. The General Staff of the Armed Forces of Ukraine reported on the same day that 233 combat engagements took place across the front lines over the past 24 hours, with Ukrainian forces repelling Russian attacks in multiple directions. It also said that the Ukrainian forces struck Russian command posts, troop concentration areas, artillery systems, and drone control points. In addition, Ukrainian forces attacked the Progress Rocket and Space Center in Russia's Samara Oblast, as well as a military airfield in Nizhny Novgorod Oblast, according to the report.

A 7.7 magnitude earthquake and its aftershocks damaged buildings and killed dozens of people on Saturday in eastern Indonesia, according to officials. Crews raced to rescue victims, digging through rubble in the city of Maumere, where several bodies were found and others were injured. One survivor

0: The city said a large tremor woke her family up, and they quickly evacuated to higher ground. She said, "The trauma is overwhelming. When I was a kid, I felt the 1992 quake, and then the 2022 quake, and now this. So the fear is there. The trauma is there. Even worse is we have small children at home. We're now evacuating with a baby in tow. So there's a baby in the evacuation camp about a month and a half old." The region closest to the epicenter, Nagekio, was hard to reach, according to officials, after landslides blocked roads and hampered communication efforts. Indonesia straddles the Pacific Ring of Fire, a seismically active zone where tectonic plates meet,
1: don't panic, guys,
0: triggering frequent earthquakes and volcanic eruptions.

Firefighters worked to stop the spread of a wildfire in southwest France on Saturday that has burned through more than 1,500 hectares and forced the evacuation of hundreds from villages. The local administration of the Landes Department said on Facebook on Saturday the number of evacuees totaled 650 from the villages of Luglon and Garine, and hundreds of firefighters were involved in trying to contain the blaze. Southwestern France saw two major wildfires destroy more than 50,000 hectares, spurring the evacuation of as many as 220,000 people in late July. The area burned so far in 2026 exceeds that of the previous record year of 2022. The blaze spread rapidly through dry vegetation, challenging firefighters working to contain its advance. Authorities urge residents in affected areas to follow evacuation orders and remain away from the fire zone. No deaths or serious injuries were reported in the latest fire, while crews continued efforts to bring the flames under control.

Belgium was tackling the largest wildfire on record on Saturday, with army firefighting engines deploying and help coming from the EU and neighboring Germany and Luxembourg. The European Union deployed 3 helicopters and 2 water bomber aircraft to tackle the blaze in the High Fens, a nature reserve in the east of the country, which has been burning since Friday, August 14th. By 1600 Greenwich Mean Time, it had burned 2,700 hectares, the office of the governor of Liège said in an update on Saturday evening, indicating the fire was spreading, having increased from 1,600 hectares earlier in the day. That makes the fire by far the biggest on record in Belgium, nearly double the size of a blaze in 2011 that burned close to 1,400 hectares. Data from the European Forest Fire Information System showed. Local authorities asked residents of several villages to evacuate their homes as a precaution on Saturday due to changing winds and smoke in the area. Tourists staying in the area were advised to leave, while a children's summer camp was also evacuated. Belgian Defense Minister Theo Franken said in a post on X. A passenger bus traveling on a highway in Hungary early Sunday went off the road and into a ditch where it overturned, killing 12 and injuring others, police said. The bus, which carried Polish license plates, was traveling on eastbound lanes near the town of Mezőkeresztes when it overturned underway around 140 kilometers east of Hungary's capital, Budapest, at around 1 a.m. on Sunday. In a statement, police said it was likely that the driver fell asleep, causing the accident, and that the driver had been taken into custody. Polish Foreign Minister Radosław Sikorski wrote Sunday in a post on X that a tragic bus accident involving Polish tourists had occurred in Hungary, and that his ministry was in contact with Hungarian authorities. Polish President Karol Nawrocki expressed his deep sorrow over the accident. "I join the families and loved ones of the victims in prayer and deep sympathy," he wrote in a post on X. Migrants built makeshift shacks along a beach in Spain's North African enclave of Ceuta on Saturday, August 15th, as thousands remained in limbo after recent mass crossings from Morocco. Many migrants have been sheltering under scorching heat on Ceuta's urban beaches as authorities tighten security around the border. Two weeks after more than 72,000 migrants surged into Ceuta, about 5,000 remained in the enclave, Interior Minister Fernando Grande Marlaska said on Thursday.

0: At least 6 people are dead after devastating floods that swept through Indiana this week, officials said, as storms continued to batter the state on Saturday, and first responders used boats to rescue more people from rising waters in neighborhoods along the White River in Indianapolis. The mayor of Indianapolis, Joe Hogsett, and other state officials implored residents in areas at risk of flooding to heed any evacuation warnings at a news conference. Farther east in Delaware County, sheriff's deputies on Friday found the body of a 58-year-old woman whom they believe died after trying to drive through floodwaters. They also recovered the body of a teenager who was first reported missing on Wednesday after jumping into a river. Earlier in the week, a 4-year-old boy was killed after a tree fell on his home in Jennings County. Flash flood warnings were issued for northeastern Hendricks County and northern Marion County in central Indiana. U.S. President Donald Trump approved Indiana State's request for a presidential emergency declaration on Saturday, paving the way for federal aid. This follows the declaration of a statewide emergency by Indiana Governor Mike Braun. Authorities describe the deluge's effects as unlike anything seen in roughly 30 years. The Ebola outbreak in DR Congo continues to spread. The epidemic had until recently affected 5 provinces, including Haut-Uele, Ituri, North Kivu, South Kivu, and Tshopo, but has now spread to a 6th province. Ituri remains the epicenter of the epidemic caused by the Bundibugyo virus strain with sustained transmission. Kaseya, the director general of African CDC, believes that the epidemic is not under control and that its expansion is not contained, with more than 63% of deaths happening in communities instead of treatment centers. The Ebola outbreak in the Democratic Republic of the Congo has become the 2nd largest on record, the World Health Organization, WHO, warned Wednesday.
1: It's already the 2nd biggest Ebola epidemic on record, and it's moving faster than any previous Ebola outbreak. Officially, 4,449 confirmed cases have been reported, with 2,061 deaths across 5 provinces and 53 health zones.
0: The latest figures released Wednesday by the DR Congo's public health authorities showed that the overall case fatality rate stood at 46.3%. A total of 716 patients remain in isolation or hospital care, while 800

0: 186 people have recovered.
1: Ecuador's fishermen say they're caught between two dangers. On land, powerful cartels extort them to help move cocaine. Offshore, fishermen say they've been caught up in a US-led anti-narcotics campaign targeting suspected drug trafficking vessels. Captain Hernan Flores was among a 16-man crew aboard the Negra Francisca Duarte II. While out at sea, a drone struck their boat. Some of its crew jumped into smaller boats to escape. They headed to what they thought was a nearby tuna vessel. Instead, Flores said they encountered armed English-speaking men in military-style uniforms. He said they were ordered to raise their hands and later had covers placed over their heads. The crew say they were then transferred at sea to a Salvadoran Navy vessel, which took them to El Salvador, offered medical treatment, and flew crew members back home on commercial flights. Three security experts interviewed by Reuters said the U.S. was almost certainly responsible for the attacks, given the U.S. Southern Command's ongoing boat strike campaign in the area. U.S. Southern Command has declined to comment on the strikes, citing, quote, operational security and force protection reasons. A crew member who was part of that attack said the boat was not carrying drugs. He added they had been searched by Ecuador's Coast Guard hours before the drone strike. Some fishermen say avoiding the drug trade is not straightforward. In recent years, two of Ecuador's most powerful criminal organizations have coerced fishermen to peddle narcotics. Reuters sources said those who refuse to move drugs can face extortion, threats, and retaliation. Some fishermen said gangs charge them around $1,200 per trip, way more than what they make in a month, simply to keep fishing. The pressure comes as the U.S., Ecuador, and El Salvador expand joint anti-narcotics operations across the Eastern Pacific. The U.S. Coast Guard said they've seized over 200,000 pounds of cocaine and arrested 160 suspected traffickers through April. Experts, however, question whether targeting boats at sea can significantly curb the drug trade. Most cocaine shipments still move through large commercial ports, according to Michelle Maffei, an organized crime expert at Ecuador's University of Guayaquil. She said the risks of the drug trade often fall on those with the fewest options.
2: Organized crime is unique in that it can offer higher pay because of its profitability, but at the same time, it understands a fundamental aspect of organized crime. Everyone is replaceable.

0: About 8.6 million Americans, or 5.3% of the U.S. workforce, currently hold more than one job, marking the longest sustained streak of multi-job holding since 2009, according to the latest jobs report for July. Social media is filled with young people documenting their side hustles, but data shows that multiple job holding is not confined to Gen Z. Across all age groups, the rate has remained consistently above 5% of the workforce for three consecutive years. For many, the motivation is financial. Real wages have barely budged over the past year, while rent, groceries, and insurance premiums have continued to climb. One worker in Washington, D.C., who held three jobs simultaneously before transitioning to a full-time role earlier this year, said the extra income initially felt like a smart use of time.
1: It gets more really exciting because you're like, oh, I'm earning more money. I'm like using my time really wisely. And so you don't really realize that you're stretched thin until you have these weeks where you're working a 50-hour work week.
0: But the breaking point was not the long hours alone. She said the math did not add up once convenience costs were factored in.
1: I realized I was actually spending way more money on convenience fees. So like Ubering to a job, getting takeout because I didn't have any time to cook dinner. So actually when I pulled back on one of my jobs, I ended up saving more money just on my day-to-day expenses because I had time to prep for the week, strategize on using the metro or the transit system, the bus. And so when I was able to do that, I actually saved a lot more money.

0: The July jobs report underscores a broader economic reality. For many working Americans, a single full-time job no longer covers basic living costs. But as some workers are discovering, the fourth job is not always the answer. Sometimes it is the one they quit.
1: U.S. stocks ended lower on Friday, with the Dow, S&P 500, and NASDAQ each down less than 0.3%. The S&P 500 dropped marginally a day after its record high close. Shares of chip makers dropped, with investors nervous about high valuations of AI-related stocks. Broadcom shed about 6%, while shares of Intel lost 2%. The declines come despite a sharp August rebound for semiconductors, but Brad Conger, chief investment officer at Hurdle & Company, remains cautious on the sector.
2: On the semiconductors, what we're seeing is a very supply-constrained market where gross margins are now in the mid-80s, which is extraordinary. It's something we've never seen before for these companies, and it really just shows you how severe the supply shortages are in that market. The market seems to be very comfortable that that supply shortage is going to persist and that those margins are going to maintain. I think, again, that's a very fragile equilibrium, that, in other words, one announcement about a CapEx plan or a new entrant to the market, like we saw with this Chinese chip maker called CXMT, can really throw the narrative to the other side.
1: Among other AI-related stocks, Applied Materials shed about 5% after the company's upbeat quarterly forecast failed to impress investors. The chip equipment maker shares have doubled in 2026 due to strong demand related to the build-out of AI data centers. Elsewhere in the market, shares of Reddit surged almost 13% after the social media company was named a new addition to the S&P 500 index, effective August 18th. And shares of Workday dipped nearly 4%. This comes a day after they soared 18%, as Reuters reported that private equity firm Silver Lake was in talks to acquire the software firm. Meanwhile, transit through the Strait of Hormuz appeared at a near standstill after two more ships were attacked, adding to pessimism about a peace deal with Iran. Oil prices rose more than $1 a barrel. And economic data on Friday showed retail sales in July fell for the first time in 9 months, and consumer sentiment slumped in early August amid worries about the rising cost of living.

average daily raw coal production by large-scale industrial firms in China during the first half of 2026 hit the second highest historical level for the period, the China National Coal Association reported, underscoring coal's continued status as the mainstay of energy security. Enterprises with annual main business revenue of 20 million yuan or more produced 13.07 million tons during the first 6 months, the association revealed. As the backbone of China's energy system, coal output has maintained steady operation in 2026, delivering solid support for national energy security amid high seasonal demand. China has now entered the peak summer energy consumption season, with temperatures in most parts of the country above the perennial average and some regions struck by periodic heat waves. To cope with extreme weather and shore up coal supply for the summer peak, the coal sector has tapped into the strengths of large-scale modern and intelligent coal mines, keeping national coal production and distribution stable and orderly. Looking ahead to the second half of 2026, experts said they expect China's macroeconomy to sustain steady and relatively fast expansion. With wider application of AI plus scenarios and surging energy demand from big data and computing power, overall energy consumption will continue climbing. In this context, coal will remain the mainstay of China's safe and stable energy supply and a key force providing fundamental backup.

Champions League title holder Paris Saint-Germain bolstered its star-studded attack by signing World Cup hero Ferran Torres from Barcelona on a 5-year contract. PSG announced the signing in a statement without giving financial details. Sports Daily L'Equipe said the club was paying the Spanish champion 50 million euros for Torres. The 26-year-old Torres scored Spain's winning goal during extra time of the World Cup final against a robust and physical Argentina side. Brought on as a second-half substitute, he pounced on a bouncing ball and drove a left-foot shot under the crossbar. It was his only goal of the competition, and he said it was scored by 47 million people, referring to Spain's population. The transfer to PSG is his second big move. Barcelona signed Torres from Manchester City during the January 2022 transfer window for a reported fee of 55 million euros. Before joining City in 2020, he played for Valencia. Atletico Madrid have signed Tottenham Hotspur captain Cristiano Ramiro until June 2031 after 5 seasons in North London. Financial details were not disclosed. British media reported Atletico paid around $46 for the 28-year-old. The center back made 156 appearances and scored 13 goals for Spurs across all competitions, initially joining the Premier League club on loan from Atalanta in 2021 before making the move. Ramiro drew criticism at the end of last season for traveling to Argentina before the club's final league match against Everton, with Spurs still fighting to secure their Premier League status. The Argentina international was a member of the squad that won the 2022 World Cup and also featured in the 2026 tournament, including the final.

0: Inter Milan have signed England international wingback Dejan Spence from Tottenham Hotspur on a contract running until the end of June 2031. British media reported that the Serie A champions paid around $30 million for the 26-year-old. Spence departs from the North London side after 4 years, where he made 85 appearances and won the Europa League. Limited first-team opportunities saw him spend time on loan at Stade Rennais, Leeds United, and Genoa before eventually establishing himself at Spurs. The England international was also part of Thomas Tuchel's squad at the 2026 FIFA World Cup, making 8 appearances, including England's victory in the third-place playoff. At Inter, Spence will link up with fellow English defender John Stones, who joined the Italian club on a 2-year contract after leaving Manchester City. Boca Juniors drew 1-1 in their away match against Platense at the Ciudad de Vicente López night in Buenos Aires. Platense opened the scoring in the 53rd minute through Kevin Redemar, while Boca equalized in the 89th minute thanks to Uruguayan star Miguel Merentiel. Boca applied pressure over the final minutes, but came up short and remains near the bottom of the Torneo Clausura Grupa table in 11th place with 6 points. Platense are 2 spots back in Group A, 13th place with 5 points.
1: To the foot of Messi.
0: Hani Mukhtar scored twice in the second half as Nashville SC beat visiting Inter Miami CF 4-1 in a clash between Major League Soccer's top 2 teams.
1: And Miami in first half.
0: Andy Najjar and Sam Surridge also scored for Nashville, who extended the league's best record. Telesco Segovia scored for Miami, who suffered their first defeat since May 2nd after going 7 straight matches unbeaten. Najjar opened the scoring in the 17th minute, heading in a cross from Elias Saad. Miami leveled in first half stoppage time through Segovia, and Lionel Messi later had a penalty saved by goalkeeper Brian Schwab. Mukhtar put Nashville back ahead 4 minutes into the second half, finishing a low ball from Saad. Surridge doubled the lead in the 56th minute before Mukhtar added his second in the 63rd, tapping in after Miami goalkeeper Rocco Rios Novo slipped on a Schweik goal kick.

Turkish President Recep Tayyip Erdogan said Egypt could join the defense agreement recently signed by Turkey, Saudi Arabia, and Pakistan, describing Cairo's accession as possible and the pact as open to further members. Speaking to Al Jazeera in an exclusive interview for Al Mukabala, Erdogan said the Mecca Joint Defense Agreement commits signatories to taking unified steps should any of them come under external attack. The Turkish president also added that Egypt's participation was among the options for its future expansion. The deal, also known as the Mecca Pact, was signed in the Holy City last Friday by Turkey, Saudi Arabia, and Pakistan. It stipulates that an armed attack against any of the three would be treated as an attack against them all, a collective deterrence provision that analysts have compared to NATO's Article 5. However, officials in Islamabad have cautioned against interpreting it as a NATO equivalent or as being directed at any single country. Erdogan spoke on a range of regional issues, including tensions over the Strait of Hormuz and the wars in Syria, Gaza, and Lebanon. The Turkish leader said reopening the strait was a priority for Ankara, arguing that its continued closure served no one's interests. He credited Qatar with playing an important role in mediation efforts to halt fighting in the region. President Erdogan pledged that Turkey would not leave its neighbors to face regional turmoil alone, singling out Syria, Gaza, and Lebanon. He said Ankara would do everything in its power to support stability in Syria, noting his plans to visit the country and that Syria's Kurds would have a share of peace and stability. He added that Turkey would also continue to strengthen ties with Kurdish communities and safeguard their rights across the region. Concerning Gaza, Erdogan said Turkey cannot leave Gaza alone and would do whatever was necessary to support it. He said Hamas was meeting its commitments in good faith while Israel continued its war. On Europe, Erdogan said the European Union did not appear willing to admit Turkey, adding that membership was no longer a priority for Ankara and that Europe would be the loser as a result. He also said he had received a promise from Trump regarding F-35 fighter jets and was waiting for it to be honored. Standing beside Erdogan during the NATO summit in Ankara last month, Trump said his administration would lift the Qatar sanctions imposed on Turkey in December 2020 over the S-400 purchase and said a return to the F-35 program was something certainly we'd consider.

The Israeli military carried out heavy airstrikes on Khan Yunis in the southern Gaza Strip, targeting the city center and surrounding residential areas, according to local eyewitnesses. Witnesses said Israeli fighter jets carried out several strikes on areas in and around the center of Khan Yunis. Smoke was seen rising over the city following the attacks, as the strikes caused concern among residents and displaced Palestinians sheltering in the area. Local sources said the strikes hit several locations across Khan Yunis, although the full extent of the damage and any casualties from the airstrikes was not immediately clear. In a separate incident east of Khan Yunis, several Palestinians were reportedly injured in an Israeli military attack targeting displaced Palestinians. According to local sources, the attack affected an area where Palestinians who had been forced to leave their homes were seeking shelter. The injured Palestinians were transported to Nasser Hospital in Khan Yunis following the attack. Medical teams at the hospital provided initial treatment to the wounded in the emergency department. The latest attacks come amid continued Israeli military operations and airstrikes across the Gaza Strip. Khan Yunis and other parts of southern Gaza have repeatedly been affected by Israeli military activity, with large numbers of Palestinians displaced from their homes seeking shelter in the region. Hundreds of displaced Palestinians have taken shelter in the Gaza city of Deir al-Balah and are currently

0: He said they all live in one tent.
1: Life has become very difficult. We are sick of living in tents. You, your wife, and your children, together with your son, his wife, and his children, 15 people live in one tent. Even charity kitchens were relatively better when the war started. Today, there is nothing. No charity kitchens or aid. There is no aid.
0: Palestinians also reported insufficient food and a decline in the number of charity kitchens serving the displaced population in the war-ravaged Gaza Strip. Dalia Kriwat was cooking a meal of fried eggplants for her 8 children outside her tent. Charity kitchens and aid boxes, she said, are scarce.
2: We are suffering from everything, from fire, food, and water to charity kitchens. When we want to drink, we walk a kilometer to get some water. Today is Friday. We are cooking eggplants. People want to eat chicken or meat, but there is nothing. Our situation is difficult. The tarps are worn out, and my bathroom is badly damaged.
0: Three Palestinians from the same family were wounded after Israeli invader opened fire in the old city of Hebron in the occupied West Bank, according to local sources. The shooting took place in the morning in the Air Raz area near the Ibrahimi Mosque, also known as the Cave of the Patriarchs in Hebron's old city. According to the reports, the attackers were Israelis who had seized Palestinian land in the area. The gunfire struck members of the Al-Jaberi family, leaving 3 people wounded. Among those injured was 65-year-old Nasser Fahd Al-Jaberi, who sustained moderate injuries in the shooting. He was taken to Aliyah State Hospital in Hebron for medical treatment. Jaberi's son was reportedly seriously wounded by the gunfire and was transferred to a hospital in the area for further treatment. His daughter also sustained light injuries in the attack. The wounded were taken to hospitals for medical care, while further details about their condition were not immediately available. The incident took place near the Ibrahimi Mosque, a site that has been at the center of long-standing tensions and restrictions in Hebron. The old city is divided by extensive security measures and checkpoints, with Palestinians and Israeli invaders living in close proximity. Hebron has frequently witnessed clashes and confrontations involving Palestinians, Israeli forces, and invaders. Palestinian residents and human rights groups have repeatedly raised concerns over invader violence and restrictions on Palestinian movement in the city. The latest shooting comes amid continued tensions across the occupied West Bank, where Israeli military operations, invader attacks, and confrontations with Palestinians have continued to fuel instability in several areas. Israeli forces raided the city of Hebron in the occupied West Bank, forcing Palestinian shopkeepers to close their businesses, according to local sources. The Israeli military reportedly sealed off the old city area, restricting movement in and out of the area to facilitate the entry of Israeli settlers into the area, according to the sources. As Israeli forces closed off the area, Palestinian shopkeepers were ordered to pull down the shutters and close their stores. Residents were also subjected to restrictions on their movement, with access to parts of the old city limited. Footage from the area showed Israeli forces preventing journalists from filming the events and ordering them to leave the area. The restrictions reportedly affected commercial activity in the old city and disrupted daily life for Palestinian residents and business owners. Hebron, one of the largest cities in the occupied West Bank, has long been a flashpoint between Palestinians, Israeli forces, and Israeli settlers. The old city is home to the Ibrahimi Mosque and has been subject to extensive Israeli military restrictions and checkpoints. The latest incident comes amid continued tensions in Israeli military operations across the occupied West Bank. Attacks on the Gaza Strip and Lebanon were protested during a demonstration in Stockholm, the capital of Sweden.

Demonstrators gathered at Odenplan Square following a call from numerous civil society organizations and voiced their opposition to Israel's attacks. Protesters carried banners reading, "Civilians are being killed in Gaza. Schools and hospitals are being bombed. Stop the attacks on Lebanon. End food shortages. And we do not want war." The demonstrators also chanted slogans against Israel and called for sanctions to be imposed on the country. Dror Feiler, a Swedish activist of Jewish origin and president of the organization European Jews for a Just Peace, attended the demonstration and spoke to Anadolu Agency. Feiler said he had joined the protest, as he does every Saturday, to oppose what he described as Israel's occupation, ethnic cleansing, and genocide. He said the demonstrations had been taking place for nearly 3 years and would continue as long as the occupation and what he called genocide continued. Drawing attention to the severity of the situation in Gaza, Feiler said the reports of a ceasefire in Gaza did not reflect the reality on the ground. He said the Nakba, referring to the mass displacement of Palestinians during the establishment of Israel in 1948, was still continuing. Feiler also claimed that between 1 and 5 children die in Gaza every day, saying they were losing their lives as a result of bombings, disease, or a lack of medicine. He criticized Swedish and European politicians for what he described as silence over the situation in Gaza, accusing them of acting as though there were no war or humanitarian crisis. "Our task is to remind them every day that this is not the case." Feiler also criticized what he described as smear campaigns against the Palestine Solidarity Movement in Sweden. He rejected allegations that anti-Semitism was present within the movement, saying Jews, Muslims, Christians, and atheists were participating together because the issue concerned human rights, international law, and the equal value of all people. He emphasized the importance of protecting democratic rights, including freedom of assembly, freedom of expression, and freedom of artistic expression. Feiler said the movement would continue to defend these rights and maintain its protests. Concluding his remarks, Feiler stressed that Palestinian and Israeli lives should be valued equally and called for continued protests against the violence. The demonstration in Stockholm comes amid continued international protests over the conflict in Gaza and Israel's military operations in Gaza and Lebanon.

0: Iranian Foreign Ministry spokesman Esmael Baghaei said Saturday that Iran has reached an agreement with Oman on a shipping route map for the Strait of Hormuz after weeks of technical negotiations. Baghaei told DEFA Press that Iran and Oman, the two coastal states bordering the strategic waterway, began intensive negotiations 3 months ago following the signing of the June 18th Memorandum of Understanding to establish safe navigation routes. Despite U.S. obstruction, the talks have made positive progress over the past 3 weeks, and an agreement has been reached on the shipping route map, he said. The plan was the result of coordination led by the foreign ministry with the participation of Iran's defense, security, and environmental authorities. He added that the two sides were still negotiating outstanding issues, including a statement to be issued by Tehran and Muscat, noting that exchanges between the two countries would continue until the process was finalized. Baghaei stressed that the Iran-Oman arrangement was an independent agreement between the two coastal states aimed at ensuring the safe passage of ships through the strait while preserving the sovereignty of both countries. He said, however, that the full restoration of security in the strait and the resumption of normal commercial shipping depended on an end to what he described as illegal U.S. actions, military threats, and the naval blockade, as well as compensation for U.S. breaches of commitments in the last 2 months.
1: The United States continues to speak with pride about implementing a naval blockade against Iran. This is an admission of an aggressive act against Iran. According to international law, this is an act of aggression. Its threats continue, and other violations of the Memorandum of Understanding to End the War continue. Well, in these circumstances, we naturally cannot say that security and safety are established in the Strait of Hormuz.
0: The talks are part of technical negotiations.

launched under the Iran-U.S. Memorandum of Understanding, which tasked Tehran and Muscat with developing a new navigation framework for the Strait of Hormuz. While Iran and Oman have continued discussions on shipping routes, Tehran has repeatedly said any decision to reopen the strategic waterway remains contingent on the U.S. fulfilling its obligations under the memorandum.

Tensions were high on the Israeli-Lebanese border after Israeli airstrikes on southern Lebanon killed at least 11 people. Saturday, in the deadliest attack since a truce between Israel and Hezbollah went into effect on June 20th. Lebanon's health ministry and state news agency said an airstrike that targeted a home on the edge of Ansar village killed 7 people, including 3 children, and wounded 2. The second, on the village of Deir al-Zarani, killed 4 and wounded 17. Israel and the Lebanese government announced a framework agreement on June 26th, laying out a plan for Israeli forces to withdraw from southern Lebanon in exchange for the disarmament of the Iran-backed Hezbollah. Lebanese Prime Minister Nawaf Salam criticized Israel's airstrikes on southern Lebanon, saying they intimidate residents in their homes and undermine efforts to stabilize the situation in the south. Despite the truce, Israel's military has continued near daily attacks in the area north of the Litani River, with large areas to the south under Israeli military control. The Israeli military said in a statement, it struck Hezbollah infrastructure in the areas of Ali Taher and Ansar in response to an action against Israeli soldiers in the area. A Hezbollah official did not immediately respond when asked for comment on whether they carried out any attacks on Israeli forces in southern Lebanon. The latest Israel-Hezbollah war erupted on March 2nd, when Hezbollah fired rockets across the border 2 days after the U.S. and Israel launched their attacks on Iran. More than 4,000 people have been killed by Israeli strikes in Lebanon since then, including hundreds of civilians, about 40 soldiers and 3 civilians, including a military contractor, have been killed on the Israeli side.

a television station affiliated with the government-allied National Resistance Forces, released footage Saturday showing the damage at Mocha Port after an attack by Iran-backed Houthi rebels on Friday night. The footage showed damaged boats, warehouses, and debris inside the port. The National Resistance Forces are commanded by Tariq Saleh, the powerful nephew of Yemen's late strongman leader Ali Abdullah Saleh. Yemen's military said the Houthis attacked the Red Sea port under the control of the internationally recognized government. Port Director Abdul Malik al-Sharabi told journalists that Friday evening's attack killed three people, including two Marines, and that port operations had been suspended. Military spokesperson Colonel Majed al-Nazili said in a statement that the Houthis fired six ballistic missiles. The Houthis' attack was the latest on government-held areas and on neighboring Saudi Arabia, part of an escalation threatening to plunge Yemen back into civil war. Analysts say the escalation reflects how Iran is scaling up pressure on the United States and its regional allies.

Russian forces launched a missile attack on Kyiv early on Sunday, sparking fires in at least two districts of Ukraine's capital, Mayor Vitaly Klitschko said. The city's emergency service said two people were injured. The Kyiv City Military Administration reported that a commercial building caught fire in the Obolonsky district following the attack. Another building was reportedly set ablaze in the Holosivsky district, according to Kyiv Mayor Vitaly Klitschko. Emergency crews were deployed to the affected areas as authorities assessed the damage and worked to contain the fires. Reuters footage showed firefighters battling a large blaze at Kyiv's Book Market near the Pochena metro station. Russia has, in recent weeks, been staging intensive air attacks on Kyiv and other Ukrainian cities.

Ukrainian drones struck Moscow region overnight on Sunday, and what the provincial governor said was one of the largest attacks to have targeted the region, and which he said had left at least one person dead. In posts on Telegram, Moscow region governor Andrei Vorobyov said that an 83-year-old man had been killed, with several more injured in Podolsk, where he said a warehouse belonging to Russia's largest online retailer, Wildberries, had been struck. He said damage had been caused at several other sites, including at a warehouse in the town of Domodedovo, close to one of Moscow's main airports. Russia's defense ministry said it had downed 822 Ukrainian drones throughout the country. Video filmed by Reuters of the aftermath of the strike on Wildberries' Kolodino warehouse showed a large plume of smoke over the site, around 28 miles south of Moscow. Ukraine has been targeting Wildberries, which it accuses of handling military goods, in recent weeks as part of a wider bid to damage Russian economic infrastructure it sees as underpinning Moscow's military campaign.

Russia said on Saturday that its forces had taken control of a settlement in the Zaporozhye region, while Ukraine, on the same day, launched long-range strikes on a Russian airspace center and a military airfield. The Russian Defense Ministry said in its daily report that its forces had taken control of a settlement in the Zaporozhye region. Over the past 24 hours, Russian forces targeted Ukrainian logistics centers, fuel and energy facilities, transport infrastructure, and assembly workshops for long-range drones and uncrewed surface vessels, the ministry said. The report added that Russian forces also struck 147 temporary deployment sites for Ukrainian troops and foreign mercenaries across various areas. Meanwhile, Russian forces are continuing to strike Ukrainian port infrastructure and vessels serving the Ukrainian armed forces, the ministry said. The General Staff of the Armed Forces of Ukraine reported on the same day that 233 combat engagements took place across the front lines over the past 24 hours, with Ukrainian forces repelling Russian attacks in multiple directions. It also said that the Ukrainian forces struck Russian command posts, troop concentration areas, artillery systems, and drone control points. In addition, Ukrainian forces attacked the Progress Rocket and Space Center in Russia's Samara Oblast, as well as a military airfield in Nizhny Novgorod Oblast, according to the report.

0: A 7.7 magnitude earthquake and its aftershocks damaged buildings and killed dozens of people on Saturday in eastern Indonesia, according to officials. Crews raced to rescue victims, digging through rubble in the city of Maumere, where several bodies were found and others were injured. One survivor in the city said a large tremor woke her family up and they quickly evacuated to higher ground. She said, "The trauma is overwhelming. When I was a kid, I felt the 1992 quake and then the 2022 quake and now this. So the fear is there, the trauma is there. Even worse is we have small children at home. We're now evacuating with a baby in tow. So there's a baby in the evacuation camp about a month and a half old." The region closest to the epicenter, Nagekio, was hard to reach, according to officials, after landslides blocked roads and hampered communication efforts. Indonesia straddles the Pacific Ring of Fire, a seismically active zone where tectonic plates meet.
1: Don't panic, guys.
0: Triggering frequent earthquakes and volcanic eruptions.

Firefighters worked to stop the spread of a wildfire in southwest France on Saturday that has burned through more than 1,500 hectares and forced the evacuation of hundreds from villages. The local administration of the Landes Department said on Facebook on Saturday the number of evacuees totaled 650 from the villages of Luglon and Garin, and hundreds of firefighters were involved in trying to contain the blaze. Southwestern France saw two major wildfires destroy more than 50,000 hectares, spurring the evacuation of as many as 220,000 people in late July. The area burned so far in 2026 exceeds that of the previous record year of 2022. The blaze spread rapidly through dry vegetation, challenging firefighters working to contain its advance. Authorities urge residents in affected areas to follow evacuation orders and remain away from the fire zone. No deaths or serious injuries were reported in the latest fire, while crews continued efforts to bring the flames under control.

Belgium was tackling the largest wildfire on record on Saturday, with army firefighting engines deploying and help coming from the EU and neighboring Germany and Luxembourg. The European Union deployed 3 helicopters and 2 water bomber aircraft to tackle the blaze in the High Fens, a nature reserve in the east of the country, which has been burning since Friday, August 14th. By 1600 Greenwich Mean Time, it had burned 2,700 hectares, the office of the governor of Liège said in an update on Saturday evening, indicating the fire was spreading, having increased from 1,600 hectares earlier in the day. That makes the fire by far the biggest on record in Belgium, nearly double the size of a blaze in 2011 that burned close to 1,400 hectares. Data from the European Forest Fire Information System showed. Local authorities asked residents of several villages to evacuate their homes as a precaution on Saturday due to changing winds and smoke in the area. Tourists staying in the area were advised to leave, while a children's summer camp was also evacuated. Belgian Defense Minister Theo Franken said in a post on X. A passenger bus traveling on a highway in Hungary early Sunday went off the road and into a ditch where it overturned, killing 12 and injuring others, police said. The bus, which carried Polish license plates, was traveling on eastbound lanes near the town of Mezőkeresztes when it overturned on the way around 140 kilometers east of Hungary's capital, Budapest, at around 1 a.m. on Sunday. In a statement, police said it was likely that the driver fell asleep, causing the accident, and that the driver had been taken into custody. Polish Foreign Minister Radosław Sikorski wrote Sunday in a post on X that a tragic bus accident involving Polish tourists had occurred in Hungary, and that his ministry was in contact with Hungarian authorities. Polish President Karol Nawrocki expressed his deep sorrow over the accident. "I join the families and loved ones of the victims in prayer and deep sympathy," he wrote in a post on X. Migrants built makeshift shacks along a beach in Spain's North African enclave of Ceuta on Saturday, August 15th, as thousands remained in limbo after recent mass crossings.

crossings from Morocco. Many migrants have been sheltering under scorching heat on Ceuta's urban beaches as authorities tighten security around the border. Two weeks after more than 72,000 migrants surged into Ceuta, about 5,000 remained in the enclave. Interior Minister Fernando Grande Marlaska said on Thursday,

0: At least 6 people are dead after devastating floods that swept through Indiana this week, officials said, as storms continued to batter the state on Saturday, and first responders used boats to rescue more people from rising waters in neighborhoods along the White River in Indianapolis. The mayor of Indianapolis, Joe Hogsett, and other state officials implored residents in areas at risk of flooding to heed any evacuation warnings at a news conference. Farther east in Delaware County, sheriff's deputies on Friday found the body of a 58-year-old woman whom they believe died after trying to drive through floodwaters. They also recovered the body of a teenager who was first reported missing on Wednesday after jumping into a river. Earlier in the week, a 4-year-old boy was killed after a tree fell on his home in Jennings County. Flash flood warnings were issued for northeastern Hendricks County and northern Marion County in central Indiana. U.S. President Donald Trump approved Indiana State's request for a presidential emergency declaration on Saturday, paving the way for federal aid. This follows the declaration of a statewide emergency by Indiana Governor Mike Braun. Authorities describe the deluge's effects as unlike anything seen in roughly 30 years. The Ebola outbreak in DR Congo continues to spread. The epidemic had until recently affected 5 provinces, including Haut-Uele, Ituri, North Kivu, South Kivu, and Tshopo, but has now spread to a 6th province. Ituri remains the epicenter of the epidemic caused by the Bundibugyo virus strain with sustained transmission. Kaseya, the Director General of African CDC, believes that the epidemic is not under control and that its expansion is not contained, with more than 63% of deaths happening in communities instead of treatment centers. The Ebola outbreak in the Democratic Republic of the Congo has become the 2nd largest on record, the World Health Organization, WHO, warned Wednesday.
1: It's already the 2nd biggest Ebola epidemic on record, and it's moving faster than any previous Ebola outbreak. Officially, 4,449 confirmed cases have been reported, with 2,061 deaths across 5 provinces and 53 health zones.
0: The latest figures released Wednesday by the DR Congo's public health authorities showed that the overall case fatality rate stood at 46.3%. A total of 716 patients remain in isolation or hospital care, while 886 people have recovered.
2: Ecuador's fishermen say they're caught between 2 dangers. On land, powerful cartels extort them to help move cocaine. Offshore, fishermen say they've been caught up in a US-led anti-narcotics campaign targeting suspected drug trafficking vessels. Captain Hernan Flores was among a 16-man crew aboard the Negra Francisca Duarte 2. While out at sea, a drone struck their boat. Some of its crew jumped into smaller boats to escape. They headed to what they thought was a nearby tuna vessel. Instead, Flores said they encountered armed English-speaking men in military-style uniforms. He said they were ordered to raise their hands and later had covers placed over their heads. The crew say they were then transferred at sea to a Salvadoran Navy vessel, which took them to El Salvador, offered medical treatment, and flew crew members back home on commercial flights. 3 security experts interviewed by Reuters said the U.S. was almost certainly responsible for the attacks, given the U.S. Southern Command's ongoing boat strike campaign in the area. U.S. Southern Command has declined to comment on the strikes, citing, quote, operational security and force protection reasons. A crew member who was part of that attack said the boat was not carrying drugs. He added they had been searched by Ecuador's Coast Guard hours before the drone strike. Some fishermen say avoiding the drug trade is not straightforward. In recent years, two of Ecuador's most powerful criminal organizations have coerced fishermen to peddle narcotics. Reuters sources said those who refuse to move drugs can face extortion, threats, and retaliation. Some fishermen said gangs charge them around $1,200 per trip, way more than what they make in a month, simply to keep fishing. The pressure comes as the US, Ecuador, and El Salvador expand joint anti-narcotics operations across the Eastern Pacific. The US Coast Guard said they've seized over 200,000 pounds of cocaine and arrested 160 suspected traffickers through April. Experts, however, question whether targeting boats at sea can significantly curb the drug trade. Most cocaine shipments still move through large commercial ports, according to Michelle Maffei, an organized crime expert at Ecuador's University of Guayaquil. She said the risks of the drug trade often fall on those with the fewest options.
3: Organized crime is unique in that it can offer higher pay because of its profitability, but at the same time, it understands a fundamental aspect of organized crime. Everyone is replaceable.

0: About 8.6 million Americans, or 5.3% of the U.S. workforce, currently hold more than one job, marking the longest sustained streak of multi-job holding since 2009, according to the latest jobs report for July. Social media is filled with young people documenting their side hustles, but data shows that multiple job holding is not confined to Gen Z. Across all age groups, the rate has remained consistently above 5% of the workforce for three consecutive years. For many, the motivation is financial. Real wages have barely budged over the past year, while rent, groceries, and insurance premiums have continued to climb. One worker in Washington, D.C., who held three jobs simultaneously before transitioning to a full-time role earlier this year, said the extra income initially felt like a smart use of time.
1: It's more really exciting because you're like, oh, I'm earning more money. I'm like using my time really wisely. And so you don't really realize that you're stretched then until you have these weeks where you're working a 50-hour work week.
0: But the breaking point was not the long hours alone. She said the math did not add up once convenience costs were factored in.
1: I realized I was actually spending way more money on convenience fees. So like Ubering to a job, getting takeout because I couldn't, I didn't have any time to cook dinner. So actually when I pulled back on one of my jobs, I ended up saving more money just on my day-to-day expenses because I had time to prep for the week, strategize on using the metro or the transit system, the bus. And so when I was able to do that, I actually saved a lot more money.
0: The July jobs report underscores a broader economic reality. For many working Americans, a single full-time job no longer covers basic living costs. But as some workers are discovering, the fourth job is not always the answer. Sometimes it is the one they quit.
2: U.S. stocks ended lower on Friday, with the Dow, S&P 500, and NASDAQ each down less than 0.3%. The S&P 500 dropped marginally a day after its record high close. Shares of chipmakers dropped, with investors nervous about high valuations of AI-related stocks. Broadcom shed about 6%, while shares of Intel lost 2%. The declines come despite a sharp August rebound for semiconductors, but Brad Conger, chief investment officer at Hertel & Company, remains cautious on the sector.
3: On the semiconductors, what we're seeing is a very supply-constrained market where gross margins are now in the mid-80s, which is extraordinary. It's something we've never seen before for these companies. And it really just shows you how severe the supply shortages are in that market. The market seems to be very comfortable that that supply shortage is going to persist and that those margins are going to maintain. I think, again, that's a very fragile equilibrium that, in other words, one announcement about a CapEx plan or a new entrant to the market, like we saw with this Chinese chip maker called CXMT, can really throw the narrative to the other side.
2: Among other AI-related stocks, Applied Materials shed about 5% after the company's upbeat quarterly forecast failed to impress investors. The chip equipment maker shares have doubled in 2026 due to strong demand related to the build-out of AI data centers. Elsewhere in the market, shares of Reddit surged almost 13% after the social media company was named a new addition to the S&P 500 index, effective August 18th. And shares of Workday dipped nearly 4%. This comes a day after they soared 18%, as Reuters reported that private equity firm Silver Lake was in talks to acquire the software firm. Meanwhile, transit through the Strait of Hormuz appeared at a near standstill after two more ships were attacked, adding to pessimism about a peace deal with Iran. Oil prices rose more than $1 a barrel. And economic data on Friday showed retail sales in July fell for the first time in 9 months, and consumer sentiment slumped in early August amid worries about the rising cost of living.

0: Workers at Ukrainian steel giant Zaporizhzhstal have kept the sprawling plant running through years of Russian drone and missile attacks. Now, the nearly century-old mill faces another threat: tighter European Union import quotas and new carbon tariffs. Steel remains a major part of Ukraine's economy, accounting for about 15% of its exports, with the EU buying roughly four-fifths of that output. But new EU rules that took effect on July 1st cut annual tariff-free steel import quotas by nearly half, while imports exceeding the quota face a 50% duty.
1: Ми бачимо, кардинально міняється історія, да, тобто у нас замість підтримки зі сторони Європейського Союзу у нас йдуть обмеження, тобто досить складно зараз, скажімо так, з точки зору близькості до фронту, з точки зору там військової та безпекової ситуації для комбінату «Запоріжсталь», з точки зору кількості персоналу, яка є доступною, да, і з тими дефіцитами, з якими ми працюємо наразі.
0: The pressure comes as the industry is already struggling with the war. A Russian strike on Zaporizhzhstal on August 11th killed seven workers and temporarily shut the plant. Attacks on Ukraine's Black Sea corridor have also disrupted key export and raw material routes, pushing logistics costs higher. Zaporizhzhstal may now shift more production toward pig iron, which is not covered by the EU quotas. But company officials warn that the move could leave around half of the plant's capacity unused. The EU says the quotas are designed to protect European producers, while its carbon tariffs aim to encourage cleaner production. Ukrainian steelmakers, however, warn that rising costs and trade restrictions are making it increasingly difficult to compete with Turkish, Chinese, and European producers.
2: Непонятно, що буде далі. 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І є такий, як би, ризик.

average daily raw coal production by large-scale industrial firms in China during the first half of 2026 hit the second highest historical level for the period, the China National Coal Association reported, underscoring coal's continued status as the mainstay of energy security. Enterprises with annual main business revenue of 20 million yuan or more produced 13.07 million tons during the first 6 months, the association revealed. As the backbone of China's energy system, coal output has maintained steady operation in 2026, delivering solid support for national energy security amid high seasonal demand. China has now entered the peak summer energy consumption season, with temperatures in most parts of the country above the perennial average and some regions struck by periodic heat waves. To cope with extreme weather and shore up coal supply for the summer peak, the coal sector has tapped into the strengths of large-scale modern and intelligent coal mines, keeping national coal production and distribution stable and orderly. Looking ahead to the second half of 2026, experts said they expect China's macroeconomy to sustain steady and relatively fast expansion. With wider application of AI plus scenarios and surging energy demand from big data and computing power, overall energy consumption will continue climbing. In this context, coal will remain the mainstay of China's safe and stable energy supply and a key force providing fundamental backup.

Champions League title holder Paris Saint-Germain bolstered its star-studded attack by signing World Cup hero Ferran Torres from Barcelona on a 5-year contract. PSG announced the signing in a statement without giving financial details. Sports Daily L'Equipe said the club was paying the Spanish champion 50 million euros for Torres. The 26-year-old Torres scored Spain's winning goal during extra time of the World Cup final against a robust and physical Argentina side. Brought on as a second-half substitute, he pounced on a bouncing ball and drove a left-foot shot under the crossbar. It was his only goal of the competition, and he said it was scored by 47 million people, referring to Spain's population. The transfer to PSG is his second big move. Barcelona signed Torres from Manchester City during the January 2022 transfer window for a reported fee of 55 million euros. Before joining City in 2020, he played for Valencia. Atletico Madrid have signed Tottenham Hotspur captain Cristiano Ramiro until June 2031 after 5 seasons in North London. Financial details were not disclosed. British media reported Atletico paid around $46 for the 28-year-old. The center back made 156 appearances and scored 13 goals for Spurs across all competitions, initially joining the Premier League club on loan from Atalanta in 2021 before making the move. Ramiro drew criticism at the end of last season for traveling to Argentina before the club's final league match against Everton, with Spurs still fighting to secure their Premier League status. The Argentina international was a member of the squad that won the 2022 World Cup and also featured in the 2026 tournament, including the final. Inter Milan have signed England international wingback Dejan Spence from Tottenham Hotspur on a contract running until the end of June 2031. British media reported that the Serie A champions paid around 30 million for the 26-year-old. Spence departs from the North London side after 4 years, where he made 85 appearances and won the Europa League. Limited first-team opportunities saw him spend time on loan at Stade Rennais, Leeds United, and Genoa before eventually establishing himself at Spurs. The England international was also part of Thomas Tuchel's squad at the 2026 FIFA World Cup, making 8 appearances, including England's victory in the third-place playoff. At Inter,

0: Vince will link up with fellow English defender John Stones, who joined the Italian club on a two-year contract after leaving Manchester City. Juniors drew 1-1 in their away match against Platense at the Ciudad de Vicente López night in Buenos Aires. Platense opened the scoring in the 53rd minute through Kevin Redemar, while Boca equalized in the 89th minute thanks to Uruguayan star Miguel Merentiel. Boca applied pressure over the final minutes, but came up short and remains near the bottom of the Torneo Clausura Grupa table in 11th place with 6 points. Platense are 2 spots back in Group A, 13th place with 5 points.
1: Frey to the foot of Messi.
0: Hani Mukhtar scored twice in the second half as Nashville SC beat visiting Inter Miami CF 4-1 in a clash between Major League Soccer's top two teams.
1: And Miami in first half.
0: Andy Najjar and Sam Surridge also scored for Nashville, who extended the league's best record. Telesco Segovia scored for Miami, who suffered their first defeat since May 2nd after going 7 straight matches unbeaten. Najjar opened the scoring in the 17th minute, heading in a cross from Elias Saad. Miami leveled in first half stoppage time through Segovia, and Lionel Messi later had a penalty saved by goalkeeper Brian Schwab. Mukhtar put Nashville back ahead 4 minutes into the second half, finishing a low ball from Saad. Surridge doubled the lead in the 56th minute before Mukhtar added his second in the 63rd, tapping in after Miami goalkeeper Rocco Rios Novo slipped on a Schweik goal kick.

Turkish President Recep Tayyip Erdogan said Egypt could join the defense agreement recently signed by Turkey, Saudi Arabia, and Pakistan, describing Cairo's accession as possible and the pact as open to further members. Speaking to Al Jazeera in an exclusive interview for Al Mukabala, Erdogan said the Mecca Joint Defense Agreement commits signatories to taking unified steps should any of them come under external

attack. The Turkish president also added that Egypt's participation was among the options for its future expansion. The deal, also known as the Mecca Pact, was signed in the Holy City last Friday by Turkey, Saudi Arabia, and Pakistan. It stipulates that an armed attack against any of the three would be treated as an attack against them all, a collective deterrence provision that analysts have compared to NATO's Article 5. However, officials in Islamabad have cautioned against interpreting it as a NATO equivalent or as being directed at any single country. Erdogan spoke on a range of regional issues, including tensions over the Strait of Hormuz and the wars in Syria, Gaza, and Lebanon. The Turkish leader said reopening the strait was a priority for Ankara, arguing that its continued closure served no one's interests. He credited Qatar with playing an important role in mediation efforts to halt fighting in the region. President Erdogan pledged that Turkey would not leave its neighbors to face regional turmoil alone, singling out Syria, Gaza, and Lebanon. He said Ankara would do everything in its power to support stability in Syria, noting his plans to visit the country and that Syria's Kurds would have a share of peace and stability. He added that Turkey would also continue to strengthen ties with Kurdish communities and safeguard their rights across the region. Concerning Gaza, Erdogan said Turkey cannot leave Gaza alone and would do whatever was necessary to support it. He said Hamas was meeting its commitments in good faith while Israel continued its war. On Europe, Erdogan said the European Union did not appear willing to admit Turkey, adding that membership was no longer a priority for Ankara and that Europe would be the loser as a result. He also said he had received a promise from Trump regarding F-35 fighter jets and was waiting for it to be honored. Standing beside Erdogan during the NATO summit in Ankara last month, Trump said his administration would lift the Qatar sanctions imposed on Turkey in December 2020 over the S-400 purchase and said a return to the F-35 program was something certainly we'd consider.

0: the Israeli military carried out heavy airstrikes on Khan Yunis in the southern Gaza Strip, targeting the city center and surrounding residential areas, according to local eyewitnesses. Witnesses said Israeli fighter jets carried out several strikes on areas in and around the center of Khan Yunis. Smoke was seen rising over the city following the attacks, as the strikes caused concern among residents and displaced Palestinians sheltering in the area. Local sources said the strikes hit several locations across Khan Yunis, although the full extent of the damage and any casualties from the airstrikes was not immediately clear. In a separate incident east of Khan Yunis, several Palestinians were reportedly injured in an Israeli military attack targeting displaced Palestinians. According to local sources, the attack affected an area where Palestinians who had been forced to leave their homes were seeking shelter. The injured Palestinians were transported to Nasser Hospital in Khan Yunis following the attack. Medical teams at the hospital provided initial treatment to the wounded in the emergency department. The latest attacks come amid continued Israeli military operations and airstrikes across the Gaza Strip. Khan Yunis and other parts of southern Gaza have repeatedly been affected by Israeli military activity, with large numbers of Palestinians displaced from their homes seeking shelter in the region. Hundreds of displaced Palestinians have taken shelter in the Gaza city of Deir al-Bala and are currently fighting for common needs like water and food supply. Nasser Gabin, who was displaced from Deir al-Bala, lamented on the lack of ample water supply.
1: Nothing has improved. We say that when Hamas decommissions their weapons, we could return to our homes. We are done with this suffering. I do not have a water tank of 250 liters to preserve the water. I have only a small amount for 7 people. As you can see, we get water only once a day.
0: Adib al-Namir was walking barefoot toward the water truck, carrying dented jerry cans to hose whatever he can into them for his family of 15.

0: War ravaged Gaza Strip. Dalia Kriwat was cooking a meal of fried eggplants for her 8 children outside her tent. Charity kitchens and aid boxes, she said, are scarce.
1: We are suffering from everything, from fire, food, and water to charity kitchens. When we want to drink, we walk a kilometer to get some water. Today is Friday. We are cooking eggplants. People want to eat chicken or meat, but there is nothing. Our situation is difficult. The tarps are worn out, and my bathroom is badly damaged.
0: Three Palestinians from the same family were wounded after Israeli invader opened fire in the old city of Hebron in the occupied West Bank, according to local sources. The shooting took place in the morning in the Air Raz area near the Ibrahimi Mosque, also known as the Cave of the Patriarchs in Hebron's old city. According to the reports, the attackers were Israelis who had seized Palestinian land in the area. The gunfire struck members of the Al-Jaberi family, leaving 3 people wounded. Among those injured was 65-year-old Nasser Fahd Al-Jaberi, who sustained moderate injuries in the shooting. He was taken to Aliyah State Hospital in Hebron for medical treatment. Jaberi's son was reportedly seriously wounded by the gunfire and was transferred to a hospital in the area for further treatment. His daughter also sustained light injuries in the attack. The wounded were taken to hospitals for medical care, while further details about their condition were not immediately available. The incident took place near the Ibrahimi Mosque, a site that has been at the center of long-standing tensions and restrictions in Hebron. The old city is divided by extensive security measures and checkpoints, with Palestinians and Israeli invaders living in close proximity. Hebron has frequently witnessed clashes and confrontations involving Palestinians, Israeli forces, and invaders. Palestinian residents and human rights groups have repeatedly raised concerns over invader violence and restrictions on Palestinian movement in the city. The latest shooting comes amid continued tensions across the occupied West Bank, where Israeli military operations, invader attacks, and confrontations with Palestinians have continued to fuel instability in several areas. Israeli forces raided the city of Hebron in the occupied West Bank, forcing Palestinian shopkeepers to close their businesses, according to local sources. The Israeli military reportedly sealed off the old city area, restricting movement in and out of the area to facilitate the entry of Israeli settlers into the area, according to the sources. As Israeli forces closed off the area, Palestinian shopkeepers were ordered to pull down the shutters and close their stores. Residents were also subjected to restrictions on their movement, with access to parts of the old city limited. Footage from the area showed Israeli forces preventing journalists from filming the events and ordering them to leave the area. The restrictions reportedly affected commercial activity in the old city and disrupted daily life for Palestinian residents and business owners. Hebron, one of the largest cities in the occupied West Bank, has long been a flashpoint between Palestinians, Israeli forces, and Israeli settlers. The old city is home to the Ibrahimi Mosque and has been subject to extensive Israeli military restrictions and checkpoints. The latest incident comes amid continued tensions in Israeli military operations across the occupied West Bank. Attacks on the Gaza Strip and Lebanon were protested during a demonstration in Stockholm, the capital of Sweden. Demonstrators gathered at Odenplan Square following a call from numerous civil society organizations and voiced their opposition to Israel's attacks. Protesters carried banners reading, "Civilians are being killed in Gaza. Schools and hospitals are being bombed. Stop the attacks on Lebanon. End food shortages. And we do not want war." The demonstrators also chanted slogans against Israel and called for sanctions to be imposed on the country. Dror Feiler, a Swedish activist of Jewish origin and president of the organization European Jews for a Just Peace, attended the demonstration.

And spoke to Anadolu Agency. Filer said he had joined the protest, as he does every Saturday, to oppose what he described as Israel's occupation, ethnic cleansing, and genocide. He said the demonstrations had been taking place for nearly 3 years and would continue as long as the occupation and what he called genocide continued. Drawing attention to the severity of the situation in Gaza, Filer said the reports of a ceasefire in Gaza did not reflect the reality on the ground. He said the Nakba, referring to the mass displacement of Palestinians during the establishment of Israel in 1948, was still continuing. Filer also claimed that between 1 and 5 children die in Gaza every day, saying they were losing their lives as a result of bombings, disease, or a lack of medicine. He criticized Swedish and European politicians for what he described as silence over the situation in Gaza, accusing them of acting as though there were no war or humanitarian crisis. Our task is to remind them every day that this is not the case. Filer also criticized what he described as smear campaigns against the Palestine Solidarity Movement in Sweden. He rejected allegations that anti-Semitism was present within the movement, saying Jews, Muslims, Christians, and atheists were participating together because the issue concerned human rights, international law, and the equal value of all people. He emphasized the importance of protecting democratic rights, including freedom of assembly, freedom of expression, and freedom of artistic expression. Filer said the movement would continue to defend these rights and maintain its protests. Concluding his remarks, Filer stressed that Palestinian and Israeli lives should be valued equally and called for continued protests against the violence. The demonstration in Stockholm comes amid continued international protests over the conflict in Gaza and Israel's military operations in Gaza and Lebanon.

0: Iranian Foreign Ministry spokesman Esmael Baghaei said Saturday that Iran has reached an agreement with Oman on a shipping route map for the Strait of Hormuz after weeks of technical negotiations. Baghaei told DEFA Press that Iran and Oman, the two coastal states bordering the strategic waterway, began intensive negotiations 3 months ago following the signing of the June 18th Memorandum of Understanding to establish safe navigation routes. Despite U.S. obstruction, the talks have made positive progress over the past 3 weeks, and an agreement has been reached on the shipping route map, he said. The plan was the result of coordination led by the foreign ministry with the participation of Iran's defense, security, and environmental authorities. He added that the two sides were still negotiating outstanding issues, including a statement to be issued by Tehran and Muscat, noting that exchanges between the two countries would continue until the process was finalized. Baghaei stressed that the Iran-Oman arrangement was an independent agreement between the two coastal states aimed at ensuring the safe passage of ships through the strait while preserving the sovereignty of both countries. He said, however, that the full restoration of security in the strait and the resumption of normal commercial shipping depended on an end to what he described as illegal U.S. actions, military threats, and the naval blockade, as well as compensation for U.S. breaches of commitments in the last 2 months.
1: The United States continues to speak with pride about implementing a naval blockade against Iran. This is an admission of an aggressive act against Iran. According to international law, this is an act of aggression. Its threats continue, and other violations of the Memorandum of Understanding to End the War continue. Well, in these circumstances, we naturally cannot say that security and safety are established in the Strait of Hormuz.
0: The talks are part of technical negotiations launched under the Iran-U.S. Memorandum of Understanding, which tasked Tehran and Muscat with developing a new navigation framework for the Strait of Hormuz. While Iran and Oman have continued discussions on shipping routes, Tehran has repeatedly said any decision to reopen the strategic waterway remains contingent on the U.S. fulfilling its obligations under the memorandum.

Tensions were high on the Israeli-Lebanese border after Israeli airstrikes on southern Lebanon killed at least 11 people. Saturday, in the deadliest attack since a truce between Israel and Hezbollah went into effect on June 20th. Lebanon's health ministry and state news agency said an airstrike that targeted a home on the edge of Ansar village killed 7 people, including 3 children, and wounded 2. The second, on the village of Deir al-Zarani, killed 4 and wounded 17. Israel and the Lebanese government announced a framework agreement on June 26th, laying out a plan for Israeli forces to withdraw from southern Lebanon in exchange for the disarmament of the Iran-backed Hezbollah. Lebanese Prime Minister Nawaf Salam criticized Israel's airstrikes on southern Lebanon, saying they intimidate residents in their homes and undermine efforts to stabilize the situation in the south. Despite the truce, Israel's military has continued near daily attacks in the area north of the Litani River, with large areas to the south under Israeli military control. The Israeli military said in a statement, it struck Hezbollah infrastructure in the areas of Ali Taher and Ansar in response to an action against Israeli soldiers in the area. A Hezbollah official did not immediately respond when asked for comment on whether they carried out any attacks on Israeli forces in southern Lebanon. The latest Israel-Hezbollah war erupted on March 2nd, when Hezbollah fired rockets across the border 2 days after the U.S., and Israel launched their attacks on Iran. More than 4,000 people have been killed by Israeli strikes in Lebanon since then, including hundreds of civilians, about 40 soldiers and 3 civilians, including a military contractor, have been killed on the Israeli side.

a television station affiliated with the government-allied National Resistance Forces, released footage Saturday showing the damage at Mocha Port after an attack by Iran-backed Houthi rebels on Friday night. The footage showed damaged boats, warehouses, and debris inside the port. The National Resistance Forces are commanded by Tariq Saleh, the powerful nephew of Yemen's late strongman leader Ali Abdullah Saleh. Yemen's military said the Houthis attacked the Red Sea port under the control of the internationally recognized government. Port Director Abdul Malik al-Sharabi told journalists that Friday evening's attack killed three people, including two Marines, and that port operations had been suspended. Military spokesperson Colonel Majed al-Nazili said in a statement that the Houthis fired six ballistic missiles. The Houthis' attack was the latest on government-held areas and on neighboring Saudi Arabia, part of an escalation threatening to plunge Yemen back into civil war. Analysts say the escalation reflects how Iran is scaling up pressure on the United States and its regional allies.

Russian forces launched a missile attack on Kyiv early on Sunday, sparking fires in at least two districts of Ukraine's capital, Mayor Vitaly Klitschko said. The city's emergency service said two people were injured. The Kyiv City Military Administration reported that a commercial building caught fire in the Obolonsky district following the attack. Another building was reportedly set ablaze in the Holosivsky district, according to Kyiv Mayor Vitaly Klitschko. Emergency crews were deployed to the affected areas as authorities assessed the damage and worked to contain the fires. Reuters footage showed firefighters battling a large blaze at Kyiv's book market near the Pochena metro station. Russia has, in recent weeks, been staging intensive air attacks on Kyiv

Ukrainian drones struck Moscow region overnight on Sunday, and what the provincial governor said was one of the largest attacks to have targeted the region, and which he said had left at least one person dead. In posts on Telegram, Moscow region governor Andrei Vorobyov said that an 83-year-old man had been killed, with several more injured in Podolsk, where he said a warehouse belonging to Russia's largest online retailer, Wildberries, had been struck. He said damage had been caused at several other sites, including at a warehouse in the town of Domodedovo, close to one of Moscow's main airports. Russia's defense ministry said it had downed 822 Ukrainian drones throughout the country. Video filmed by Reuters of the aftermath of the strike on Wildberries' Kolodino warehouse showed a large plume of smoke over the site, around 28 miles south of Moscow. Ukraine has been targeting Wildberries, which it accuses of handling military goods, in recent weeks as part of a wider bid to damage Russian economic infrastructure it sees as underpinning Moscow's military campaign.

Russia said on Saturday that its forces had taken control of a settlement in the Zaporozhye region, while Ukraine, on the same day, launched long-range strikes on a Russian aerospace center and a military airfield. The Russian Defense Ministry said in its daily report that its forces had taken control of a settlement in the Zaporozhye region. Over the past 24 hours, Russian forces targeted Ukrainian logistics centers, fuel and energy facilities, transport infrastructure, and assembly workshops for long-range drones and uncrewed surface vessels, the ministry said. The report added that Russian forces also struck 147 temporary deployment sites for Ukrainian troops and foreign mercenaries across various areas. Meanwhile, Russian forces are continuing to strike Ukrainian port infrastructure and vessels serving the Ukrainian armed forces, the ministry said. The General Staff of the Armed Forces of Ukraine reported on the same day that 233 combat engagements took place across the front lines over the past 24 hours, with Ukrainian forces repelling Russian attacks in multiple directions. It also said that the Ukrainian forces struck Russian command posts, troop concentration areas, artillery systems, and drone control points. In addition, Ukrainian forces attacked the Progress Rocket and Space Center in Russia's Samara Oblast, as well as a military airfield in Nizhny Novgorod Oblast, according to the report.

0: A 7.7 magnitude earthquake and its aftershocks damaged buildings and killed dozens of people on Saturday in eastern Indonesia, according to officials. Crews raced to rescue victims, digging through rubble in the city of Maumere, where several bodies were found and others were injured. One survivor in the city said a large tremor woke her family up, and they quickly evacuated to higher ground. She said, "The trauma is overwhelming. When I was a kid, I felt the 1992 quake and then the 2022 quake, and now this. So the fear is there, the trauma is there. Even worse is we have small children at home. We're now evacuating with a baby in tow. So there's a baby in the evacuation camp about a month and a half old." The region closest to the epicenter, Ngegekio, was hard to reach, according to officials, after landslides blocked roads and hampered communication efforts. Indonesia straddles the Pacific Ring of Fire, a seismically active zone where tectonic plates meet.
1: Don't panic, guys.
0: Triggering frequent earthquakes and volcanic eruptions.

Firefighters worked to stop the spread of a wildfire in southwest France on Saturday that has burned through more than 1,500 hectares and forced the evacuation of hundreds from villages. The local administration of the Landes Department said on Facebook on Saturday the number of evacuees totaled 650 from the villages of Luglon and Garine, and hundreds of firefighters were involved in trying to contain the blaze. Southwestern France saw two major wildfires destroy more than 50,000 hectares, spurring the evacuation of as many as 220,000 people in late July. The area burned so far in 2026 exceeds that of the previous record year of 2022. The blaze spread rapidly through dry vegetation, challenging firefighters working to contain its advance. Authorities urge residents in affected areas to follow evacuation orders and remain away from the fire zone. No deaths or serious injuries were reported in the latest fire, while crews continued efforts to bring the flames under control.

0: Belgium was tackling the largest wildfire on record on Saturday, with army firefighting engines deploying and help coming from the EU and neighboring Germany and Luxembourg. The European Union deployed 3 helicopters and 2 water bomber aircraft to tackle the blaze in the High Fens, a nature reserve in the east of the country, which has been burning since Friday, August 14th. By 1600 Greenwich Mean Time, it had burned 2,700 hectares, the office of the governor of Liège said in an update on Saturday evening, indicating the fire was spreading, having increased from 1,600 hectares earlier in the day. That makes the fire by far the biggest on record in Belgium, nearly double the size of a blaze in 2011 that burned close to 1,400 hectares. Data from the European Forest Fire Information System showed. Local authorities asked residents of several villages to evacuate their homes as a precaution on Saturday due to changing winds and smoke in the area. Tourists staying in the area were advised to leave, while a children's summer camp was also evacuated. Belgian Defense Minister Theo Franken said in a post on X. A passenger bus traveling on a highway in Hungary early Sunday went off the road and into a ditch where it overturned, killing 12 and injuring others, police said. The bus, which carried Polish license plates, was traveling on eastbound lanes near the town of Mezőkeresztes when it overturned on the way around 140 kilometers east of Hungary's capital, Budapest, at around 1 a.m. on Sunday. In a statement, police said it was likely that the driver fell asleep, causing the accident, and that the driver had been taken into custody. Polish Foreign Minister Radosław Sikorski wrote Sunday in a post on X that a tragic bus accident involving Polish tourists had occurred in Hungary, and that his ministry was in contact with Hungarian authorities. Polish President Karol Nawrocki expressed his deep sorrow over the accident. I join the families and loved ones of the victims in prayer and deep sympathy, he wrote in a post on X. Migrants built makeshift shacks along a beach in Spain's North African enclave of Ceuta on Saturday, August 15th, as thousands remained in limbo after recent mass crossings from Morocco. Many migrants have been sheltering under scorching heat on Ceuta's urban beaches as authorities tighten security around the border.
1: We don't know how long we're going to be.
0: 2 weeks after more than 72,000 migrants

Immigrants surged into Ceuta. About 5,000 remained in the enclave. Interior Minister Fernando Grande Marlaska said on Thursday,

0: At least 6 people are dead after devastating floods that swept through Indiana this week, officials said, as storms continued to batter the state on Saturday, and first responders used boats to rescue more people from rising waters in neighborhoods along the White River in Indianapolis. The mayor of Indianapolis, Joe Hogsett, and other state officials implored residents in areas at risk of flooding to heed any evacuation warnings at a news conference. Farther east in Delaware County, sheriff's deputies on Friday found the body of a 58-year-old woman whom they believe died after trying to drive through floodwaters. They also recovered the body of a teenager who was first reported missing on Wednesday after jumping into a river. Earlier in the week, a 4-year-old boy was killed after a tree fell on his home in Jennings County. Flash flood warnings were issued for northeastern Hendricks County and northern Marion County in central Indiana. U.S. President Donald Trump approved Indiana State's request for a presidential emergency declaration on Saturday, paving the way for federal aid. This follows the declaration of a statewide emergency by Indiana Governor Mike Braun. Authorities describe the deluge's effects as unlike anything seen in roughly 30 years. The Ebola outbreak in DR Congo continues to spread. The epidemic had until recently affected 5 provinces, including Haut-Uele, Ituri, North Kivu, South Kivu, and Tshopo, but has now spread to a 6th province. Ituri remains the epicenter of the epidemic caused by the Bundibugyo virus strain with sustained transmission. Kaseya, the Director General of African CDC, believes that the epidemic is not under control and that its expansion is not contained, with more than 63% of deaths happening in communities instead of treatment centers. The Ebola outbreak in the Democratic Republic of the Congo has become the 2nd largest on record, the World Health Organization, WHO, warned Wednesday.
1: It's already the 2nd biggest Ebola epidemic on record, and it's moving faster than any previous Ebola outbreak. Officially, 4,449 confirmed cases have been reported, with 2,061 deaths across 5 provinces and 53 health zones.
0: The latest figures released Wednesday by the DR Congo's public health authorities showed that the overall case fatality rate stood at 46.3%. A total of 716 patients remain in isolation or hospital care, while 886 people have recovered.
2: Ecuador's fishermen say they're caught between 2 dangers. On land, powerful cartels extort them to help move cocaine. Offshore, fishermen say they've been caught up in a US-led anti-narcotics campaign targeting suspected drug trafficking vessels. Captain Hernan Flores was among a 16-man crew aboard the Negra Francisca Duarte II. While out at sea, a drone struck their boat. Some of its crew jumped into smaller boats to escape. They headed to what they thought was a nearby tuna vessel. Instead, Flores said they encountered armed English-speaking men in military-style uniforms. He said they were ordered to raise their hands and later had covers placed over their heads. The crew say they were then transferred at sea to a Salvadoran Navy vessel, which took them to El Salvador, offered medical treatment, and flew crew members back home on commercial flights. 3 security experts interviewed by Reuters said the U.S. was almost certainly responsible for the attacks, given the U.S. Southern Command's ongoing boat strike campaign in the area. U.S. Southern Command has declined to comment on the strikes, citing, quote, operational security and force protection reasons. A crew member who was part of that attack said the boat was not carrying drugs. He added they had been searched by Ecuador's Coast Guard hours before the drone strike. Some fishermen say avoiding the drug trade is not straightforward. In recent years, two of Ecuador's most powerful criminal organizations have coerced fishermen to peddle narcotics. Reuters sources said those who refuse to move drugs can face extortion, threats, and retaliation. Some fishermen said gangs charge them around $1,200 per trip, way more than what they make in a month, simply to keep fishing. The pressure comes as the U.S., Ecuador, and El Salvador expand joint anti-narcotics operations across the Eastern Pacific. The U.S. Coast Guard said they've seized over 200,000 pounds of cocaine and arrested 160 suspected traffickers through April. Experts, however, question whether targeting boats at sea can significantly curb the drug trade. Most cocaine shipments still move through large commercial ports, according to Michelle Maffei, an organized crime expert at Ecuador's University of Guayaquil. She said the risks of the drug trade often fall on those with the fewest options.
3: Organized crime is unique in that it can offer higher pay because of its profitability, but at the same time, it understands a fundamental aspect of organized crime. Everyone is replaceable.

0: About 8.6 million Americans, or 5.3% of the U.S. workforce, currently hold more than one job, marking the longest sustained streak of multi-job holding since 2009, according to the latest jobs report for July. Social media is filled with young people documenting their side hustles, but data shows that multiple job holding is not confined to Gen Z. Across all age groups, the rate has remained consistently above 5% of the workforce for three consecutive years. For many, the motivation is financial. Real wages have barely budged over the past year, while rent, groceries, and insurance premiums have continued to climb. One worker in Washington, D.C., who held three jobs simultaneously before transitioning to a full-time role earlier this year, said the extra income initially felt like a smart use of time.
1: Gets more really exciting because you're like, oh, I'm earning more money. I'm like using my time really wisely. And so you don't really realize that you're stretched then until you have these weeks where you're working a 50-hour work week.
0: But the breaking point was not the long hours alone. She said the math did not add up once convenience costs were factored in.
1: I realized I was actually spending way more money on convenience fees. So like Ubering to a job, getting takeout because I couldn't, I didn't have any time to cook dinner. So actually when I pulled back on one of my jobs, I ended up saving more money just on my day-to-day expenses because I had time to prep for the week, strategize on using the metro or the transit system, the bus. And so when I was able to do that, I actually saved a lot more money.
0: The July jobs report underscores a broader economic reality. For many working Americans, a single full-time job no longer covers basic living costs. But as some workers are discovering, the fourth job is not always the answer. Sometimes it is the one they quit.
2: U.S. stocks ended lower on Friday, with the Dow, S&P 500, and NASDAQ each down less than 0.3%. The S&P 500 dropped marginally a day after its record high close. Shares of chipmakers dropped, with investors nervous about high valuations of AI-related stocks. Broadcom shed about 6%, while shares of Intel lost 2%. The declines come despite a sharp August rebound for semiconductors, but Brad Conger, chief investment officer at Hurdle & Company, remains cautious on the sector.
3: On the semiconductors, what we're seeing is a very supply-constrained market where gross margins are now in the mid-80s, which is extraordinary. It's something we've never seen before for these companies. And it really just shows you how severe the supply shortages are in that market. The market seems to be very comfortable that that supply shortage is going to persist and that those margins are going to maintain. I think, again, that's a very fragile equilibrium that, in other words, one announcement about a CapEx plan or a new entrant to the market, like we saw with this Chinese chip maker called CXMT, can really throw the narrative to the other side.
2: Among other AI-related stocks, Applied Materials shed about 5% after the company's upbeat quarterly forecast failed to impress investors. The chip equipment maker shares have doubled in 2026 due to strong demand related to the build-out of AI data centers. Elsewhere in the market, shares of Reddit surged almost 13% after the social media company was named a new addition to the S&P 500 index, effective August 18th. And shares of Workday dipped nearly 4%. This comes a day after they soared 18%, as Reuters reported that private equity firm Silver Lake was in talks to acquire the software firm. Meanwhile, transit through the Strait of Hormuz appeared at a near standstill after two more ships were attacked, adding to pessimism about a peace deal with Iran. Oil prices rose more than $1 a barrel. And economic data on Friday showed retail sales in July fell for the first time in 9 months, and consumer sentiment slumped in early August amid worries about the rising cost of living.

average daily raw coal production by large-scale industrial firms in China during the first half of 2026 hit the second highest historical level for the period, the China National Coal

Association reported, underscoring coal's continued status as the mainstay of energy security. Enterprises with annual main business revenue of 20 million yuan or more produced 13.07 million tons during the first 6 months, the association revealed. As the backbone of China's energy system, coal output has maintained steady operation in 2026, delivering solid support for national energy security amid high seasonal demand. China has now entered the peak summer energy consumption season, with temperatures in most parts of the country above the perennial average and some regions struck by periodic heat waves. To cope with extreme weather and shore up coal supply for the summer peak, the coal sector has tapped into the strengths of large-scale modern and intelligent coal mines, keeping national coal production and distribution stable and orderly. Looking ahead to the second half of 2026, experts said they expect China's macroeconomy to sustain steady and relatively fast expansion. With wider application of AI plus scenarios and surging energy demand from big data and computing power, overall energy consumption will continue climbing. In this context, coal will remain the mainstay of China's safe and stable energy supply and a key force providing fundamental backup.

Champions League title holder Paris Saint-Germain bolstered its star-studded attack by signing World Cup hero Ferran Torres from Barcelona on a 5-year contract. PSG announced the signing in a statement without giving financial details. Sports Daily L'Équipe said the club was paying the Spanish champion 50 million euros for Torres. The 26-year-old Torres scored Spain's winning goal during extra time of the World Cup final against a robust and physical Argentina side. Brought on as a second-half substitute, he pounced on a bouncing ball and drove a left-foot shot under the crossbar. It was his only goal of the competition, and he said it was scored by 47 million people, referring to Spain's population. The transfer to PSG is his second big move. Barcelona signed Torres from Manchester City during the January 2022 transfer window for a reported fee of 55 million euros. Before joining City in 2020, he played for Valencia. Atletico Madrid have signed Tottenham Hotspur captain Cristiano Romero until June 2031 after 5 seasons in North London. Financial details were not disclosed. British media reported Atletico paid around $46 for the 28-year-old. The centre-back made 156 appearances and scored 13 goals for Spurs across all competitions, initially joining the Premier League club on loan from Atalanta in 2021 before making the move. Romero drew criticism at the end of last season for traveling to Argentina before the club's final league match against Everton, with Spurs still fighting to secure their Premier League status. The Argentina international was a member of the squad that won the 2022 World Cup and also featured in the 2026 tournament, including the final. Inter Milan have signed England international wingback Dejan Spence from Tottenham Hotspur on a contract running until the end of June 2031. British media reported that the Serie A champions paid around $30 million for the 26-year-old. Spence departs from the North London side after 4 years, where he made 85 appearances and won the Europa League. Limited first-team opportunities saw him spend time on loan at Stade Rennais, Leeds United, and Genoa before eventually establishing himself at Spurs. The England international was also part of Thomas Tuchel's squad at the 2026 FIFA World Cup, making 8 appearances, including England's victory in the third-place playoff. At Inter, Spence will link up with fellow English defender John Stones, who joined the Italian club on a 2-year contract after leaving Manchester City. Juniors drew 1-1 in their away match against Platense at the Ciudad de Vicente López night in Buenos Aires. Platense opened the scoring in the 53rd minute through Kevin Redemar, while Boca equalized in the 89th.

0: Ninth minute, thanks to Uruguayan star Miguel Marentiel. Boca applied pressure over the final minutes, but came up short and remains near the bottom of the Torneo Clausura Grupo table in 11th place with 6 points. Platense are 2 spots back in Group A, 13th place with 5 points.
1: Frey to the foot of Messi.
0: Hani Mukhtar scored twice in the second half as Nashville SC beat visiting Inter Miami CF 4-1 in a clash between Major League Soccer's top two teams.
1: And Miami in first half.
0: Andy Najjar and Sam Surridge also scored for Nashville, who extended the league's best record. Telesco Segovia scored for Miami, who suffered their first defeat since May 2nd after going 7 straight matches unbeaten.
1: Baker White and plays this, Espinoza.
0: Najjar opened the scoring in the 17th minute, heading in a cross from Elias Saad. Miami leveled in first half stoppage time through Segovia, and Lionel Messi later had a penalty saved by goalkeeper Brian Schwab. Mukhtar put Nashville back ahead 4 minutes into the second half, finishing a low ball from Saad. Surridge doubled the lead in the 56th minute before Mukhtar added his second in the 63rd, tapping in after Miami goalkeeper Rocco Rios Novo slipped on a Schweik goal kick.

The world is full of fear, getting whatever it wants. It only cares for five of its children. An enigma. Summoning armies of terror. Instead of wind, rain, or snow, it strangles the poor with oil and spreads death on its soil. Not you nor others. The rich will understand. They tell when it will fail and when and how high it will rise. Before you, there were others who stood strong and brave, and who were blown away like straw. It liked the ones with weak faith, but true life liked the brave ones. But now, you stand before me, challenging, rejecting terror. You come with crowds following you. You are aware of everything. And now you know nothing is as powerful as the truth. A News.

Turkish President Recep Tayyip Erdogan said Egypt could join the defense agreement recently signed by Turkey, Saudi Arabia, and Pakistan, describing Cairo's accession as possible and the pact as open to further members. Speaking to Al Jazeera in an exclusive interview for Al Mukabala, Erdogan said the Mecca Joint Defense Agreement commits signatories to taking unified steps should any of them come under external attack. The Turkish president also added that Egypt's participation was among the options for its future expansion. The deal, also known as the Mecca Pact, was signed in the Holy City last Friday by Turkey, Saudi Arabia, and Pakistan. It stipulates that an armed attack against any of the three would be treated as an attack against them all, a collective deterrence provision that analysts have compared to NATO's Article 5. However, officials in Islamabad have cautioned against interpreting it as a NATO equivalent.